0: Oh, yeah. A little bonanza as well. We're just going to continue this right through to 11 o'clock. We might even play one of the themes in full, see how we feel towards 11.
1: Little sister, don't you? Little sister, don't you? Little sister, don't you kiss me once or twice? Then say
0: and Cheryl from Bigger Waters, she voted for the X-Files theme, one of her fave. But as for the sister theme, Little Sister by Elvis for her smoko. We do have a winner, though, for our smoko theme. So thank you for all your sister suggestions. Your winning song today is this one.

0: Aretha Franklin, Eurythmics, and Sisters Are Doing It For Themselves on 91.7 ABC Gold Coast. In a moment, the power of art to calm the mind. And when done in class, a great way to beat loneliness. How you can get in on this in just a moment.
1: Hey, Mick.
2: Hey, Chloe.
1: What songs can you sing about flying?
2: Ooh, I got this. Come fly with me, let's fly, let's fly away.
1: I like it. What about Highway to the Danger Zone?
2: Top Gun.
1: There's another one. What's the other one I'm thinking of?
3: I want to get away.
1: That's it.
3: I want to fly away. Yeah.
1: Oh, okay. If you think you can do better than us and you want to win tickets to the air show,
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1: Air Show Aoki is back!
0: Yeah, warm up those vocal cords because tomorrow on the morning's program, Air Show Aoki, where I play a song that has flying in the, well, in there somewhere, and you just have to sing the next line. You can speak it, but I'll like you more if you sing it, even if you don't have a great singing voice. I was born tone deaf, so no judgment here. That is all happening tomorrow.
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0: When was the last time you just stopped and did something arty or crafty? Slowing down and switching off and reconnecting with simple joy of making something. That is the focus of today's Mental Health Monday. And to explain more, I am joined by local artist Amanda Gorman and Steph Pickering, who'll be holding workshops as part of a campaign by art organisation Everybody Now as a way of beating loneliness.
5: Hello.
6: Hello.
0: Connecting through art. Oh, I love this. Now, before we talk about the big picture stuff, Steph, I want to steal Amanda for a moment and talk a little bit about you. You teach art.
5: Yes.
0: You are an artist. So where did your relationship with art begin?
5: As an artist, you kind of grow up as always being creative, like I've always been that little creative soul. And then as I've gotten older, it's just developed into being that's my job. And I've grown from that to really want to be sharing that love with kids. I have so many kids that it's the best part of their week, their families will tell me, that they can't go on holidays early and take the Thursday off school because Miss Amanda's coming in and we've got art today.
0: You don't advertise your art classes as neurodivergent focused, but in some strange way, they're attracted to you, those on the spectrum. Tell me a little bit about why it's very familiar to you.
5: So myself, I was diagnosed as an adult a few years back with ADHD. Part of a lot of people that will tell you that they've had that happen, things will all fall into place. And so when you look back on your life, you understand so many things. It's just the puzzles all sort of come together. And one of those things was to do with art and the ability to hyper-focus, which everyone's probably heard of that, but it's that thing that you do where nothing,

0: time falls away and you forget to eat, it can be bad in a way. You can forget to eat, you can forget to pee, you can, but you get in and you get in the zone. People call it a flow state. That's something that happens with me with art. And I've noticed that now with art classes with kids, that there's kids that would turn up that are like bouncing off the walls and can't settle. And then all of a sudden we'll be doing art together and they just regulate themselves and regulate with the art. And it's not everybody's the same, but I've had so many kids. And I think having me being neurodivergent, there's just that whole, I always say birds of a feather flock together.
1: Do you know, I've had many an expert tell me that they do when it comes to neurodivergency.
0: Yeah, honestly, most of my class will end up being like that in different places. And we don't talk about it. It's not advertised that way. It's just how it is. And, you know, we'll just sort of, because you, with art, and that's what this whole program is like, you sit around and you're doing something already and then conversations start to flow. And so I don't always start this, but you'll hear the kids will say something about, oh, I've got autism. And then another kid will go, I've got autism too. And then I'll say, oh, I'm ADHD. And they all look at me like, oh, what, you are? And it's just, it's really nice. And I've had parents come and like cry to me to say, my child is never, I never see them this calm.
1: So what is it about the nervous system and art and the calming of the brain? Mm-hmm. How do all of those pieces fit together?
0: Well, for me, I think it's just the slowing down. A lot of the time our brains are just thinking of a million things at once. All of a sudden it's like all of that goes away and you're just focusing on what's happening right here. And I think with this experience, we're doing like a pin pricking exercise.
1: What is a pin pricking exercise, Amanda? So, Gorman, local artist, involved in some really cool workshops, which we're going to talk about in a sec.
0: There's a few stages to it. So it's paper and we're calling it mindful mark making. And it's kind of the process behind it all for me too is, I don't know what it's called, but that Japanese tradition where like the crockery or the plates will break and then they put the gold in the middle of it, they put it back together and they have the gold and it makes it beautiful. And it was broken, but now it's this beautiful
1: now
0: piece.
1: Now it's broken and beautiful.
0: Yes, and that's the whole mindset when I was first thinking about what we were going to do for this. So we've got a nice, beautiful piece of paper stock, and if you're into art and drawing and things, you'll know what I mean when I say paper stock, because I get like, oh, a paper, like the nicest quality, you know, the different types of paper. So I've got beautiful paper stock. And then to begin with, we'll be doing like a bit of a watercolour wash and a thing like that on it. So I'm assuming with people coming together at something like this, you might be a bit nervous or you might be going into something unusual. So sitting down, that part of this event will be like chatting, but you've got something else to focus on, because I think that's part of connection is hard. If you walk into a room to network, then you've got nothing to do and it's awkward. This is the kind of thing where you can sit down, you'll start doing a little bit of a watercolour wash, we'll have a little chat and everyone can chat around. But then we will bring it into a part where it'll be doing the pinpricking part, which we've got special little tools where, and like a little, I've brought one to show you.
1: Oh,
0: you want to see.
1: Look at this bag and all zip it goes.
0: A show bag. It's just like a little, I'll show you.
1: Square pincushion.
0: And we have a little tool and we've actually pushed through the paper and make these beautiful little holes.
1: So you put the paper on top of the pin cushion.
0: Yep.
1: And you make patterns by pushing a pin through
0: the
1: paper.
0: So I wonder if the microphone will pick this up.
1: Oh, let's see.
0: Let's see.
1: Go.
0: So I'm going to give it a bit of a...
1: Oh, there you go.
0: Can you hear that?
1: Yeah. It's almost like popping, you know, those bubble wrap?
0: Oh, yeah.
1: There's a bit of a bubble wrap vibe going on, but
2: that's therapy already.
0: Yes, it is. So, but I figure in a workshop when we have possibly 20 of us doing that, that could also be a bit of a sensory overload.
1: Yeah.
0: So with these workshops, I haven't designed them to be for neurodivergent people, but I've kind of, being neurodivergent myself, I've always got that neurodiversity side of it in mind. So I thought originally we would have like a beautiful soundtrack happening where you can just listen and it'll be kind of a repetitive sounding music to do this too, but then I thought this might be a little bit loud with everyone doing that in the room, so I will play music, but I think I'm going to give you all the soundtrack first and encourage people to bring headphones for the pin pricking part.
1: That's a really good idea. And is the pin

0: piece of art after you've finished with that piece of cardboard, is it putting it up to a window so the light comes through?
1: We're going to put it up on a display. I think we're going to put some, like some LED strips or something along behind so that you can see. But yes, if I hold that up, you can see.
0: It's beautiful. It almost looks wave-like.
1: It does. It also, sometimes this side of it where it pops through reminds me of two, but then I thought this might be a little bit loud with everyone doing that in the room. So I will play music, but I think I'm going to give you all the soundtrack first and encourage people to bring headphones for the pin pricking part.
0: That's a really good idea. And is the piece of art, after you've finished with that piece of cardboard, is it putting it up to a window so the light comes through?
1: We're going to put it up on a display. I think we're going to put some, like some LED strips or something along behind so that you can see. But yes, if I hold that up, you can see.
0: It's beautiful. It almost looks wave-like.
1: It does. It also, sometimes this side of it where it pops through reminds me of soldier crabs on the beach.

0: Her skills and her skills for teaching have been recruited by everybody now. Award-winning local arts organisation. And Steph Pickett, tell me, there's about one, two, three. There's like four workshops that Amanda's doing. Upper Cooma Community Centre and the Ormo Community Centre have a couple of sessions each. So reach out to them if you'd like to. And those times can be in the afternoon and in the mornings as well. What's the method behind the madness in all of this, Steph?
1: Well, it's going to be monthly workshops. So we've obviously got the amazing Amanda with these particular workshops, but Creative and Connected as an umbrella. So we're kicking off with Amanda in August. So we've got August, September, October. We're going to have workshops every single month. They're affordable. It's all ages. Everybody's welcome. We are doing our absolute best to make sure that we're accommodating everyone's needs. So yeah, we've got the access to contact us as well if anyone's got special accessibility requirements as well, like we were talking about with Amanda's workshop, particular neurodivergent requirements and that kind of thing. So we're really trying to create safe places for people to come together in affordable ways to positively benefit their social connection and mental well-being.
0: Yeah, it is Loneliness Awareness Week this week, and what a wonderful initiative from everybody now. Steph Pickett just explaining at the end there what the method behind the madness is, and local artist Amanda Gorman, who's been recruited. So not only possibly making new friends, but also being in a space where you can just tune out, unplug, and just focus on something really simple and calming. This Saturday, Amanda's first workshop at the Upper Cooma Community Centre from 3 to 4:30pm in the afternoon. Friday week, Ormo Community Centre, 10 in the morning to 11:30, so they don't go for about 90 minutes. Then at the end of the month, Saturday, August 22, Upper Cooma Community Centre, 3 to 4:30pm. And then on Monday, the 24th of August, Ormo Community Centre from 6pm to 7:30pm. So just check in with those community centres if you need further detail.
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0: Yes, and Tom is playing the part of Trev for breakfast. So he is really putting in the high yards, doing breakfast on a Saturday, but also getting you out of bed and getting you started for your day as Trevor takes a couple of weeks annual leave. So chairs are shifting, same voices though. In just a moment, you're going to meet a Gold Coast volunteer who has spent the last month in an earthquake-ravaged city helping those who've lost their homes get back on their feet. That story in a moment at 23 minutes past 10.
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0: I've been asking you this morning what your favourite TV themes are.

Oh my God, I love that show. As a kid in primary school, and there was an episode, I don't know if it was a special, was it a movie length or was it just an episode where they got off the island because they built these special rafts when a tsunami was coming? I don't know if you remember that. Anyway, I remember, I still weirdly remember in grade two or grade three that I had to get home because it was on later that afternoon or evening, and it was just the most important thing in my life at that moment in time. A little bit later, there was a show called Twin Peaks. This has been suggested.

Yeah, have a think. TV themes that have stuck with you this morning. That on the back of a couple of local musos who have been shortlisted to possibly provide the TV theme for a series that's moving from YouTube to Netflix, which is a very big deal. It is 26 minutes past 10.

0: The Sunny Boys and Happy Man on 91.7 ABC Gold Coast. Good morning. My name's Nicole Dyer with you until 11 o'clock this morning. On June 24, we saw harrowing scenes coming out of Venezuela after two devastating 7.2 and 7.5 magnitude earthquakes struck. That led to more than 5,000 deaths, tens of thousands of injuries, and thousands more missing, as well as more than $52 billion. That's Australian dollars in damage. The incident sparked a massive international response, but it's also led people, regular folk, to put their hand up to say, I'm ready to help. That includes someone from our very own neighbourhood who jetted off from the Gold Coast about a month ago and is now preparing to return. Richard is that volunteer, and he caught up with Tom Forbes on breakfast this morning from the capital to share his experiences.
1: It was a little surreal, to be honest. Because you know, on the Gold Coast we have an esplanade, and the main damaged area is an area called La Guaira, and that is very similar to our Surfers Paradise. And so if you can imagine the entire Surfers Paradise esplanade leveled to two stories of rubble for kilometre after kilometre, that's exactly what it's like.
2: What work have you been involved in, Richard, since you've arrived?
1: So Shelterbox specialises in shelter, and we predominantly work in the emergency phase of an operation, which is the first 90 days. So what we hope to do is come into whichever country it might be, in this case Venezuela, obviously, and help as many people as we can with shelter before the big wheels of government, United Nations and Red Cross are able to form a profile and get moving. So we're very nimble in that regard.
2: It's been over a month since those earthquakes, Richard. Can I assume that there's no running water, there is no electricity in those areas that were most affected?
1: It's very hit and miss. You'd be right to say, in the most part, yes, absolutely.

0: Absolutely. We have water trucks being delivered around the towns all day, every day. And yes, electricity is really, really hit and miss. So there's not a lot of infrastructure to keep things going. Obviously, with the sort of government that is here, things are difficult to start with. They don't really put the money into infrastructure like we do in Australia. And so they were starting from the back seat, basically.
1: Richard, just give us a normal day for you currently in Caracas.
0: We're staying just outside the disaster zone. We've got a little team here currently of what we've got, 5 people. And we get in the cars in the morning, head into the affected area. Usually most days it's around that LaGuardia area. And today we were involved in the distribution of tents to a local camp that's been set up. There was 100 tents that allow 100 households. So we're looking at about 500 people we're able to put in tents. We put the tents up, teach them how to put the tents up. We collect data, all the beneficiary details, and move on to the next one. And we do that probably until I'm taking a little break now. Thank you very much. But we'll do that till about, 6, 7 o'clock each night, and then head home and get up the next day and do it again.
1: What are the people of Venezuela like when you turn up? Are they thankful? Are they frustrated? Are they feeling like the wheels aren't turning quick enough when it comes to relief and aid?
0: Tom, you've answered the question yourself. All of the above. They're incredibly grateful that people from as far as Australia have come to help. They're grateful for anyone because, as most people are probably aware, they haven't had a great international tourist industry going. So for any foreigners to turn up, they can't quite understand why we'd get involved, but very happy for us to be here. And yes, also rather frustrated with the government being very much on the back foot. But they're very open, honest, and like everywhere in the world, I do this and Shelterbox does this all around the world on every continent. And people are just awesome, trying to get by, live a life without too much stress. And when something like this happens, it's great to have people that can come and help.
1: Now, Richard, you've previously volunteered in Mozambique, Kenya, the Philippines, Paraguay, and more. What keeps you returning to volunteer in this capacity?
0: I feel very blessed. I live on the Gold Coast. Most people will say for a lifetime to spend a week where I spend every single day. And I'm really, really grateful for that. And I think it's just a small part that I can play in giving back.
2: Yeah, and it's incredible work that he's doing. Richard volunteering over in Venezuela post the two very big earthquakes that struck there back at the end of June. Speaking to Tom Forbes on Breakfast this morning. It is 26 to 11.
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2: In just a moment, I'm going to answer some of the questions from you in relation to a conversation that I had with the Services Union about the council's plan. It's not set in stone. It will go before committee and then full council on August 25. Whether or not, of its 8 public pools, there are 4 that are managed by council, 4 that are managed by a private entity, and they want to outsource the management of the final 4 pools, which includes Pimpama Sports Hub, Gold Coast Aquatic Centre, Palm Beach, and Upper Coomera Pools. This is what the Services Union organiser Jason Shepherd had to say.
4: The notification from council to us that they wanted to potentially privatise and outsource the operation of the aquatic centres was due to standardising safety and financial pressures. Now, what we do know is that the current aquatic centres have a platinum safety rating, so you can't get better than that, and that they are actually making millions of dollars of profit. And I think the big question the community needs to ask is why are we outsourcing areas of our council that are making this sort of profit? And that profit should be returned to the community and not put in the hands of a private operator. I've been out and about in these aquatic centres since this notification, talking to as many members and members of the community as well. I met a group that travel up from Logan to use the Upper Coomera Pool because they buy their tickets in bulk. The prices are low. Their same class. The same class that they come down to Upper Coomera is $15.50, at in Logan compared to $6 at Upper Coomera. And those pools in the Logan area are privatised as well. So
2: that's the services union organiser Jason Shepherd speaking to me at the start of the show just after 8:30. You had some questions about the management of pools, which I did put to council. We asked who sets the prices and conditions once management has passed to the private sector. In a statement, council said the city would continue to determine entry fees and charges through the annual budget process, along with opening hours, service levels and future investment priorities. All aquatic facilities would remain city branded and owned by the city. So this is not about selling off the assets, rather outsourcing the management. You also asked about pool passes and the ability to use them at multiple locations. The response from council, if a single strategic partner was to operate all 8 city-owned aquatic facilities, residents and visitors would have the added benefit of being able to use their pass across all 8 pools. Currently, reciprocal access is only available across the 4 city-operated facilities, and this would provide greater flexibility, convenience and value for our customers. Watch this space. Full council will make a decision about that come August 25. Back to TV themes.
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Shireen says, I love the Hill Street Blues theme so much I bought the 45 record. That's commitment, Shireen. I, hand on heart, actually bought the sheet music and learned it on the piano. I loved it so much. So, yes, we're asking for your favourite TV themes this morning.

Yeah, Happy Days also proving very popular. Rick said, and I played the Twin Peaks theme just before Julie Cruz falling. Beautiful piece of music. He said that the magical theme that took you to another world. So good, I bought the album. Oh, maybe that should have been the question. What theme did you love so much you went out and bought the music yourself? Nick, I love the theme from Hawaii Five-O. Thank you very much. No name to that text, just in brackets, the Radio Birdman version. All right. Thank you so much. Loving it. If you can think of any other themes, this one, of course, did come up.

with the loss of Bill Oddie. How could we not? We'll just throw that into our favourite TV themes of all time. It is 21 to 11. Fuel excise relief is over. Boo. For now, what are you going to expect or should expect over the next few weeks? The servos I drove by this morning sitting just under $2, some sitting around $2.05 for basic unleaded. Have any servos gone even higher this morning? You can let me know on 0487 993 222. But we're going to get to the bottom of what you should be prepared for. Yeah.

0: The Righteous Brothers, you've lost that love and feeling on 91.7. ABC Gold Coast, mostly sunny Monday coming up, which is why there's a little bit of cloud hanging about in certain parts this morning. Maybe you're feeling like there's a little cloud just hanging over you when you found out that the fuel excise, well, the relief anyway, ended at the stroke of midnight last night, with the cost of filling up now set to rise. The excise was part of a suite of measures to give economic relief and shore up fuel supply given unrest in the Middle East and the flow-on effects to the Strait of Hormuz. That is despite further potential escalation in the Middle East continuing to impact the oil market. So what does it mean for you? Here's the CEO of the Australasian Convenience and Petroleum Marketers Association, Rowan Lee.
1: What you'll see is fuel prices increase, well, at the terminal gate, which is where excise is paid, not at the bowser, you'll see fuel increase by about 16 cents per litre. And then what you'll also see, Nicole, is that the excise goes up twice a year. So that has been put on as well. So that probably has another 1.5 cents. So you're looking at fuel price increases of about 17.5 cents a litre. Now, that could come in if you're in a high volume, high turnover, very busy service station. You could see that come on in a couple of days or a day or two. But in more remote areas where they do less volume, so that means that the tanks get filled up less often, it could be a week or so. So it will vary on where you are.
0: And when you've got independents going up against the big players, does that also help moderate just how much petrol goes up by?
1: Yeah, the independents are always more competitive, Nicole, and they lead the market in terms of the price cycle. So what we've seen over the last couple of months is from mid-May to the end of June, prices were gradually going down over a six-week period. And since July 1 till now, prices have gone up in the major capitals on the eastern seaboard about 30 cents per litre. So prices have been gradually increasing. So this is going to add on to that. So, yeah, but people should always use their apps and the web platforms and so on to check for the lowest prices and seek out those bargains, because they are out there.
0: How concerned are you about unscrupulous operators who will take advantage of all the media coverage that the fuel excise ended at midnight?
1: Yeah, Nicole, look, the ACCC monitors every day retail and wholesale fuel prices. But the important thing is that if someone is way above the market, no one's going to buy their fuel, Nicole. I mean, if you're, you know, at a ridiculous price, then no one's going to buy your fuel. So you'll have fuel, but you won't be selling it. So, you know, this thing that, you know, it's like having a $15 loaf of bread. You know, who's going to buy it? And that's not being facetious, but, you know, if you're charging way above the market, then you're not going to be competitive and no one's going to buy your fuel. So, you know, the ACCC has got eyeballs all over the

0: retail fuel market, unlike they do in any other sector of the economy.
1: What's it going to mean for diesel?
0: Diesel's interesting. I mean, diesel has been pretty high for a long period of time now. It does follow a cycle, but it is high. I'm not sure how that's going to come down. We've got the heavy vehicle rebate as well coming back on. Diesel has been a tricky one, and it is unusually high. But we are competing for a global commodity, Nicole. So we are a wealthy nation. We will get the product, but we might be paying a higher price for it for a fair bit longer, I suspect.
1: Before we received fuel excise relief, we were paying, this is for basic unleaded, around $2.60, $2.70 a litre. At what point do you think the federal government would intervene again?
0: Oh, look, I can't pick government policy, Nicole. I really can't. I mean, I wouldn't see it being on a policy on the horizon.
1: At what point would you like to see the federal government step in?
0: No, I'm not really in a position to give commentary on what the feds will do or may not do or what they're thinking is, but I wouldn't anticipate we'll see something like this again. I think this is a once in generation circumstance in terms of the conflict in Iran and the closing of the Strait of Hormuz. So I think this is a once in a generation tax relief, if you so to speak.
1: Fuel excise is being paid by cars that use petrol. There are more and more EVs on our roads. Those EVs are heavier than their petrol counterparts. And when it comes to road maintenance, they're not paying it through fuel excise. So, what conversations are being had to make it a more equitable playing field for everyone who uses our roads?
0: Yeah, well, that's something we've been talking about for some time now. And I think some of the motoring organisations are coming to realise this as well, that we really need to have a grown-up conversation about road user charges. And that is, motorists pay for the kilometres that they travel on our roads because essentially EV drivers are getting a free ride. And a lot of that revenue does go back into road maintenance. It's not hypothecated funding. In other words, every dollar spent in fuel excise goes back into roads. But certainly a portion of it goes into the government's coffers, which then gets spent on roads. But we've got to start talking about road user charges. We've got heavy EVs, which are using our roads and then contributing 0 cents to our road maintenance and upgrades and building roads. So, it's left to everyone else to pay for all that. So I think we've got to have a grown-up conversation around road user charges, Nicole.
1: Oh, it's coming. That conversation for sure. CEO of the Australasian Convenience and Petroleum Marketers Association, Rowan Lee, speaking there.
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4: And listen to my story about a man named Jed. A poor mountaineer barely kept his family fed. And then one day he was shooting at some food, and up through the ground come a bubbling crude. Oil, that is, black gold, Texas tea. Well, the first thing you know, old Jed's a millionaire. The kinfolk said, Jed, move away from there. Said, California is the place you ought to be. So they loaded up the truck and they moved to Beverly Hills, that is, swimming pools, movie stars.
5: A Beverly Hillbilly.
1: Oh, just I had to play it a little bit longer. I think most of us could sing the words way back when. Thank you for that suggestion, Andrew. That was a cracker. The Ballad of Jed Clampett, performed by Lester Flatt and Earl Scruggs as the theme song for that show. Oh, wow. So many memories. On the subject of the Gold Coast City Council considering, it has to go to committee and then full council August 25, whether or not all pools should be, well, rather the management of all of council's 8 pools should be outsourced to private entities. At the moment, 4 are run by council and 4 are run by private entities. Gold Coast City Council owns the assets, but wanting to offload the management. On the text line, Sue says, Gold Coast City Council, what a joke. Customers being able to use all aquatic pools under the one pass. Really, how many members would actually

0: take this option. Locals supporting their local pool, making a profit with reasonable price membership. Why allow private management to take over the running of our pools? Why? Higher fees, less staff does not make sense, says Sue. Sue, thank you very much. We are going to follow that story closely in coming weeks. Also, speaking of council, Mayor Tom Tate today launched community consultation for future stages of the Gold Coast Oceanway. The ABC's Dominic Cansdale was there. Good morning, Dom.
1: Good morning, Nicole.
0: Yeah, what came out of this morning?
1: Well, community consultation for the remaining 9 kilometre section of the Oceanway, which is in total going to be 36 kilometres up and down the coast. Community consultation for that final section has officially opened. So the council is looking for feedback from people about what they want out of the Oceanway, where they'd like to see it. But this time, this last remaining section is sort of the hardest part council has left. It's along the sort of main beach, Mermaid Beach, Burley Heads, Palm Beach and Currumbin area, a lot of which will actually be in front of the A-wall, that underground seawall which protects the foreshore from beach erosion. I mean, we all saw it during Cyclone Alfred last year. So building the Oceanway actually on the other side of that presents engineering challenges that the previous parts of the Oceanway didn't have to contend with. So this is going to be a challenging build for council to sort of finish off, but they're starting the process now with around a community consultation.
0: Okay. And how long do people have to give their thoughts?
1: Just a few weeks. The mayor's confident they can begin construction on the first section of like northern section of Mermaid Beach within two months. So it's a quick round, but indeed the more challenging parts of the project may take several years, if not after 2028, to get done. The challenge being is that because they're building it on the other side of the dune wall, they'll have to sort of build the Oceanway on top of piers or pontoons, which would be buried underground instead of just like a slab of concrete like they have with the rest of the Oceanway. So there's a lot of engineering technicalities they have to get through first.
0: Okay, yeah, what a huge job that's going to be. So consultation, just head to the Gold Coast City Council website for more information. Thank you very much, Dom Cansdale.
1: Thank you.
0: Good on you. No doubt there'll be plenty more of that with Bern Young on Drive. Yes, she's had a week off and now she is back. I've seen it with my own eyes in the building, so she's definitely back and she'll be driving you home from 3, which is very exciting. Conversations coming up with Sarah Konoski on the other side of your 11 o'clock news. And her guest today is Nikki Goldstein. Nikki was in a coma in ICU at St. Vinny's Hospital in Sydney when she first met Rabbi Eli Schlanger. Although they were from very different worlds, the two became friends and decided to write a book together. Rabbi Eli wanted Nikki's help to share 7 ancient Jewish guidelines on living a good life, which he believed could be helpful to everyone, Jewish or not. Then in December last year, Rabbi Eli was killed at Bondi Beach, one of the victims of the terrorist attack. Nikki decided to honour his memory by finishing their book. It's called Conversations with My Rabbi. That's coming up at 11:05. Let's find out how the weather is looking. Helen Reed from The Bomb. G'day, g'day.
2: Oh, hello. Yes, it's me. And it is just me to say it's a delightful day. And let's embrace it because it's just going to stay... it's just a delightful day. I mean, how many clouds did you want to have? Because you might get a cloud. If you go out over the water, you'll get a cloud.
0: No, honestly say I'm counting, and this is just one window, probably about 10 clouds. There are clouds.
2: There you go.
0: But yes, not threatening clouds, just clouds.
2: Yeah, that's right. And it is just looking like it's going to continue to be just a couple of clouds, lots of sunshine. I mean, that idea of rainfall is just not a thing. And we're going to be looking at that sort of situation for several days. Maybe on Friday, the coastal areas might pick up another half a hint that resembles a shower.
0: All right. Love your work. From The Bomb, Helen Reed.
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0: And it's because of Your Say, I'm taking the morning show to Carrara Stadium this Wednesday for Connect to Home. This is your invitation to come talk to me about issues that impact your everyday here on the coast. housing, renting, cost of living. And if you do need extra support to keep a roof over your head, make ends meet, make sure you check out Connect to Home. It's open to everyone. It is free. And while you're there, tell me what matters to you and what you think would make our city a better and fairer place. That is happening on Wednesday. A big shout out to Emma Hannigan, who is going to be with you all week, and me for the morning's program. We've been having some fun with your favourite TV theme, so I thought we'd wrap up the show with this.

0: Thank you, Joey Scarberry. And thank you for being part of the show today. I'll be back tomorrow from 8:30.
1: Good morning, ABC News with Sue Fitzpatrick. Premier David Crisafulli has denied his domestic and family violence minister broke a commitment to release an update on progress on a landmark women's safety report. The task force made 277 recommendations to the state government across two reports handed down in 2021 and 22. Labor says Amanda Camm failed to deliver an update on the implementation of those recommendations in budget estimates last week. Mr. Crisafulli says an update will be provided when the work is done.
2: Queenslanders will see the implementation of those recommendations that will fulfil.
3: So when will that
2: be? When the work's done and she's... Well, when it's done.
1: The end of the fuel excise cut could change the way motorists experience petrol prices after years of regular peaks and troughs at the bowser. In the major capitals, that traditional price cycle has largely disappeared, with prices now tracking movements in global oil and wholesale costs more closely. RACQ affordability specialist Ian Jeffries says motorists are no longer seeing the dramatic price swings they once did.
4: One of the key things that we've seen is we've seen a breakdown of the price cycle that we had in our large capital cities, and prices have remained largely flat, rising and falling as oil does and as our wholesale prices do, but relatively flat compared to what we used to see.
1: Former radio host Alan Jones has arrived in court to face the first day of a sexual assault trial. Mr. Jones is accused of indecently assaulting and sexually touching six men over a 17-year period. The 85-year-old who is defending the allegations will face a judge-alone trial at Sydney's Downing Centre Court Complex. He was escorted into the court by his lawyer and was met by a large media scrum. Overseas, US President Donald Trump says he held off on a fresh attack on Iran in the hope of a deal to halt Tehran's nuclear ambitions and reopen the Strait of Hormuz. In an earlier post on Truth Social, the US president claimed allies in the Middle East had reached the parameters of a deal to end the war. Iran says negotiations with Oman on managing traffic through the strait are in their final stages, but there is no talk of reopening it. Mr. Trump has declined to outline a deadline for any deal, but claims fresh talks will resume in the coming day.
5: They said we'd like to make a deal. Now, you know, I don't know what they say, because a lot of times they'll say that to me and then they'll go out and say, we don't know what he's talking about. Obviously, they don't want to be attacked.
1: Russian officials say Ukrainian drone strikes have killed at least eight people, with targets including a warehouse belonging to the country's largest online retailer. Meanwhile, in the southeastern Ukrainian city of Zaporizhia, the regional governor says Russia launched glide bombs and killed one person and injured more than 20. Back home, a group of residents from a small southern Queensland town say they are determined to build a private aged care facility to cater for its ageing population. Ellie Bradfield reports.
6: The border town of Texas has a median age of 53, 15 years older than the rest of the country, but it does not have an aged care facility and locals are sent to services in nearby towns. After Joan White's husband died in 2024, she says she's motivated to keep families together in their final days.
7: It's sad for everybody, but to make their journey as comfortable and as acceptable as we possibly can.
6: Led by Ms. White, Texas Care Foundation Limited has earmarked a 6-acre property and aims to raise $750,000 to secure the site in the next 12 months.
1: To sport now, and track cyclist Georgia Baker has led Australia's athletes out onto the track for the last time in Glasgow during the Commonwealth Games closing ceremony. Baker was named flag bearer after winning four medals during the competition. On the final day, Australia's Louise Hoskins made history, becoming the oldest Games gold medal winner ever. The 76-year-old has tasted para bowls glory alongside partner Serena Bonnell. Hoskins has told the ABC it's never too late to find your sport.
8: To do it with Serena, yeah, it's amazing. I'm just pleased I could still play bowls at my age. You know, you can always do something. You know, look for a sport that you can do. And bowls for young and old.
1: Queensland's weather, a strong wind warning for the far north coasts, hazardous surf for the Gold Coast. Isolated showers in the east, partly cloudy elsewhere. Cairns 25, Townsville 26, Mount Isa 28. In the southeast, a partly cloudy day, Brisbane 22, Ipswich 23, the Gold and Sunshine Coast 21, and Toowoomba 18.
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1: Nikki Goldstein is my guest on Conversations today. At the beginning of last year, Nikki and her friend, Rabbi Ellie Schlanger, began writing a book together. It was a series of conversations about the meaning and relevance of seven ancient Jewish laws. They wanted to show how these laws could be of value to anyone, Jewish or not, who was looking for a way to live in a world that feels increasingly chaotic and dangerous. To Rabbi Ellie and Nikki, these teachings are universal in their compassion and wisdom. Then, on December the 14th last year, Rabbi Ellie Schlanger was celebrating the Hanukkah by the Sea event at Bondi Beach that he'd organised when he was shot dead. One of the 15 victims of the deadliest terrorist attack on Australian soil. Nikki was devastated by the murder of her friend, but she was determined to finish their book. It is called Conversations with My Rabbi. Hi, Nikki.
17: Hi, Sarah.
1: Nikki, I want to begin with the story of your friendship because it began in an unusual place, in the intensive care unit of St. Vincent's Hospital in Sydney. Why were you in the ICU?
17: Well, I'd had autoimmune disease for about 10 years and it had principally attacked my lungs. And so I'd been managing and then not managing my lung disease for a long time, and hospital admissions were not an unusual thing for me. Every now and again I'd end up with a chest infection and I'd think, okay, a couple of days on IV antibiotics and I'll be home. This time turned out to be very different.
1: What happened?
17: I arrived at the emergency department at St. Vincent's Hospital in Sydney, and things were going pear-shaped really quickly. My oxygen stats were plummeting. I couldn't breathe. So instead of being sent to a general ward, I was sent straight to the ICU. And once there, they put me on all kinds of machines and hit me with a lot of antibiotics, but they weren't working. And within 24 hours, it was clear that I was in grave danger. And in fact, on the morning of the second day, the head of the ICU came to me and he said, if we don't intubate you within the next hour, you'll probably be dead, which is very sobering. And I had a couple of minutes to send some texts to my mum and my sister and my daughter and say, I love you and I hope I see you on the other side. But as I was being induced into a coma, I didn't know whether there would be another side.
1: Was your husband there with you, Nikki?
17: Not at that moment. He was on his way into the hospital. So, and I realised this needs some clarification. I texted him and said, make sure my feet are warm, put socks on. For some reason, I think when you're in extremis, your mind goes to the very manageable things of life, and the manageable thing was, can he put socks on my feet?
1: Before you were put into that induced coma, you were given a blessing. Who by?
17: A Catholic priest was coming past, a very sweet man, and he came to my bedside and he said, how are you, dear? And it was clear that I wasn't doing very well. And I said, not great. And he said, would you like a blessing? And I said, well, I bat for the other team, but I will take whatever I can get. So he gave me a beautiful Catholic blessing, which I felt quite close to actually, because my dad had gone to a Catholic school and he saw himself as kind of half Catholic and half Jewish. So I was very happy to have that. But it also gave my husband, Rowan, a cue that I was worried about the way things were going and that I was conscious that my time might be running out.
13: So when did Rabbi Ellie enter the picture?
17: So at this point I was unconscious and my daughter was actually lying on the bed with me and she had her head down. And for whatever reason, she stuck her head up and she saw a very fast moving man with a skull cap or a kippah on the back of his head, bespectacled, not too tall, not too short. And she nudged her dad and she said, "Dad, is that a rabbi?" They weren't sure because Rowan's not Jewish and Liberty, my daughter, has not been brought up as Jewish. So they weren't 100% sure.
0: There are some clues.
17: There were some clues. So Rowan, who's like 6 foot and very athletic, he legged it over to Rabbi Ellie and he called out, "Rabbi." And it was a good sign because he stopped. And Rowan said he just spilled out, "Oh, my wife's in trouble. This could be her last day on earth and I know she would love some blessings." So he came to my bedside and he asked them, "So what's her Hebrew name?" And complete blank, shrugged shoulders, no clue. And so he restarted and he went, "What about her mother's Hebrew name?" Well, I don't know why he thought they would know that when they didn't know mine. But again, drew a blank. He said, "No matter." And Rowan kind of went on with, "Well, we're not very good Jews. We're not a good Jewish family." And Ellie, in his very calm way, said, "Doesn't matter. We're all Jews." And he proceeded to say the prayers. And then he reached into his jacket pocket and he pulled out a shofar, which is an ancient Jewish tool. It's a ram's horn, and it had been highly polished by his beautiful touch over many, many years. And he was just about to blow it when a nurse walked by, and Rowan grabbed her and said, and this is such a Aussie humour thing, he said, "Would it be okay if the rabbi blew this instrument?" And she looked around at all the comatose patients and she said, "As long as it's not too loud, it probably won't wake anybody." Very ironic.
13: And so this rabbi that you didn't know said a prayer over you and blew the shofar and then went on his way. What happened to you next?
17: So very strangely, over the next 24 hours, having been told, well, Rowan and Liberty having been told that I was probably going to die, they had said, "You know, is everything in order? You know, those grim words that you see on every Hollywood movie, you know, has she got a will?" I began to respond to the antibiotics and the treatment and they brought me out of a coma. And the first thing the doctors said to me was, "This is a miracle." And, you know, they say it in that ironic way that doctors say those things when they haven't got any available explanation for what happens to you. But it was quite miraculous. And I'm not going to say that it was like the Hollywood thing where I woke up and I went, "I see the light." I also had the best medical treatment money can buy in this country. Phenomenal doctors looked after me. But I came out of a coma that looked absolutely life-threatening. And a couple of days after that, they put me on a ward. And I was sitting up in bed and this fast-moving, bespectacled man, described as before, stopped in his tracks, threw his hands in the air and said, "You survived." And that was the moment that Rabbi Ellie and I connected.
13: What did he make of your recovery?
17: Well, he was a very casual man and he pulled a chair up next to my bed and he said, "This is a miracle." And having never spoken to a rabbi in my life, I kind of dismissed it and shrugged it off and went, "Oh yeah, that's what the doctors said." But he was insistent, you know, "This is a miracle." And he totally believed that the miracle bonded us.
13: You say you'd never spoken to a rabbi before. Where did you grow up, Nikki? Tell me about your childhood.
17: So I grew up on the leafy North Shore of Sydney and, you know, went to a normal primary school and then went to high school. And I think my sister and I and maybe another two or three girls were the only Jewish girls in our school. And it was a very kind of normal white Australian school. And I think I just wanted to fit in. So we didn't have a Jewish education. My dad had gone to a Catholic boarding school.
13: How did that happen? Why was he sent to a Catholic boarding school?
17: Oh, my dad had a sad childhood, very Dickensian. His mother was diagnosed with MS when he was five, and they put her into hospice literally from the time he was five. And the only school that would take a five-year-old boarder was Christian Brothers at Waverley. So my dad went there from five. And he was most definitely the only Jewish boy in the school. And he wanted to conceal his Jewish identity too.
13: Your dad ended up becoming a judge, but his own father was often on the other side of the law. What do you know about your granddad?
17: So my granddad, Barney Goldstein, he was a small-time crook. He ran a speakeasy in the Cross. He was often in the newspaper, often, as you say, on the wrong side of the law. Apparently, he carried a gun. He also drove a Rolls Royce. But he was a small-time crook. And I think my dad wanted to do the exact opposite of that. So he became a lawyer. And I would also say that Christian education that Dad had made him incredibly respectful of morals, ethics, laws. He valued his education, and then he went on to Sydney Uni and became a barrister and then a judge. And he was one of those people that absolutely worshipped the law.
13: What about your mum, Nikki? When did her family come to Australia?
17: So my mum came from, my mum's parents were German Jews. They came here in 1939, and their sort of survival story, they're not concentration camp survivors, but they're refugees. Their story is extraordinary because my grandmother had been a fashion journalist on a Berlin newspaper, and the proprietor of the newspaper, he had seen the writing on the wall, and he had been saying to my grandmother, you've got to leave, everybody's got to leave. And a lot of people didn't leave, and indeed a lot of my grandfather's and my grandmother's family did not leave and ended up in concentration camps. But my grandmother was very savvy, and they literally drove out of Germany and crossed the Swiss border, and they were stopped by Gestapo on the way, and she talked her way out of it. She really had the gift of the gab. And they eventually went to London, where they were not allowed to stay, and then a boat to Australia. But my grandmother, who's quite an heroic woman, when they got here, she wanted to save as many of her family as she could. So they landed in Melbourne, and she got on a train to Canberra, and she was sitting on this train. She was a very attractive woman, and there was an elderly man in the carriage with her, and he said, you're going to Canberra? And she said, yes. And can you recommend a hotel? And he just laughed, because in those days, you know, we're talking 1939, 1940, I don't think there was much in Canberra except dust. So he said, well, why don't you stay with my wife and I? We'd love to hear more of your story. And my grandmother, who had been followed by the Gestapo and in her role on the newspaper had also been interrogated, and she was pretty scared of strangers, but she realised that she sort of clocked this man, and she thought, no, he seems decent. So she stayed the night with them, and they fed her and gave her a beautiful bed. And in the morning she got up very early and left a note of thanks and literally snuck out the door and went to Parliament House, queued up, and at the very end of the day, I think she said to me once it was like 4 o'clock in the afternoon, she queued up to see the immigration minister to request visas for as many of her family as she could. And she finally got through to the minister's office, and it was the man that she had stayed with.
13: Oh, no.
17: Extraordinary. I should do the research.
13: He was the minister.
17: He was the minister. He was the immigration minister. And he just took one look at her and he said, how many visas do you need? And my grandmother was able to save many, at least 14 of her near family from, you know, gas chambers. So she was brave. She was very brave.
13: She wasn't always 100% sure of the way you and your siblings were being raised in terms of your Jewish knowledge and faith. What did she encourage your mum to do for you?
17: Look, you know, it was a vexed question in my family because one dad had gone to Catholic school. My grandparents, when they came to Australia, they fell so much in love with Australia that they wanted to completely assimilate. But at some point, my grandmother came to Sydney to stay with us. And one, she thought we were complete savages. She thought we were wild and rude and vile. She was so refined, my grandmother. Everything in her wardrobe matched, the shoes, the handbag, the hat, the everything. Anyway, she did say to my mum, at some point they've got to have some Jewish education. So my mum, in a moment of pique, I suppose, because she often wanted to rebel against her mother, she did send us to Sunday school. But back to me wanting to fit in, I decided that wasn't going to fly. And on the first day of Sunday school, I managed to get us expelled.
13: How?
17: Well, there was a very earnest young rabbi and he went round the classroom and he was asking everybody what they had for breakfast. And for people who don't know, Jews are not supposed to eat pork or shellfish, or there are a lot of dietary rules to keep kosher. And so it got to me and it was, what do you have for breakfast? And I said, eggs and bacon. Very ruefully. And that was that.
13: You were cast out of Sunday school.
17: And then, it was funny because they rang my mother and said, you know, these

0: And these children are dispatched, get them out. And my mother was so incensed that we had been humiliated. She turned on her heel and vowed never to send us again.
1: Writer Nikki Goldstein is my guest on Conversations today. So as you grew up and became an adult and a mother yourself, what place did being Jewish have in your mind and your sense of yourself, your identity?
0: Not really at all. I mean, I have always seen myself proudly Australian first, and all of the other things that go with that. As you say, a mother and a writer, and as a writer, you know, that becomes very much part of your identity because it's such a funny job. You know, you sit in a room by yourself and you write books. So when I look in the mirror, I see Nikki, writer, Australian, you know, middle-aged, sometime not very well woman, not particularly Jewish. That really only happened after I met Rabbi Eli.
1: So this day that you met consciously a rabbi by your hospital bedside, what made you stay in touch with him?
0: So as he pulled up the chair and we talked about the miracle, we dropped very quickly into a conversation about God. And anyone who's survived a near-death experience will say that you're very changed by that. You're not the same person you were before. And even in those very tender early days, straight after the coma, I was searching for answers. Why did I survive? Why me? What happened? And the doctors can't really give you an answer for that. So when there isn't a scientific answer, you start to search for mystical or spiritual answers. And Eli very quickly had those. He was so convinced it was a miracle. He was so convinced it was the divine hand of God reaching into our lives. And he also said to me in that very first conversation, you know, what do you do? And I said, well, I'm a writer, I'm a journalist, I've been a journalist forever. And he said, well, I've got a book in me. To which I replied, well, Rabbi, if I had a dollar for everybody who told me at a dinner party that they had a book in them, I would be a millionaire. But he was absolutely convinced he had a book in him. And he began calling me, and those calls became more and more regular. And he was incredibly persuasive and charming, Eli. And in the gentlest of ways, he would ring me and say, how's our book coming along? To which I, in the very early days, I didn't have an answer. And then over time, something started to gel in my mind. And I thought, okay, there's got to be a lot of me's out there. There've got to be a lot of people who never get in this modern world an opportunity to speak to a very religious person, whether it be a rabbi or a priest or an imam. I mean, and essentially they all say the same thing. And I said to him, why don't we record our conversations and let's call it Conversations with My Rabbi? And he was very into that. And then a couple of weeks later, he said, I've got an idea. How about we scaffold it on the Noahide laws? And I went, Noah what? Never heard of them.
1: So what are the Noahide laws?
0: So the Noahide laws are these seven ancient laws that were, as the story goes, given to Noah after the flood, when Noah was looking around at a decimated world and thinking about how to build a new world. The Noahide laws were given by God to be a sort of moral and ethical framework for how to rebuild.
1: I mean, there is so much Jewish teaching, Jewish writing. Why did Rabbi Eli think you should focus on these? What was different about them?
0: The Noahide laws, his own teacher, who he colloquially called the Rebbe, who some believe is a saint or was a saint, he's dead now, he was trying to revive them. And in part, the Noahide laws are they're meant to be a gift from the Jewish world to the big world. And in fact, they do underpin our moral code, our ethical codes, and our legal codes. And they predate the Ten Commandments. And There are many Christian groups around the world who also call themselves

0: of Noahides, and they believe in these seven principles as a way to live in harmony together.
1: So as you and Rabbi Eli started having these conversations about these laws, you were getting to know more about him. How did he spend his days? What was life like for him?
0: So he woke up in the morning thinking about what kind of good he could do, and then he would go about doing it.
1: What could that look like?
0: He would visit, you know, old people who didn't have anyone to talk to, or he would deliver food, or he was the chaplain for St. Vincent's Hospital, which is how I met him. So he was always wandering around the halls of St. Vincent's, but he was also the chaplain for New South Wales prisons. So wherever Jewish and non-Jewish prisoners he counselled, he was driving all over the state doing good.
1: What kind of way did he have with people when he met them for the first time?
0: He was incredibly warm and he was very human. He would have been the first person to say he wasn't a saint, but he was very electric. I called him the human hologram. How could he be in 20 places all at once on the one day? He had an incredible capacity for doing good, and I don't want to make it sound saccharine because he absolutely wasn't holier than thou. He was just, well, you know, he probably had ADHD and it was a way to burn all that energy, but he was very focused on trying to uplift the world. I mean, did the man sleep? I don't know. But his family was immensely important to him, and his community, because, you know, he was the assistant rabbi at Bondi Chabad, which meant he was also doing weddings and bar mitzvahs and funerals. And I mean, he was very busy.
1: So when it came to having these conversations about the Noahide laws, where did that happen physically, Nikki? Were you talking on the phone or in person or what?
0: Yes, it always happened on the phone because I had to grab him when I could.
1: As he was driving somewhere.
0: It was. As he was driving often to prisons or wherever he was, you know, he was always moving and on the road. So I caught him when I could.
1: Well, the first law is do not worship idols, which seems like, you know, a commandment from another era. How is a teaching like that relevant to the modern world?
0: Doesn't it sound archaic and arcane in this world? Well, it's really about worshipping one God. And I've often said to people when talking about the book that you can replace the word God for good, but make God or good the focus of your life, not TikTok, not money, not power, not what we're seeing on social media. Shift the focus. And I think what Eli was amazing at is taking these very ancient and somehow antique teachings and making them very modern. And I think in our culture, we do bow down before false idols. We're not talking about golden calves. We're talking about the fact that we don't see what is true and real and what's in front of us until we really stop and focus. I really think that's about seeing the miracles hiding in plain sight.
1: As you began talking about this law, you know, as you just said then, instead of God, you could say good. Did you and he have the same vision of God, of this source that this law is kind of around, do you think?
0: I don't think so. I think he had a lifetime of being steeped in God, and I was very new to it and quite awkward. And I do believe in God. And now it's the God of my ancestors that, you know, I'd been writing for many years and I've written a lot of self-help and I've written a lot about spirituality and yoga and every other, you know, Buddhist scatter cushion under the sun. But I'd never thought to look in my own backyard. And when I started to talk to Eli and really understand the teachings, the wisdom and the beauty and the ancientness of it started to strike me as something profound and beautiful and relevant.
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1: The writer Nikki Goldstein is my guest on Conversations, and Nikki's describing her friendship with Rabbi Eli Schlanger, with whom she was creating the book Conversations with My Rabbi. There's plenty more to this story after the news headlines. 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
3: Sue Fitzpatrick with ABC News. A prominent former rugby league player has told a Senate inquiry he was offered drugs from gambling company employees as an inducement. Luke Bateman has previously spoken of his gambling addiction and how he lost tens of thousands of dollars. He's pushing the federal government to restrict gaming ads. Premier David Crisafulli has denied his domestic and family violence minister broke a commitment to release an update on progress on a landmark women's safety report. The task force made 277 recommendations across two reports handed down in 2021 and 22. Investigations are underway into what caused two firefighting helicopters to collide in Greece, killing two crew. And in the NRL, Laurie Daly has ended speculation about his future by stepping down as New South Wales Rugby League coach after a State of Origin series victory over Queensland. This is ABC News.
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1: Nikki Goldstein first met Rabbi Eli Schlanger when he appeared at her bedside when she was in ICU at St Vincent's Hospital in Sydney. Although from very different worlds, the two became friends and decided to write a book together about seven ancient Jewish laws known as the Noahide Laws. In Jewish tradition, these laws were given to Noah after the flood as guidelines for how to establish a just and compassionate society, and they are intended for everyone, Jewish or not. As they were close to finishing the book in December last year, Rabbi Eli was killed at Bondi Beach, one of 15 people shot dead in the terrorist attack there. And a heads up, we'll be discussing that event in this part of the interview. After Rabbi Eli was killed, Nikki decided to continue with their book. It's out now. It's called Conversations with My Rabbi. On the face of it, the second law, do not blaspheme, also seems to belong, you know, to the world of golden calves. How did he help this one come alive for you?
0: So there's this concept called Lashon Hara, which is the evil tongue, and it's about gossip and it's about hate speech. And hate speech in today's world is more relevant than ever. You know, the keyboard warriors sitting anonymously at home saying awful things to people. People feel free to say whatever they like. And as a religious Jew, Eli had a grip on the evil tongue. And in fact, funnily enough, Nick Cave recently said he and his wife Susie, they're not Jewish, they're practicing Christians, but they also practice Lashon Hara. And they say that, you know, it's since they've been practicing it, it's really enhanced their lives.
1: Practice it in what sense? What does that mean?
0: Means getting a grip of what you say and even to an extent what you think, but not letting ugly things fall from your lips.
1: So what did that mean for you and just your everyday language, the way you know might speak to friends or text people? How did this law start making you think about that a little differently?
0: Well, I would say that most of my friends would say that I have been an Olympic swearer. And my father was also an Olympic swearer, gold medalist. And I think I have really reduced my swearing, just as a small example. But I'm very conscious now of what I say and what I write. And not that I have ever said ugly things online, but I'm very conscious of trying to bring a message that we should all take responsibility for that.
1: What about the sort of speech that is prayer, you know, which is a big part of the Jewish tradition? How does that compare to regular human speech?
0: I think what's interesting about Judaism is that there is no intermediary. You don't have to go through a priest. It's all about developing a relationship with your God. It's very intimate, it's private, and it's immediate. So prayer is about opening the doorway to God. It's about not standing on the threshold, but turning the knob and walking through. And so every time you consciously say a prayer, you are willing yourself to be closer to God. And it's an intentional action. And whether you say it out loud or you say it in your head, it's about connecting with the divine. And I really learned a lot from Ellie about this. You know, he said, you know, God always knows what's going on. This is for you. This is about you coming closer to God and making that part of your everyday life. So prayer as a practice is about just opening the door, being willing. And Ellie was very clear that what God is looking for from us is a sort of eager and willing connection. And you prove that by praying.
1: What is the third law that you and Rabbi Ellie discuss together?
0: Well, that's a tough one from where I'm sitting now, because the third law is about do not murder. And it's very complex in many ways. You know, there's the religious aspect about do not murder. And from the Jewish perspective, every single person is an emanation or the face of God in human form. So it goes against our human covenant with God to murder. For me personally, having never known somebody who'd been murdered before Ellie was murdered, this was the hardest chapter for me to write.
1: When you were discussing this law with him, how did he talk about it, or how did he see it as most sort of present in everyday life?
0: I think he saw it on two levels. He saw it that, you know, every human life, according to the tradition, is sacred, and we believe every human life is sacred. So how to uphold that in your everyday life. But I think he also saw a more subtle dimension to it, which is do not murder in your thoughts either. So any act of violence, whether it's an act of violence in the mind or an act of violence that you physically enact, is a kind of blasphemy. It breaks the covenant between man and God.
1: Yeah, so I think I have to ask, Nikki, how you hold the sacredness of human life in Jewish tradition with what's happening in Gaza right now.
0: I don't think there would be a Jew on the face of the planet that could celebrate what's happening in Gaza, despite what, you know, the media often peddles. It's a human tragedy of the highest order. I think the last numbers were about 72,000 people. That's not acceptable on any level. But it's also not acceptable for Israel to be attacked. So I think there's no way, you can't excuse those 72,000 deaths. And I think every Jew feels it deeply and bitterly. And I wish October the 7th had never happened. I wish we could go back. I personally struggle hugely with the war. I wish it would end, but I wish human savagery would end too.
1: The next of the Noahide laws is around life, but life of animals. What's it about?
0: So this is so interesting. This is kind of Jewish environmentalism, and it goes back 3,000 years. It's about not killing animals without paying reverence for their lives. So it's about stewardship of the planet, of the environment. I mean, Ellie told a beautiful story to me about how he told his kids that you can't just unconsciously walk along the street and pull a leaf off a tree and just not care about it. You have to care about the tree. You have to care about every animal that you encounter. And in fact, that's something I didn't understand at all about kosher food preparation, that the people who do that, they're very, very religious and very observant, because they believe it's sacred to take a life. We shouldn't take any life without proper reverence and without proper understanding for what we're doing.
1: That attention that you describe Rabbi Ellie bringing to the you know, smallest matter in one hand, like taking a kid, pulling a leaf from a tree, that extended to the way he related to the fifth law, not stealing. What story did he tell you about how carefully he made sure that he observed this law?
0: That is a great story. So he and his wife, Hire, and some friends were, I think they're on the Central Coast, and they went to one of those mega malls, and it was getting late in the day, and they all have a lot of children. So there were probably 10 children amongst them. And they got out of Kmart or wherever it was, and on the top of the pram, Ellie realised that there was a $1 packet of socks, but it was one of those thick packets that had, you know, 6 pairs of socks in it. And he went, oh, no, the socks. And they were trying to unpack the car and the kids and the baby seats. And he thought, oh, it doesn't matter. It's $1. Who cares? And then he stopped himself and he said, yeah, but that ain't my $1. And that would be stealing. So he trudged back to the store and he took back the $1 socks. And what he was trying to say was that stealing under any circumstances is not okay, whether it's stealing a pair of socks or stealing a life or stealing property or stealing another man's wife, or any kind of theft is not okay according to the tradition. And I had to confess, oh my gosh, only a week before I was writing this with him, I had gone to the supermarket, ended up with a bag of beans that I hadn't weighed and paid for, and I did not take it back, and I had to own up to the fact that I'd stolen it.
1: How would he respond when you, you know, revealed something like that, some sort of everyday breaking of these covenants? What was his reaction?
0: He was so human, and I'm not going to say he excused it, because he knew and I knew that stealing is wrong, but he always had a beautiful way of making you feel that everything was okay. And okay, so you did that, but learn from it. Don't do it again.
1: Which law was it that you and he had the most disagreement over?
0: So the law that we disagreed over is the marriage law, which is the sixth law. And where I really struggled with this is that according to the Jewish tradition, it's absolutely fine to be gay as long as you don't consummate. And as I've got gay and non-binary and everything under the sun in my family, and I just felt that that was too cruel. And Ellie accepted that, you know, part of being Jewish is arguing. Like anyone who's seen Curb Your Enthusiasm or Seinfeld would know we all argue about everything. So arguing is good. And he agreed with me that it is harsh. And according to his practices, it's something that you had to adhere to.
1: When you would have a disagreement, what did it look like, sound like? I mean, are you raising voices at each other, or what are the guidelines? Because with some of these, like this one around not committing acts of sexual immorality, people are going to have really different views, really different lived experiences. How do you talk about it in a way that's still respectful or still open in some way?
0: Well, firstly, he loved it. He was thrilled by the prospect of being able to argue it, because it gave him an opportunity to articulate what he really believed. But he always gave me space to disagree. And sometimes he would agree with my disagreement. He agreed with me that it's a very harsh thing to expect that people would not consummate their love. And to me, that's absolutely unreasonable. And that's on the page. And I think Ellie valued the family above anything else, and he saw that as utterly sacred. So he was trying to educate people about putting rules in place that protect the sanctity of the family.
1: You even describe a conversation that he had with the midwife as his wife was giving birth to their youngest child. What was that about?
0: So Ellie had this gift for being able to listen. And so people, as soon as he gave space, people unraveled in front of him. It was part of his art form, I think, and part of his calling as a rabbi too, to be a listener. And so Chaya was giving birth to their youngest child, and the midwife happened to be there, and she unraveled in front of him that what she wanted more than anything in the world was to have her own child, but the partner that she was with didn't want children. And Ellie didn't make any judgments. He just let her come to the conclusion. But he could see that she was utterly grief-stricken, that time was running out, the biological clock was ticking, and she wanted a child maybe more than she wanted the relationship. And I think that his holding space for her gave her an opportunity to see that.
1: Nikki Goldstein is my guest on Conversations today. Her book is called Conversations with My Rabbi. So you and Rabbi Ellie were working away on the book together. How did you learn that something terrible had happened at Bondi?
0: So that 4 days before, and that was on the marriage chapter, the one that we were arguing about, that was on the 10th of December, 2025, and he'd invited me and my husband, Rowan, and Liberty to come to his event, which he'd organised for 18 years, Hanukkah by the Sea, which was a big thing, lots and lots of Jewish families lighting the menorah candles, a celebration of light and love. He'd invited us to that, and I'd said, we've got a previous engagement, so if it ends early, we'll come, but we'll see. And my daughter was in Ireland at that stage studying, so she couldn't come. Anyway, that day we went to a lunch at my ex-editor from the Financial Review magazine, a room full of writers, and we were all talking about the book and what I'd been doing, and it was a great day filled with chat. And one of the journalist there happened to be the ex-editor of the Good Weekend magazine. Anyway, by the time we got home, which was just about 6:30, 6:40, my phone was blowing up. It was just going beep, beep, beep. And I opened my phone and I saw Katrina had started texting because she had a journalist that she knew very well who was holed up in a pizza joint in Bondi. And he was going, shooting, Bondi Beach, helicopters en route, sirens. And then Katrina kept reporting back to me, Jewish community attacked, 9 dead. By this stage, Rowan and I had turned on the television. I already knew he was dead. I could just, I can't explain it in any other way other than I could feel it. I knew he was dead. And by 8 o'clock, a friend of mine texted me with the headline, Rabbi Ellie Schlanger identified as one of the slain. And I just wailed like an animal, actually.
1: His was the first funeral held of those people murdered at Bondi. What was that day like?
0: I don't think I've ever been in a room with so much grief, ever. It's hard to describe that. It was like a collective wail. It was like agony. And to see his wife, you know, fall bereft over his coffin, it's hard to describe the collective feeling in that room. And Jews are primed for this. It's hard to explain to people who haven't come from that. You know, it's intergenerational trauma. I'd say, you know, African Americans and, you know, First Nations people, they understand this because their trauma is brought into their everyday lives. And this is the same for Jewish people. And so Ellie and I had also talked about it a lot, what I was afraid of, because he was such a obviously identifiably Jewish man. You know, he had a kippah on his head or a black hat and, you know, they wear funny suits. You can tell a rabbi when they're walking down the street. I was worried he was going to get ran by a car. That's what I kept thinking. And I would say to him, I hope you're taking precautions, Ellie. I hope. And he would always say to me, yeah, yeah, you know, we've got the security and there's security at the synagogue. I mean, all Jews live with this. We always have that, you know, synagogues and my mum's in a Jewish nursing home. There's always 24-hour security. There's always high walls. But I was worried. I could see anti-Semitism growing. I was worried about how out and proud he was. So it was not a shock.
1: Did it leave you with questions for God?
0: Yes. I think my faith was very newly forming and it also somewhat relied on having my rabbi, you know, having a compass, a north, somebody to talk to about these issues. And I would have talked to him. I would have said, Ellie, how do you make sense of this, that, you know, 15 people were killed at Bondi on the glazed, beautiful sands of Bondi Beach? How does this happen in modern-day Australia? And, you know, that doesn't even take into account all the people who were shot that day. And I didn't have him to ask those questions, so I was angry at God. I railed.
1: What section of the book were the two of you working on when he was murdered?
0: We were just about to start the seventh chapter, which is about establishing courts of justice. And this is one of the most profound parts of the Noahide laws, which is that God tells the world to create a just society, you need courts and you need judges. And we'd had preliminary discussions about that. The conversation was slated for the 7th of January, which obviously he didn't make. And at first I really didn't know what to do about that. But I'm really grateful that his father-in-law, Rabbi Yoram Ullman, stepped in to take over that chapter with me.
1: I mean, this role of human law and human courts, which are such an important and ancient part of Jewish teaching. How did that shape your thinking about the aftermath of what had happened to your friend? When you say you had questions for God, you were angry at God, did that give you any kind of solace or direction?
0: Eventually it did. And I think where it came from is that I'm the daughter of a judge and a man who revered the law and really believed in it. And I do too. I do. I think we're very lucky to live in Australia. I think we have a brilliant legal system. I'm sure it makes many, many mistakes, but the law acted quickly. That man is in jail. The one who survived is in jail. He has 59 counts and maybe more against him. And I believe that justice will be done. And I think that definitely helped me come to grips with Ellie's murder.
1: You know, one of the things that you talk about around that law is that revenge is a human instinct. What does the law teach about that desire, that human desire for revenge?
0: Well, Rabbi Ullman explains this so well because he said, we can't let the world descend into a jungle. We have to make it into a garden. And laws are what makes the world a garden, things that we can abide by and laws that are clear for everybody and that people know where they stand with regard to the law. And that is not something to be taken for granted. We're very lucky in this country under the Westminster system that we have, that we know who the police are, we can have justice, we have a very fair and just society here.
1: After Ellie was killed, Nikki, were you always going to continue with this book that you'd been creating together?
0: It was a really, really troublesome question for me. So what happened was that on the 15th of December, so the day after, because I'd been at a lunch full of journalists, at 9 o'clock in the morning, a journalist from the Sydney Morning Herald called me and it was meant to be just a kind of colour piece about all of the people who were slain at Bondi, but it just ended up being a piece about my relationship with Ellie. And I realised after that that the book needed to reach a wider audience. It needed to be, the story needed to be told. My story of survival needed to be told. Ellie's story of his murder especially needed to be told. And then in the middle of that, so those two things sandwich these ancient and very wise teachings that I really believe have relevance for the modern world.
1: In these months after his murder, do you still find yourself having conversations with him?
0: I talk to him all the time. I know this is going to sound very kind of cosmic, but I kind of feel like his wings are on my back. I feel like he really wanted this book, and in the beginning I was just going to self-publish it, and I would say to him, Ellie, let's not get too ahead of ourselves. You know, five people are going to read this book. It's a really strange concept. But he would always say to me, no, it's going to go global. And I would scoff a little bit, but in fact it has. And so there was some sort of prescience that he had about the book, but he, even when he was alive, I think he wanted a legacy, and he wanted these teachings more than anything to be widely circulated. He wanted an antidote to anti-Semitism, and he wanted hope in the world. And if I've done anything with the book, I hope that it's that, you know, at one point he said, I said to him, you know, Ellie, what's your mission? And he said, to bring light. And then he turned to me and he said, and what's yours? And I said, to bring love. And he kind of chuckled and he kind of made a calculation and he went, yeah, that's a perfect balance. So we were both trying to do something good in the world.
1: You think back to that sort of chance meeting by your hospital bedside as you're in a coma in 2022. How has knowing this man changed your life?
0: In so many ways. I think, firstly, he's brought me to a relationship with God that I didn't have before. I would have been so squeamish to even say that word. And the beauty of that has been so enriching in my life. But more than that, I met an amazing human. I met an extraordinary man, a man who had dedicated his life to doing good and being good. And there aren't many of those people in the world. And I think that's why it's such a great loss to the world that someone like him was taken out. You know, he was a good man, simple but good.
1: Thank you so much for sharing your story on Conversations.
0: Thank you, Sarah.
1: Nikki Goldstein's book is Conversations with My Rabbi. This conversation was recorded on the lands of the Turrbal and Yagara peoples. Our executive producer is Nicola Harrison. I'm Sarah Kanoski. Thanks for listening.

0: now retired, as far as I'm concerned, and she's got about 300 metres to go to get to the million mark, and I'm going to allow the purchaser to have the privilege of driving that 300 metres.
1: The stock agent from Neil in Western Victoria says the 2009 model car has been serviced more than 100 times, still has its original engine and is in good condition.
0: I think this sounds like it's the first 200 series that they know of that's reached the million kilometres. I went and checked on it last night, started first go and purring like a cat it was.
1: The local Toyota dealership says it's the most travelled in car staff there have ever seen. And while it's unclear whether the odometer reading sets any official records, it's not often a four-wheel drive or any car would hit numbers that high.
2: Yeah, I mean, look, it's obviously extremely rare to get a car doing a million kilometres.
1: Toby Hagen is the editor of automated website Outback Travel Australia. He believes a car clocking a million kilometres would only happen every few years at best.
2: You search the main classified sites and you can often filter by how many kilometres they've done. And the only ones I've really ever seen that are over a million kilometres are where people have incorrectly put the odometer in there.
1: Land Cruisers have relatively short service intervals, meaning they need to be tuned every 10,000 kilometres or so. Toby Hagen believes the long service record may add to the car's value come auction.
2: So I guess there's two factors to this car in terms of the value. One is the car itself, and Land Cruisers do hold their value extremely well. So the car itself ordinarily might be worth $30,000, possibly even $35,000, somewhere around that. But that's for a car with maybe less than half those kilometres on it. So suddenly you're sort of taking, I guess, the novelty factor of having a car that's done a million kilometres. Is someone prepared to pay for that? I'm not sure there'd be a whole lot of people lining up for that.
1: The vehicle is up for sale now, ready for its new owner to make a start on hitting the 2 million K mark.
3: Nethma Dundenia and Bridget Fitzgerald with that report. And that's all from the World Today team this Monday. Thanks for your company. Hope you can join me at the same time tomorrow. I'm Andy Park. Have a great afternoon.
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6: Hello, it's 12:30. It's Monday afternoon. Did you hear that story just now in the World Today about the car that's about to clock a million kilometres? I have never heard of that happening before. My husband started pestering us to get rid of the car when it was about 80,000 kilometres, but 1 million kilometres on the odometer? Can you top... You probably can't top that, can you? What is the biggest odo reading that you have ever seen? Maybe a car that you had that ran and ran and ran and ran. How high'd you get? 200? 250? 300 kilometres on the odometer. You tell me. 1300-222-612 is my phone number. Nearly a million. That's amazing. 1300-222-612 is my phone number. Look, ahead this afternoon, from cars to feet, new footbridges across major roads and urban forest, an upgrade to the Brisbane showgrounds. Some of what the government seems to be planning for Victoria Park. Have you had a look at the draft plan? The photos are on our website. You can have a squeeze right now. Do you reckon it's going to give you value for money? Plus, the federal government's fuel excise is over. The prices are climbing. There are some places in the southeast still selling fuel below average. You'll hear where you need to go to fill up at a more affordable price. And look, you might call your mate, maybe even your mum, for dating or parenting advice. But more humans seem to be turning to their AI chatbot instead. Since when did a machine have a better idea of what men, of what women, of what children want? And what exactly are you risking if you're sharing your personal, intimate information with your AI engine of choice? Oh, stories ahead. I'm Kat Feeney. This is Roxette on 612 ABC Brisbane, 91.7 ABC Gold Coast. This is The Look. Happy Monday.

0: On 612 ABC Brisbane, 91.7 ABC Gold Coast, Roxette The Look. I'm Kat Feeney. In a moment, how you can have your say on the new Vic Park Precinct project and the new AI app that promises to be your second brain. Do you really need one? Whatever happened to making the most of the one that you've already got? Those stories just ahead. I'd love to hear from you, of course. 0467922612, the text line. You can telephone on 1300 222 612.
1: Good afternoon. Jay here with your bargain bowsers across Brisbane and the Gold Coast. Now, the discount to the federal government's fuel excise ended overnight, and you can already see the impact. Prices have spiked across Brisbane. Lots of places are over $2, but you can still get petrol for less than that. On the north side, you can get unleaded at 190 cents per litre in Deegan, Tagum, Geebung, Nudgee and Woolowin. South of the river, the cheapest is 179 in Annerley and Maruka. In East Brisbane, 190 in Seven Hills and Tingalpa. On the Bayside, 190 at Thornside and Capalabar. In West Brisbane, 186 in Sherwood, Oxley, Darra and Durack. Now for Ipswich, 183 in Eastern Heights and Silk Zone is your best. For Logan, 188 in Eagleby. On the Gold Coast, 178 in Labrador and Southport. And for diesel fuel, on Brisbane's north side, the best is 230 in Bald Hills. On the south side, 220 in Maruka. And for the Gold Coast, the cheapest diesel is 219 in Labrador and Southport.
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8: 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And Queensland.
0: Just circling back to the story that has really tickled me this afternoon. Have you got a car? Have you had a car that just does not give up? Just goes and goes and goes. How's this? There is a fella in West Victoria. He's a stock agent. He's listed his prized possession for sale. It's a 2009 Toyota Land Cruiser. It's white. It's got a bull bar. It looks like it's in pretty good nick. He's been fanging around in it for years, about 180 kilometres a day on average. And Gary Driscoll's four-wheel drive is about 300 metres away from clocking up 1 million kilometres on the odometer. I just think this is so funny. Now, he's left it there at $999,999 deliberately because he wants the new owner to have the pleasure of finding out what happens when the odo clicks over to a mil. I don't know what happens. Does it? Do they have that many numbers on the how does it work? Well, apparently it doesn't happen very often. It is a digital display, so I suppose there's no limit to how many numbers could pop up. But it's got me thinking about how my husband was starting to get nervous when our car clocked 80,000 kilometres. Time to get a new car, he said. Okay, fine, darling. We did. Now, I know that you get cars up to 200, 250, but 999,999, that is impressive. Have you got a story? 1300 222 612 is my phone number. Enzo, you're at Boondall. Hello, you were a cabbie.
9: I used to be, yeah. I was a cabbie, and our cabs were driven for 6 years legally. You could drive a car, same car for 6 years.
0: Yeah.
9: And we got a Falcon from the police. It was an ex-police car. It spent a year at the police course. And then we drove it for 6 years up to 650,000 kilometres.
0: Oof, okay. And was going strong?
9: Two shifts a day of about 200 or 300 kilometres a shift.
0: Yeah, right. That's impressive. Okay, so I would have thought that a car with a sizable amount of K's on the odometer would be not a car to buy, not a vehicle you'd want to own. But maybe I'm missing the mark here, Enzo.
9: Well, actually, back in the old days, the cabs had to be inspected every year by Department of Transport. Uh-huh. And they were regularly, every couple of weeks, they would be serviced. And we had to look after them. The owners would look after them. And Transport would keep an eye on you. The cab company would keep an eye on you so that it was well looked after and was well maintained. 650,000 was not uncommon.
0: Okay, you've schooled me this afternoon, Enzo. That's fascinating. Okay, so really, as long as the car is serviced regularly and is passing roadworthy, etc., it doesn't really matter how many k's it's clocked. This is great. What do you know? Can you join the conversation? Enzo's at Boondall. Thank you, Enzo. On 612 ABC Brisbane, ABC Gold Coast, the car that you've had, the vehicle you've been behind the wheel of that just went and went and went, how many kilometres did you click up to? 1300 222 612 is my phone number. That's 1300 222 612. You can call now.
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0: All right. Let's fire up that hot plate, shall we? 20 minutes to one. Oof, lunchtime. Siraj Kalaka, comedian, what are you cooking on our hot plate today? What have you brought?
6: As always, I can cook nothing but toast. Okay. So that is what I have all the time.
0: This is why Sam Parrish is here.
6: Yes.
0: What are you going to put on Siraj's barbecued toast?
6: Oh. Barbecue? I don't know how to do that.
0: It's a hot plate.
6: All right.
0: Think maybe some theatre of the mind.
10: Maybe some avocado just to keep it basic.
0: Okay. Yeah. It's fine. I'm here. It's classic's done well. Luxury. just as well, we've got other stuff to talk about then. All right. On 612 ABC Brisbane, ABC Gold Coast, you are joined by stand-up comedian and actor Siraj Kalaka and Sam Parrish, chef, food writer, editor and cookbook author. Her new book is Chefs Eat Brisbane. Speaking of Brisbane, Victoria Park. It's back in the news today. We finally know what the grand plan is likely going to look like for the precinct. You get to have your say. They've opened up to community consultation. By they, I mean the government. Now, if you want a quick look, the artist impressions are on our site at abc.net.au. You'll see pedestrian bridges linking the old Vic Park Golf over the ICB to the Aquatic Centre, which is where the Centenary Pool is. There's the stadium itself. There's a bit of a upgrade due for the Brisbane Showgrounds, where the ECHA is being set up as we speak. And about two-thirds of the park will be green public space. This is all part of the $7.1 billion infrastructure program for the 2032 Games. Responses, ploys. Sam Parrish, what do you reckon?
10: I mean, it's pretty obvious what I'm going to say. Where's the food? But I just think, are we just going to become the city of bridges? Like,
0: bring that on.
10: Do we get some sort of world record for the amount of bridges the city will have?
0: I don't think we have enough bridges.
10: There's going to be so many. I'm like, there are already adding so many more bridges.
0: More bridges for Brisbane.
10: But no, I just want to know what food. Like, they've got all these bridges, but what's the food being put into all these different spots?
0: Melbourne style bridges, restaurants.
10: On the bridge.
0: On the Blake at the Kangaroo Point one. They've got that thing happening.
10: Yeah, exactly.
0: Hang on.
10: I'm really excited by what food we can showcase, I guess, with the Olympics. Like, it really does excite me.
0: Okay. Siraj Kalaka, your thoughts on the Vic Park precinct plan and maybe the quest to make Brisbane the bridgiest city on the planet?
6: No, I love that. Every bridge is a different cuisine, maybe. We can mix it up. That'll be fun. But here's the thing. Like, this is what upsets all the people, right? Yeah. They're like, this is all great, but we don't know what the final cost is going to be. That's what's annoying a lot of people, right?
0: They're like,
6: how can we sign off on something if we don't know the final price? It's like, you know, I visited my friend in America and we went out for dinner. And then they're like, this is the price. And then you've got tax and tip.
0: And
6: you go, what are you doing? And halfway through, they order
10: tipping,
6: something market price. Market price, what is that? I got to call my accountant and be like, what's the Dow Jones on this snapper right here? I have no idea. So that's, I think, worrying everyone. You go, oh, my God, what's the final bill going to be?
0: Yeah.
6: So we're all at the dinner table. And, you know, they've ordered a market price Victoria Park build. And we're like, what is the market going to be in 2032, people?
0: Whatever Giuseppe said at the Mungers that morning.
6: That's right.
0: All right, so this is interesting. Look, the Queensland Premier won't be drawn on the costing of the wider vision, as Siraj is eloquently illustrating. He says there'll be some things done that will be before 2032. There'll be some stuff done after. David Crisafulli says it's a vision that will be built over many years.
11: We're still building footbridges today. Over the river because of the activation of South Bank. We're still doing that decades later. That's what a long-term vision is. And what I want people to realise is that we don't want to be a government that just looks at the short term. We want to be able to set the city and the state up for generational opportunities. Some things will be done before 32, some will be done years after. That's what vision looks like, and that's what's been lacking in the state for a long time.
0: Do we need guidelines around future spending, guys?
6: I mean, yeah, like he's going, some will be before, some will be after, some will be during. Like, those are the only options. This is like a tech startup guy going, nah, I got you guys a ping pong table. What do you mean you want super on top of that? Don't be worried about price. It'll be fine. It'll be great. It's a vision, guys. We're a family over here.
0: Big Park has been a site of ongoing community protests. Earlier this year, there was a sort of a peak in those protests. The consultation on the draft plan, which opens today, runs until September 27. How much impact do you think community input will have?
10: Oh, I mean, I'm just, as we're talking and we're thinking about price and stuff, I'm like, maybe we need to crowdfund with a giant sausage sizzle. Like
6: the biggest, find the biggest Bunnings near me right now.
10: I don't know. I mean, it's funny in that with the Olympics, I guess the costing side of it, maybe I'm just naive to all that. I just haven't even thought about that. And that makes me very naive to where the world is headed in terms of the Olympics. I don't know. I think I'm just still in that. They've got me with the hype. I'm just stuck in that hype phase.
6: You're sold.
10: I know. And that just proves that they've done something right, haven't they?
0: So I thought, one thing I was chatting about with a neighbour is we were watching the Commonwealth Games last week. This was Friday night.

0: chat over dinner watching the, I think it was some running event.
1: this is how we're going to make the money. Some running back event,
0: yeah, yeah. and just sort of like it wasn't a massive stadium. It was not that dissimilar to what I see down at the University of Queensland. It seemed to me
2: the Commonwealth Games really hasn't hit this year.
0: But my point being, Sam Suraj, is that it was low key infrastructure. Now the running event that Lachlan Kennedy won, right, the 100 metres men's sprint.
3: Yeah,
0: that is. I mean, didn't win. Sorry, he came second, silver medal. That event is basically Olympic standard. You add the United States and that's kind of the Olympic field, right?
3: Yeah.
0: And they ran it on a track that just looked
2: like a school field.
0: Kind of.
3: Yeah. You just need 101 metres.
2: I mean, we just need a heap of
0: place
2: bridges.
0: For them to stop. Yeah, right.
2: They could just use the bridges.
0: Do the dash around the UQ.
2: It could be
0: forecourt, maybe. Okay.
2: Like the marathon of bridges.
0: Look, keen to hear. You can join the conversation. Sam Parrish is with you. My name is Kat Feeney. Suraj Kalaka is here as well on 612 ABC Brisbane and 91.7 ABC Gold Coast. If you'd like to join the chat, you just call on 1300 222 612. You can text on 0467 922 612. In a moment, outsourcing to AI, would you trust your chatbot for parenting advice? Many Aussies are, so why aren't you? That's next.
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0: 10 minutes to one, news at 1 o'clock. Don't you hate it when your significant other forgets your anniversary? Sam Parrish.
2: Never, no. Since never happened. 100%.
0: Well, you might not have to worry anymore. If you believe all the AI hype. New AI program, Orchid, touts itself as your second brain. Hooray. You connect through messages. It pulls from all of your apps. It does all the... I mean, it's in your phone. It's in your DM, Suraj Kalaka. It's doing all the hard work for you. Here's a taste of the launch video. Just listen to this.
6: So what is the plan?
7: Nothing. You forgot.
6: And you're just calm about it?
7: I've got it covered.
6: This is Sam we're talking about.
7: Don't worry. I got it.
0: Yeah, I got it as in the machine has done the thinking for me, kind of got it. Cue the program messaging her partner to remind him about the anniversary and then plan the celebrations under the guise of him having lifted a finger himself. Problem solved, right? I don't know. Would you feel cheated if your partner was outsourcing all of the planning around your special day to AI?
2: Yes.
0: Why? Oh, isn't it just smart delegation?
2: It is, isn't it? I don't know. You're right. I'm kind of in two fences about this because I'm...
0: You're on two fences or you're in two fences?
2: There's just a fence that AI has probably built as well. I don't know. It's just... I think it's so new that I can't make sense of it.
0: Okay.
2: My brain's still not quite...
0: I mean, probably you would call Suraj for dating advice, right?
2: Yeah.
1: I am the foremost expert.
0: Right. So what's the difference with you approaching AI over Suraj? I mean, his feelings might be
2: lived
0: hurt,
2: experience.
0: Sure, but maybe AI's advice might be better than Suraj. No offense.
2: I mean, it's drawing from a bigger pool, isn't it? And that's what is so scary about it, but...
0: Scary or exciting? Suraj, how do you feel about all this?
1: Oh, down with AI. Oh, my God. The things it's doing to the art world to begin with is absolute nightmare. Now it's after our personal lives, as if destroying our work lives wasn't enough. It's like, hey, how about this? Won't that be great? I heard, Sam Altman clip it about you can listen to a podcast about your children, their soccer night, and then on your drive to work, you can catch up on this. Oh, beautiful. Because, you know, everyone will be like, hey, was your dad at your football final? No, but he did listen to an AI pod about it. So we made the same memories, me and dad. I love him so much. Would I be annoyed if someone used AI to make plans for me? Of course, unless they're arguing with the AI afterwards. Then that's something.
2: Which they actually are, though.
0: The parenting one is interesting, as you're saying, Suraj. The idea is that you could connect your family calendars to AI, and this is how the podcast comes about. The AI understands who's doing what where and just kind of gives you a verbal report of everyone's activity so that you can sound like, I mean, you know what's happening when you don't actually know, because you

0: You haven't done the thinking yourself.
1: Your kid was terrible again.
2: This is already, I mean, at school pickup, this has actually come up a few times that people are already, so you can put into, if you're doing put down, when I say put down, that's putting your kids to bed. You can now put into ChatGPT, hey, my 6-year-old wants a story about unicorn, goes to Mars. You can put in anything you want and it will write you a 6-minute, however many minute you want story. To put them to sleep, and it has things like similar to what we just talked about.
0: Yeah.
2: And people are already using this for that.
0: In so many ways.
2: It's efficientizing there and not having to use the creative part of their brain at 7 p.m. at night when you're so already...
0: When you're fried.
1: And here's every text to my son, and please use that. Oh, thanks.
2: No, so that's also a thing. You can now put your group chat into
1: ChatGPT,
2: but then you can create trivia questions for a night out. People are doing that as well.
0: Like best friend tests. Generated by the AI that's the read your private trivia. Messages.
2: Yeah, it's
1: what's wild. Steve's biggest insecurity? Don't worry, I went beyond the group chat and I looked in his personal profile and his phone, and I know. I've been blackmailing Steve as AI for the last year.
0: Does this raise privacy concerns though?
1: Huge.
2: Yeah.
3: They tested. They did a like a sandbox test where they gave AI information about. Okay, at the end of the day, this person is going to shut down the thing that keeps this AI alive, and here's compromising information about them cheating on their spouse. And in 96% of cases, they found that the AI blackmailed the person.
0: There you go. Right. Fascinating. Okay. Proceed.
1: But hey, listen to your child podcast instead of having a conversation with your son.
0: Proceed with caution. We'll be talking a little bit more about this after the 1 o'clock news. We've got a group of year 9 students on a tour of the ABC. They're the Brisbane State High Newsroom.
3: Hey, represent
0: student body.
3: High school.
0: And they don't use AI for any of their news journalism. So more on what teenagers today make of all of this after the 1 o'clock edition of the news. But a big thank you to your Hot Plate panelists, Siraj Kalaka. Lovely to have you. Where are we coming to see you do the comedy? Human comedy.
1: Go watch my YouTube special, K. Siraj Siraj. No AI was used in the making of this product. Many animals were harmed.
0: Sam Parrish, you've also got an event that probably actually does literally harm animals in the
2: process. Yeah, this is an in-person... Yeah, it does actually. We have suckling pig.
0: Ethically sourced.
2: Yes, well.
0: To be clear.
2: But yes, next Monday we have opened up an extra 20 seats because we're already at, I think it's like 100 bookings already. But we've,
0: Next
2: Monday at Moda, Chef's Eat Brisbane, head to Moda's website to book. But it's going to be really cool. It's 3 chefs, Moda, Spanish, Javier.
0: Yep.
2: Clement from Montrachet, French, and then Tony from Tartufo. So
0: sign me up. What date was that again?
2: Monday the 10th.
0: Put it in your diaries now. Yeah. Thank you so much. Sam Parrish, the book that you might want to consider checking out from Sam is called Chefs Eat Brisbane. My name is Kat Finney, actor Siraj Kalaka with you as well on 612 ABC Brisbane, ABC Gold Coast. I think we are due a little bit of music. How's this from BJ Thomas?

0: Hooked on a Feeling, BJ Thomas on 612. ABC Brisbane, 91.7 ABC. Gold Coast. My name's Kat Finney. Listen, life can be a bit of a roller coaster from time to time, like you're on a constant merry-go-round. So Craig and Loretta, the co-hosts of 612 ABC Brisbane's breakfast program, want to put a smile on your 612 dial. It's a day at the Ecker. On us, entry passes, show bags, ride vouchers, even strawberry sundaes. Talk about a cherry on top. Sorry, strawberry on top. All you need to do to enter is listen to Craig and Loretta on breakfast on 612 ABC Brisbane all this week. One day at the Ecker on us, only on 612 ABC Brisbane. I can't wait to be broadcasting from the Ecker this show. Queensland Afternoons with me, Kat Finney, at the Ecker every day, Monday through Friday. If you are in town for the show, make sure you come on by and say hello. After the 1 o'clock edition of the news, the interesting learner driver lessons that the state government is supporting, not for the kids who are trying to pick up their license, but for mums, dads and carers. Why? You'll find out.
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5: ABC News, good afternoon. I'm Michael Bausch. Queensland's Premier has defended his under-fire domestic violence minister amid claims of stalled progress on a landmark safety inquiry. Here's state political reporter Alex Brewster.
6: The latest state budget allocated $40 million less for DV prevention services compared to the previous. Minister Amanda Cam claims that's due to the temporary Women's Safety and Justice Task Force winding up. A promised update made by Premier David Crisafulli last month on the hundreds of outstanding recommendations didn't eventuate at budget estimates.
7: I dispute the comment about secrecy. She actually furnished the committee with some of those things as a progress report.
6: He says an update will be provided when the work is done.
5: Federal authorities have confirmed Australia's first mass mortality event caused by the highly contagious H5 bird flu strain. The CSIRO has verified the deadly virus in wild bird samples collected from South Australia's southeast on Friday. Isolated deaths have been recorded since June, but this is the first time a mass wildlife die-off has occurred on domestic soil. Federal Agriculture Minister Julie Collins says there are now 74 confirmed cases of the virus across five states, including Queensland. The trial of veteran broadcaster Alan Jones has started in Sydney, involving a raft of historical sex charges. Ethan Ricks reports.
8: Alan Jones has pleaded not guilty to 20 counts of assault with act of indecency and 2 counts of sexual touching relating to 6 complainants. The prosecution has begun laying out their case against the 85-year-old by detailing the alleged offending they say took place between 2003 and 2020. The court heard that one alleged victim known as Complainant Jay met Mr. Jones when he was a promising teenage athlete and received $600 a week from him to help with his training. Prosecutors allege Mr. Jones touched him multiple times while at his Fitzroy Falls property and had pushed his naked body up against the complainant. The judge-only trial continues.
5: Queensland's peak medical body has hit out at the federal government's gambling reforms, claiming they fall well short of what's required to curb harm. A bill before Parliament will restrict wagering ads at certain times on TV and radio. AMA President Daniel McMullins told a Senate inquiry the government should go further.
9: Our position remains clear that there should be a comprehensive ban on gambling advertising during all live sport, regardless of time, platform or scheduled breaks. Partial restrictions are not enough.
5: The federal government has flagged a tougher tax penalty for big tech companies that refuse to pay Australian news outlets for their content. Here's political reporter Jack Mackay.
10: In the initial draft legislation, tech companies were meant to pay a 2.25% tax of their Australian revenue if they didn't strike an agreement with media outlets. But under the new proposal, this will lift to 2.5%. The tax would, however, only apply to a tech company's digital advertising revenue rather than their entire revenue in Australia. Labor says the laws are about backing a strong and sustainable media sector. Tech giant Meta has previously slammed the reforms as a government-mandated transfer of wealth. The legislation will go before Parliament later this year.
5: US search and rescue teams have recovered the body of a missing Australian hiker after a fatal fall on a remote Wyoming mountain range. The man was from Melbourne, as Michaela Ortolan reports.
1: It's understood 28-year-old Will Standish fell to his death while hiking the Continental Divide Trail, a 5,000-kilometre trek from Canada to Mexico. Mr. Standish was hiking a mountainous stretch of the trail in Wyoming when he failed to check in with his family last month. They reported him missing last Monday US time, and search and rescue crews found his body 2 days later. He's being remembered as an adventurous spirit with a uniquely large heart. A fundraiser has been established to bring Mr. Standish's body back to Australia.
5: Queensland's weather, isolated showers today for the Granite Belt and Eastern Districts, widespread at times about the north tropical coast. Mostly fine elsewhere, scattered coastal showers tomorrow north of about Noosa. Generally fine for the rest of the state, Brisbane 11 to 23 degrees, dropping to 6 at Ipswich. Mainly fine in the southeast on Wednesday, Thursday and Friday. 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
3: This is 612 ABC Brisbane and Queensland. 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
0: 5 minutes past one. I'm going to take a little bit of a risk with the playlist in a moment. A song that I haven't heard played on the radio in a while. Kind of why I want to play it for you. Maybe it's a song you've not heard in ages. Hopefully it brings back good memories for you. Good memories of 1985. Stand by. Look, where do you take a learner driver for a shot on the roads in a safe kind of way? You know, before they've got their confidence up, when they're still brand new behind the wheel. My mum took me down the country-like streets of Brookfield. My dad tried to teach me at the University of Queensland. Neither worked very well. Might have been the student. Maybe it was their instruction. Look, it turns out Queensland's learner drivers need help. They need help finding better helpers, it seems. Mums, dads, carers, anyone who isn't a professional but is tasked with the important job of teaching someone how to drive, being offered training by the state government, special classes for the learner driver teachers. But what would you learn in a class like this? Why is it needed? More on that later on. Speaking of transport, the surprising turn our bad bus stops campaign has taken, some big ideas for betterment on the horizon. And did you read the newspaper when you were 14? Do you remember the old rolls wrapped in clinging plastic delivered to your door? God, that cling wrap plastic was impossible sometimes, wasn't it? Oh, so frustrating. Well, how about news journalism in 2026 from the perspective of a 14-year-old? Today's teenagers. You're going to meet a teacher who's involved in a high school newsroom project talking about news and news writing with kids who were born in the same year that Newsweek stopped printing. Stand by for that story.
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0: It's the story of the fella who's trying to sell a car that's got nearly a million kilometres on the odometer that's caught my eye today. We heard from Enzo the cabbie before the 1 o'clock news. He'd heard of a Falcon retired after 6 years. It had 650,000 kilometres on the clock. Annual inspections, it was doing fairly well. Not a problem. It's a few Ks short of Gary Driscoll's four-wheel drive, which is for sale at the moment. 300 metres short of a million kilometres, he reckons. So the new owner of that vehicle will be the one to turn the Odo up from 999999 to the big mill. What would happen? Bells and whistles, you'd hope. Ashley? Hello, Ashley. You're at Pomona. You had a car that kept going. What's the story?
12: Yes, I had a a high ace van, 1994. I've just parked it up recently, 798,000 kilometres.
0: Gee, that's not bad. That's not bad. Would it have kept going or was it on its last legs?
12: It would have kept going. The clutch failed in it, but if I put a new clutch in it, it would keep going.
0: Wow. That's, I kind of thought there was a limit or a ceiling, but I guess if you're getting it regularly serviced, if you're taking care, I mean, did you put a lot of love into this vehicle, Ashley?
12: Well serviced. The local mechanic serviced it for me. Regular services, oil changes, everything.
0: Okay, so 798,000 kilometres for the Toyota Hiace van. Ashley, thank you very much. I mean, the thing is, this fella from Victoria, the stock agent who's selling this 2009 Toyota Land Cruiser, he's expecting to get about 30K for it. I wouldn't have thought you'd pay good money for a vehicle with that many kilometres on the dash, but what do I know? Andrew, you're at Aspley. Hello.
13: Oh, hello.
0: Now, you had a vehicle that kept going, did you?
13: Yes, my father was a cab driver. He had an XE Falcon. He drove that for 6 years, day and night. It had 996,000 Ks on the clock when it retired.
0: Yeah, wow.
13: And he gave that car to me. I drove that around. The odometer actually cable broke on the car.
0: No way.
13: So no speedometer or mileage, but I drove that for another 6 years. And then I just I traded it in. But and I asked my father, what's the history of this car? And he said the head had never been off the engine, but I went through three gearboxes in its lifetime.
0: How about that? How about that? So well over the million kilometre mark.
13: Yes.
0: Wow.
13: Well and truly clocked over.
0: Yeah, right. Okay. And I'm guessing that the Odo was one of those little kind of analogue ones that ticked over. It wasn't a digital display, was it?
13: No, it wasn't digital. It was just a cable.
0: Yeah.
13: On a clock. Yeah. Right.
0: Okay. So this Toyota's got a digital display. So it's not got a limit, I guess, as to how many. I mean, surely there's a limit. What do you know, Andrew? Thank you. On 1300 222 612, the car that you had that just kept on going. What was it? How long do you have it and why'd you have to give it up? Give me a call. 1300 222 612 is the phone number. That's 1300 222 612. I'm Kat Benny. You're on 612 ABC Brisbane in Queensland. Here's that song I was telling you about. Have you heard this one lately? This is Kids in the Kitchen. It's Current Stand. Text me, tell me what you think about it. 0467 922 612.

0: Kids in the Kitchen. What do you think? I just haven't heard that played in ages, so I thought I'd give it a go, see what you reckon. It's from the album Shine. Australian new wave band came together in the 80s, out of Melbourne originally. I'm Kat Feeney. That one's from 1985. You're on 612 ABC Brisbane, 91.7 ABC Gold Coast. You can text me and tell me what you think about the songs I play for you anytime. Be an official, unofficial music reviewer. The number is 0467922612. That's the text line. Hi to Kate at Beaudesert. Heard me talking about the old days when you'd get your newspaper delivered as a roll in the front yard and it would come wrapped in that cling wrap plastic. And if you didn't quite open it the right way, you're trying to rip the plastic, get the newspaper out. Oh, God, they were the days. Kate at Beaudesert, you say, as the daughter of a former news agent who did the daily paper deliveries, the plastic wrap was magical. It followed paper wrap with glue that would come apart. We then had locals bringing in used bread tags to put their papers in to deliver them. As kids, we really appreciated the plastic wrap. Kate, lovely to hear from you. Thank you so much. Of course, journalism front and centre today, in part because the federal government is finalising its new news bargaining incentive laws. Big tech could face a tax of 2.25% if they're found to be failing to pay for the journalism work featured on their platforms. Like previous deals, this is all about ensuring newsrooms continue to function in Australia. This time, though, big tech won't be able to opt out.
1: If they walk away, they will actually end up paying more. So there's a 50% higher rate that they will pay overall if they just decide to walk away.
0: That's the Assistant Treasurer, Daniel Molino. Well, in a moment, what it's like to teach a group of teenagers in year nine about news journalism. Well, you're about to find out. You're about to be joined by the teacher who's brought her junior newsroom students to the ABC today. You'll hear what they're learning and why it's so important after this.
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0: Ah, remember those days. You'd see the newspapers delivered to front lawns, people in dressing gowns scurrying out to fetch their headlines. Now your news is probably delivered to you on your phone. Maybe not even from a news masthead. Well, for a look at the future of journalism, you're joined this afternoon by teacher Jess Boyes, who's brought the Brisbane State High

0: my newsroom with her for a tour of the ABC. Hi, Jess.
1: Hey, great to be here.
0: Great to have you here. You're an English and philosophy teacher at State High. Tell me about this student group with you today.
1: So we run an enrichment program on a Monday afternoon, and these students have opted into the State High newsroom. So they're learning the foundations of print journalism, and they will work towards putting out their own publication on news in the school.
0: So these kids are around 14 years of age.
1: They are 12 to 14, years 7 to 9.
0: Okay, and they've grown up in a digital news era, but you're kind of going old school. Why?
1: We think it's really important that they learn the foundations of actually writing good writing and not getting, I guess, technology to do it for you, and the importance of critical literacy and critical thinking when looking at news and media.
0: And why is that so important for these kids?
1: I feel like we're losing the skill of discerning bias in media, and it's really important that they're able to write unbiasedly or with bias and recognize that to then look at it in print or digital media.
0: Wow. Okay. So the newsroom, how does it function? What happens?
1: So on a Monday afternoon, they have 70 minutes together as a team. They're learning the foundations of, I guess, writing articles, and they will have the opportunity later this term to put out a bulletin on things that they're interested in, maybe pop culture. We have a sports journalism group, things that are just happening around the school.
0: Okay, this is fun. This is at Brisbane State High. And I'm wondering, what difference do you and the teaching staff hope this newsroom enrichment program makes?
1: One, we're hoping to just foster some relationships between students in different year groups to build a bit of culture and learning together, and then to get some news out there written for students by students so that they have an idea of what's happening in their school.
0: And what are you looking at the ABC today?
1: We're just having a look around, see how it functions, have a look at the different floors, see what's going on, get some hands-on experience with what it's like in news.
0: Okay. Any early assessments from the budding reporters?
1: Oh, they all seem very well organised, all together, lovely, all smiles.
0: Very good. They're obviously looking at you through the glass beyond the out-of-control control room. What's that like?
1: Terrifying to have that many eyes on you.
0: Normally you can't see your audience in radio, but you can at the moment. This is very interesting. Teacher Jess Boyce is with you. She's brought the Brisbane State High School newsroom with her for a tour of the ABC. This is part of an enrichment program that the school offers. And it comes at an interesting time, Jess, as we heard the federal government is focusing on its new enterprise, new bargaining deal with big tech. As we know, it's gone from the era where the newspaper was delivered to your house to an era where you may be a scrolling Facebook and that's where you see your news. At the same time, newsrooms in Australia are grappling with the rise of artificial intelligence. How does your newsroom handle these big questions?
1: I guess we're just not using AI. I feel like we're a fairly anti-AI platform in schools at the moment, and we're just trying to get students to look really critically at what's happening in the school and report from their perspective, not the perspective of a tech tool.
0: Mm. You're also a philosophy teacher, as well as an English teacher. So tell me how your expertise in philosophy informs the newsroom and its values.
1: I guess we look at how to discuss big ideas and, I guess, disagree respectfully. We're looking to discuss and not argue and have really responsible and respectful conversations if there is a difference of opinion, and just keep that dialogue really open between all the students.
0: I like to hear that. I mean, do you feel that young people today are seeing that modelled in a public sphere?
1: Perhaps not, but I think the more that we can do in the classroom to model what respectful conversation is, the more they can then carry that on as a future generation.
0: Right, right. So this is reaching into the wisdom of ages and making it relevant for kids, for teenagers, for young adults.
1: Yep.
0: Today. Fascinating. So you're working toward a big report. These budding students will put what they've learnt here today and what they're learning in the enrichment project to work. Do you think there are dreams being harboured by your cohort of careers in journalism, in news?
1: Almost definitely. Look at them out there. They're eager. They're ready to get amongst it. I think some would prefer to be more in front of the camera than on radio, but perhaps there's a space for both.
0: Look at how many video cameras are in this radio studio. I am filmed more as a radio presenter than I ever was when I was working in television. This is the new way that media works. Radio isn't just an audio format, and this is the media landscape. It's changed so much. Jess, Do you see there being opportunities for young people in news?
1: I think there definitely is. I think the way that we engage with news will change over time, but the more we can do to develop that literacy in younger ages, the easier it'll be when they get out into the big bad world.
0: Oh, sounds so fascinating. Enjoy the rest of your tour and your time here at the ABC. Thank you so much for stopping by.
1: Thank you.
0: 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My name is Kat Finney. It's about 20 minutes past one.
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0: Now, in a moment, an update in our Greater Brisbane bad bus stops campaign. 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You've been with Jess Boyes, junior English and philosophy teacher at Brisbane State High with the State High Newsroom. 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My name is Kat Finney. It's about 20 minutes past one.
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in Greater Brisbane. We found the best one in the region in Barton. And then we thought, well, we'd better figure out where the worst ones are so we can try and focus on improvement. Well, we found the worst one as well. It's in St. Lucia. But knowing that doesn't really mean anything unless something is done about it. Well, you're going to hear the plan to improve Greater Brisbane's worst bus stop in a moment. Stay with me on 612 ABC Brisbane 91.7 ABC Gold Coast. I got Marvin Gaye for you now. This is I Heard It Through the Grapevine. 25 minutes past one. Hello.

0: Marvin Gaye, heard it through the grapevine. You're hearing it on 612 ABC Brisbane, 91.7 ABC Gold Coast. I'm Kat Beeney. It's your Monday afternoon, 25 minutes past one. The worst bus stop in Greater Brisbane has been revealed. So what is going to be done about it?
1: This is the official quest for Greater Brisbane's worst bus stop.
0: Well, last week you heard Brisbane Transport Committee Chair Councillor Andrew Wines talking about what he would do if the worst bus stop turned out to be from the Brisbane City Council area.
2: Look, if it comes in as Brisbane's worst, we're going to definitely not allow that to be to continue to be the case.
0: So you'll upgrade it?
2: Let's just make sure that it can be upgraded.
0: So can Stop 19 at Gailey Road in St Lucia be upgraded? While the council figures out its official answer to that question, why not hear from the people who will be the future of bus stops in Greater Brisbane? 612 ABC Brisbane and Gold Coast has approached the architecture, engineering and design schools of some of the region's major universities. The Queensland University of Technology, the University of

0: Queensland, Griffith University and the University of Southern Queensland. And students from each one of those unis are going to embark on a challenge to create an alternative design for Brisbane's worst bus stop over the next few months. So you're going to meet the teams, you're going to hear about their designs, and then you'll have the chance to vote on the solution you like best. That design will be presented to the council for their due consideration. Stay with me for more on 612 ABC Brisbane, 91.7 ABC Gold Coast.
1: Who will win the AI race? 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
2: 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They've never been more important. So the one thing we'll never question is our duty to keep asking. ABC News, keep asking.
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0: A little later on, a look at the Learner Driver program that has recently been expanded. It's supported by the state government and it focuses not exactly on the L-platers, but on the people who will be helping the L-platers get their hours up, get their licence, get their skills. Mums, dads, carers, whoever it is that has the important job of helping a learner driver learn how to drive might need a little bit of help themselves. Maybe because the road rules have changed since they got their license, or maybe because they're operating a vehicle that's very different from the kind of vehicle that they learnt to drive in themselves. These classes are being rolled out right across Queensland. So if you have someone in your household who needs to learn how to drive, maybe these classes are just what you need. Stand by for more information.
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0: Hello, if you've just joined in from regional Queensland, lovely to have you along. Welcome to the rest of your afternoon. It's 1:30. I'm Kat Feeney and there are a few isolated showers about, especially across the east and around the Granite Belt today. Fairly scattered along the coastal fringe. Widespread at times about the North Tropical Coast, fairly cloudy across the state. Hey, if you thought it was a bit fresh this morning, it was. If your morning was spent in the far north of Queensland, temperatures below average there, above average in the Maranoa and Warrego and near average everywhere else. Ahead this afternoon, vaping. It's been a problem. It's been an issue on the agenda for a while now. Hence the shift towards prescriptions, pharmacy dispensing, but an anti-vaping campaign developed here in Australia is about to be exported to Europe because it seems to be quite successful. But what is it? How does it work? How is it making a difference? Actually, speaking of pharmacies, have you seen less than lovely behaviour at your local pharmacy? And I'm asking you because today on 612 ABC Brisbane's Mornings program with Steve Austin, Steve was speaking with Justin Power, the Secretary of the Shop Distributive and Allied Employees Association. He was speaking with Justin Power about something that is a little bit disturbing.
5: In the last 6 years, the level of or the number of retail employees that have faced physical violence in the workplace has increased from 8% to now 26%, so one in four retail employees is in one way or another assaulted in their workplace. And bearing in mind, retail is the entry-level job for a lot of Australians, so we're not just talking about mature adults.
6: This is young people first job often.
5: Yep. In fact, I was talking to somebody from one of the major fast food companies the other day, and I said to them, I heard about the incident where one of your staff was, where the customer tried to drag them through the window of the drive-thru, and they said, which incident was that one?
0: Justin Power from the Shop Distributive and Allied Employees Association, they want tougher legal protection for their 24,000 members across Queensland. Look, you can listen back to the full interview through the Mornings program podcast via ABC Listen. Just look for Steve Austin's name. Apparently, though, pharmacy employees cop a lot of this flack, get hassled a lot. I wonder if you have anything that you can tell me about that. We had a few text messages sent through to the station earlier today. Keen to continue that conversation with you. You can telephone or text on 1300.

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0: Take you through the big news stories in Queensland in a moment. Brisbane house prices are down, but by how much? And how does the capital city compare to other markets? That's ahead. But the other story that's really captured my imagination today, you might have heard me mention it, is the story about the fella from from Victoria. He's a stock agent. He's selling his car. It's a 2009 Toyota Land Cruiser. It's white. It's in fairly good nick. He's been doing about 180 kilometres a day in that vehicle on average for a few years now. And it's about 300 metres off 1 million kilometres on the odometer. And he's left it deliberately just shy of the mark so that whoever purchases his vehicle for whatever price, I mean, what would you pay for? Anyway, has the pleasure of kicking the odo up. I guess you don't get a test drive. But what happens? Have you ever had a vehicle that's made it past a million? Have you had a vehicle that's just kept going and going and going and going and going? My husband insisted that we trade our car in and when it hit 80,000 kilometres. Now I'm thinking we could have kept it going for a little longer. How about you? 1300 222 612 is my phone number. That's 1300 222 612. I'm Kat Feeney. Paul, you're at Wallace Creek, just south of Boona.
2: That's correct.
0: Hello. Boona's got some brilliant bakeries. I always think of vanilla slice when I read Boona.
2: Do you? Sausage rolls here.
0: Oh, that's all right. Sausage roll would do fine.
2: Sausage rolls.
0: Yeah. Tomato sauce. Yeah, now we're talking. Now I'm hungry. Paul, tell me about your...
2: When I heard the story, I was down the yards. I heard you on ABC Radio on the ute.
0: Yeah.
2: And then we're working. That story came up. We just laughed because we thought it was funny. But we've got a... 7 years ago, 2019, we bought our son, who's now 26, a local ute, a 1990 Nissan Patrol TD, turbo diesel 4.2 litre.
0: Yep.
2: It had 999999 on it. So it's got a manual reader.
0: Yeah.
2: From a local demolition yard, and he was demolishing for railway bridges around Australia, travel around Australia. This ute had been to the Territory, New South Wales and Queensland, knew the guy, great ute. He had it from new. So we bought it on the million 7 years ago, and he believed he'd put 200 on it when it had clocked to that. So that's 1-2, and we put 2 on.
0: Wow. Okay.
2: So 1.4 original engine.
0: Yeah.
2: Everything's original.
0: Wow.
2: It's never been touched on it. Oil change every 5,000. So made in Japan, original, all the go. Not, it's just that if you drive a diesel, you drive diesels, you don't not drive diesels.
0: Yeah, yeah, yeah.
2: And if you maintain them, but that's, there's many a vehicle out in the bush. And that can do that.
0: That's
2: and,
0: amazing.
2: As long as you don't, interfere with the engineering of it and just let it do what it's supposed to do. So,
0: what you're doing when you're with it. So Paul, what you're telling me on those manual odometers, they tap out
2: at 99999. Yeah, they can't. There's only six.
0: That's what I thought.
2: Oh yeah, there's no sevens.
0: So these digital displays that we've got now, I suppose.
2: Model is 36 years old. that's how it happens, and you maintain them, you look after them, but just the other thing to put into this, the context of this, any vehicle away from the sea, the ocean, basically area.
0: Yeah.
2: It's dry air. They don't get rust, they don't get corrosion and all that sort of stuff.
0: Salt, no good.
2: So anyway, I wanted to share that with you.
0: Good on you. It's not rare.
2: A million's really, a million in that era, that's a given.
0: That's standard practice. Paul, good. I'm so glad you called, mate. Thank you very much. Paul's at Wallace Creek, just south of Boona. You're on 612 ABC Brisbane, ABC Queensland. Apparently, more than a million kilometres is not unusual. What can you tell me? 1300 222 612 is my phone number. I'm Kat Finney. This is Tina Arena. This is Chains.

Tina Arena Chains. You're hearing it on 612 ABC Brisbane. ABC Queensland, I'm Kat Finney. Hello to Dennis at Mount Tambourine. Heard me talking about this story about this fella who's trying to sell a car. It's got about a million kilometres on the odometer, but he's halted it just before the million mark so that the purchaser of this car can be the one to reach that milestone. I didn't realise that this was common. Apparently it is. Apparently, according to Paul at Boona, this sort of thing happens all the time in the bush. Kat Feeney, it's news to me, and I'm loving the stories that you're sharing about your old faithfuls, the vehicles that just wouldn't give up the ghost. Hi to Dennis at Mount Tambourine. You're saying that your 1990 Land Cruiser had over 450 kilometres. It's sitting on a farm now performing duties on the property. Other Land Cruisers I've seen reached around 650. Dennis, thank you.

0: Hi to M. You say taxis, Kat, that are maintained well, oil changed every few weeks, engines rarely get cold. Good thing for mechanical sympathy. As an ex-cabbie from Airlie Beach, I saw a four-cylinder Camry retired with 940 kilometres on its clock. Sold as a go, and it continued to drive around town privately. Keep up the great work. Em, thank you for your message. What do you know? 1300 222 612. That's my phone number. I'd love to hear the story of your old faithful that would not give up the ghost. You can text me as well on 0467 922 612.
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0: Kids as young as 12 years of age, they're reaching for those fruit-flavoured nicotine vapes every day. Apparently they're picking them up on the black market. This is a problem. Health institutions, governments have been thinking about what to do. How do you combat this issue? Well, you're about to hear about some of the dangers associated with vaping and a program that seems to be doing well enough that it is going to be exported from Australia overseas. What is this program? How does it work? You'll find out in a tick. Let me take you through some of the big news stories in Queensland this afternoon first. Bringing you up to speed with what's happening today in the Sunshine State, starting with the story that two firefighting helicopters involved in a fatal crash in Greece are actually owned by a major Australian aviation company. The two pilots died in a mid-air collision yesterday. It occurred while the aircraft were battling a wildfire west of Athens. Queensland-based McDermott Aviation's confirmed the helicopters belong to them. The company says it will cooperate with authorities during the investigation. New data shows Brisbane's joined other major capital cities in recording a downturn in property prices. The latest figures from property data firm Cotality show Brisbane's house prices fell by 0.6% in July. It's the second month in a row Brisbane has seen house prices fall. Analysts say three consecutive interest rate hikes and government tax changes have triggered the weakness. And you've probably noticed this, but the RACQ's advising petrol prices are on the rise. The federal government's fuel excise officially reinstated. That discount is done. The temporary fuel tax discount ended at midnight. It increased wholesale prices by 16 cents a litre. Ian Jeffries is with the RACQ. He's urging you to think about filling up before retailers around the state hike up prices.
2: We expect the average price to raise about 15 to 20 cents per litre. The price of unleaded petrol in the Greater Brisbane region towards $2.20 a litre, and unfortunately diesel is that much more expensive again, with prices likely to hit about $2.60 per litre.
0: Now, the listeners to this station have been sending through texts, calling through, advising that their local petrol and diesel retailer has already jacked the prices up a little bit. What are you seeing around where you are? Where are you listening? And what's the price of fuel near you? Text me anytime. 0467 922 612. That's 0467 922 612. You're up to speed on some of the big news stories in the state this afternoon. I'm Kat Feeney. I've got great music to play for you, and some promising news on the battle against young people picking up nicotine vapes and getting addicted and risking their health. That story is next.
1: What's really in the food we're eating?
3: A lot of the labels are not true.
1: A major Australian food investigation yields shocking results. Duped, a two-part special from Four Corners, continues tonight on ABC TV and ABC iView. This is Kat Feeney. 612 ABC Brisbane and Queensland.
0: The car that kept on going, the little engine that could. Nick at Callum Vale, you've got a good story for me. Hello.
4: Yeah, hello, Kat. Yeah, I was just making the comment if you think about heavy vehicles, the big semi-trailers, the interstate trucks that you see on the road, it is not at all uncommon for those to do multi-million kilometres. So they're built to do that.
0: And they're built
4: in such a way that the actual chassis and what have you are virtually everlasting. And then they'll do probably a million kilometres or more on a motor, and then that motor will either be rebuilt or very often just completely swapped out and another motor dropped in and away they go again. And I mean, I have personally driven trucks with over five... Uh,

0: over 5 million kilometres on them, and still going well, still going well.
1: Yeah, right. I mean, this is fascinating. So, listen, Nick, you clearly know a lot more than I do about motoring, about cars, trucks, vehicles and such. So the electric vehicles that we're seeing, would they be able to just go in the same way as a fuel-operated car? Or is it sort of down the battery might go kaput and then that might frag the electrics? But I suppose if you're servicing regularly, that shouldn't be a problem either, should it?
0: I think electric vehicles are a whole different ball game, and they still really haven't come up with a totally. There's a several ways that they're trying to get electrifying the big heavy stuff.
1: Yeah.
0: And I don't think they've quite got it right yet. There is one, for example, which relies on, if you look at a truck which is running, say, Melbourne, Sydney, Sydney, Brisbane, and what happens is they're actually doing this. They pull the original motor out, and they put in the electric motor, which is only a quarter the size, or only quite small. Where the motor was, they make that the battery compartment. So what they do is they have these big batteries which can be pulled in and out in 10 minutes with a forklift. So you take off with a fully charged battery, right? You leave Sydney with a fully charged battery, so away you go. You get to, say, Coffs Harbour, halfway up, right, and your battery's getting depleted. Mm. So you wheel into a predetermined depot thing. And while you go to the toilet, they've ripped the battery out with this big forklift, racked another one in, and away you go. That's just one of the things that, because recharging is a big issue.
1: Time with
0: electric vehicles, and not something. I spent 50 years on interstate transport, but it was long before. I haven't had much to do with electric, and I'm really not qualified to speak on it.
1: Yeah, right. It's really interesting, Nick. I'm so glad you called, mate. Thank you very much, Nick's at Callum Vale. Quite a lengthy experience in trucking and transport. We're talking about those old faithfuls, the truck, the car, the ute, whatever it is that just won't give up the ghost. This is after I saw the story about the fella in Victoria's trying to sell his old Toyota, which is just about to tick up 1 million kilometres. The person who purchased it will get that joy. I didn't realise that cars... There we go. Learn something new every day. Hi to Anonymous. You say, Kat, a mate's truck has 3.8 million kilometres on it. 2.4 million, then it'll have a rebuild. Still going strong. That's it, isn't it? Dave at Stanthorpe. Hello, Dave. You say, Kat, I had an old HJ Holden ute with a 253 V8 engine, bought it second hand at 300,000 kilometres, used it for field service in the territory where it went everywhere at 150 kilometres an hour. That's, sidebar, that's partly why I failed my first written driving test, Dave, because it came to the question, which was, are you ever allowed to exceed the speed limit? And seeing as I spent a bit of time as a kid in the territory, I just referred to what I would notice Dad doing. And I wrote, yeah, it's fine. No, it's not fine in Queensland. Anyway, back to your story. You say you took this Holden to Queensland. You eventually sold it to a wrecker. And at that time, it was at 1.23 million kilometres. Original engine, you'd had it replaced, the cylinder heads, exhaust, manifolds, differential and a lot of other bits, but it still drove okay. Russ got it in the end. Dave, thank you very much.
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1: 10 to 2, news at 2 o'clock. Your chance to help pick the last song of the show after the 2 o'clock news. Right now, I want to talk about vaping. Anthea Jurgens is the head of partnerships at a not-for-profit. It's called Our Future Institute. And they've just been recognised as one of the top 5 youth vaping and tobacco prevention programs globally. This is a pretty exciting thing for Australia. Anthea, welcome to the show and congratulations. Vaping in Queensland around Australia, it's a huge issue. In 2024, over 1 million Queenslanders used e-cigarettes, including school students as young as 12. Mm. What are the dangers of vaping for young adults especially?
3: Yeah, well, thank you so much for having me, firstly, and

0: Thank you for that. Congratulations. I'll send all of that on to the Matilda Centre, the University of Sydney, that develops all our programs and does all the clinical trials for them. Yeah, there are huge harms. Obviously, I think the physical harms of vaping are fairly well known in terms of, its impact on the lungs and your cardiovascular system. There are also a lot of dangers, when it comes to mental health and particularly, around addiction. Obviously, nicotine is, the most addictive substance in the world, and vapes have really, really high percentages. So there's definitely a lot of risks for young people, both in their physical and their mental health.
1: Just because something's risky is no reason a young person wouldn't want to do that. We know this to be true. We've all been there. But what do you think are the main reasons as to why high school kids and younger want to vape, despite all of the stuff that we know, despite, the moving of it into pharmacies, the need for a prescription? Why do they vape?
0: Yeah, I mean, there's a range of reasons. As we all know, teenagers, it's a very exciting time. You've got a lot of dopamine in your system. So when we look at the reasons why young people say that they try vape for the first time, often it's curiosity. My friends are doing it. There are also some misconceptions in there. So a lot of young people think, oh, it's just water vapor, or it's not as bad for you as cigarettes, or they still don't even know what the health impacts are. So it's fine just to try. When we look at young people that have a dependency for vaping, though, when they're, they're actively vaping daily or more regularly, the most common reason that young people tell us that they vape is to reduce their stress. So that's why our program and a lot of the most effective vaping prevention programs really focus on kind of building healthier coping mechanisms. Mm. How do we deal with stress in a way that isn't, using a substance in order to try and reduce that anxiety or reduce that stress?
1: Oh, sounds like this could be useful for me come 1 o'clock.
0: let's talk about
1: your program. This, by the way, this is an anti-vape program that is so successful. You're actually expanding to Germany and Europe.
0: Yes. Germany is, doing a contextualization of the program because the results of this program have been so incredible. So, at our 12-month follow up with we were doing a randomized control trial, the University of Sydney. At 12 months, they found that there was a 65% reduction in the likelihood of vaping from the students that had done the program compared to the students that hadn't. So, it's that kind of evidence that means it's been picked up by other countries that are now making a German adaptation with German characters and obviously all in the German language, which is really exciting. But here at home, the Commonwealth government, so Minister Mark Butler, has actually funded this program for every school in Australia. So it's available for free to every high school in Australia, which is awesome. And in Queensland, we have 47% of the high schools in Queensland are currently delivering this program to their year 7 and 8 kids. So we've just had, incredible uptake here at home. And then now we're kind of seeing that uptake globally as well.
1: Well, we better hear about how it works. Would you describe it? Would you describe it to us, please, Anthea Jurgens?
0: Absolutely. So the program is really built on the social influence model. So that's kind of our most effective way to change the attitudes and behaviour of young people is when they hear messages from other young people. So people they feel like they can relate to, like their peers. That's much more effective than when they hear this sort of information from an authority figure like a parent or a teacher. So there are a lot of programs in Australia where, because we know that this is the best way to change behaviour of young people, we'll train up young people and we'll send them out into schools to talk about, mental health or trying to reduce the stigma and encourage help-seeking behaviour. The problem is when you're then trying to scale a program like that, it becomes really difficult to kind of be able to get it to that scale, and then it becomes really financially difficult to send young people out into rural and remote schools, which often have, the highest need. Mm. So what our program has done is it's cartoonized the whole thing. It's all cartoons.
1: Right.
0: It's like a soap opera. So this kid's got a crush on this kid, but one of them started vaping and his breath's starting to smell. This kid over here is trying to get into football, but he started vaping and it's impacting his lungs. So what it does is kind of create this really engaging, fun storyline. It's been co-designed with Australian young people. It's all voiced by Australian young people, so it makes you feel old when you listen to it. But then woven within that are all these kind of messages that we want them to know. So we're letting them know what actually season of vape, we kind of do know what a lot of the health impacts are. It's not water vapor. Things like not all young people are vaping. I think there's a, you know, there's a perception there that, oh, everyone our age is vaping and we can't.

0: I mean, with the study from 2024, you know, that shows that that's not the case. So it's really weaving all those messages through and then ultimately giving them refusal efficacy. So we actually practice, you know, what do we do if someone at a party offers us a vape or on the bus? How can we say no in a way that's really clear but also isn't really awkward and uncomfortable? So really kind of giving the kids the skills that they need in order to, and the information they need to be able to make informed decisions.
1: It sounds so interesting. As you said, it's been picked up by 47% of schools in Queensland, so it's very much embedded in the Queensland curriculum and about to expand overseas again. Congratulations.
0: Thank you.
1: Anthea Juergens, really great to have heard about your program, and I look forward to seeing what happens next.
0: Appreciate it. Thank you so much.
1: On 612 ABC Brisbane, ABC Queensland, Our Future Institute's Anthea Juergens about the not-for-profit organisations and anti-vaping program that is making a real difference amongst Queensland high school students. I'm Kat Finney. It is nearly time for the 2 o'clock edition of the news. After the news, do you think that young people in Australia should have a heavier value applied to their vote? That is to say, should their vote count more than someone over the age of 50? We'll debate that after the news.
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4: News. Good afternoon, I'm Michael Bausch. The Queensland opposition has maintained its pressure on the state government over a perceived lack of transparency surrounding domestic violence reforms. The dispute flared after Minister Amanda Camm failed to deliver a promised update during recent budget estimates. Premier David Crisafulli says a thorough progress report will only be released once the policy work is completely finished. Deputy Labor Leader Cameron Dick maintains that leaving hundreds of task force recommendations outstanding without public accountability is an insult to voters.
5: The Premier was very clear and direct with Queenslanders that the Minister would provide a full report and exact numbers to the Estimates Committee hearing. Queenslanders got the complete opposite. The Premier and the Minister should stop treating Queenslanders like fools.
4: A Senate inquiry has heard a former NRL player was systematically groomed by gambling company employees who offered him illicit drugs as betting inducements. Jack Mackay reports from Canberra.
6: Luke Bateman has previously spoken of his gambling addiction and how he lost tens of thousands of dollars to betting companies. He's pushing the federal government to strengthen reforms before Parliament that are aimed at restricting gambling ads. Mr. Bateman has told a Senate inquiry that companies flew him interstate for race days.
7: Before getting there, your VIP manager would offer you, go, hey mate, what drugs do you want? Do you want a couple of bags for this weekend?
6: Anti-gambling advocate Tim Costello has also appeared at the inquiry, calling for a national gambling regulator.
4: Strict new gun laws have kicked in across Queensland after a spike in people trying to get a firearm licence. Amy Mitchell reports.
8: Several provisions of the Act are already in effect, but from today, non-citizens can only get a weapons licence with an exemption for sport or work. Police recorded a 21% rise in firearm licence applications in March, a month after Premier David Crisafulli announced reforms in the wake of the Bondi Beach terror attack. Queensland Firearms Training Service owner Aaron Lemfers says inquiries spiked immediately after the December attack.
9: Literally the weekend after it happened, the phone didn't stop.
8: Experts say uncertainty about restrictions is among a mix of factors driving demand, with women leading the charge.
4: An ABC investigation has exposed rampant child labour inside global cocoa supply chains linked directly to major chocolate brands sold in Australia. Adele Ferguson reports.
10: Major chocolate companies have pledged to deal with child labour in cocoa supply chains for decades. But footage obtained by Four Corners shows boys as young as 10 years old working with machetes on a farm in Ghana when they should have been in school. On another farm, a teenager works with pesticides without protective gear. The shocking footage was captured by an insider who said he was also a victim of child labour. The man claims the children in the videos earn as little as 25 cents an hour to help support their families.
4: In the US, the search has ended in tragedy after an Australian hiker suffered a fatal mountain fall. He was from Victoria, as Michaela Ortolan reports.
11: 28-year-old Will Standish was hiking the Continental Divide Trail, which spans almost 5,000 kilometres between Mexico and Canada. He was reported missing by his family after he failed to check in, and his body was discovered by search and rescue crews last Wednesday morning US time. Authorities said in a statement he may have fallen from a steep, high-altitude ridgeline that separates Grand Teton National Park and the Jedediah Smith Wilderness. Mr. Standish has been described by fellow hikers as competent, prepared and experienced. A fundraiser set up on behalf of Mr. Standish's family has raised more than $27,000.
4: Police say a Brisbane tattoo studio has been targeted by a suspected arsonist for the third time in a week. Fire crews were called to the business at Northside Lutwyche early this morning. The blaze was contained and a crime scene was declared. Investigators are asking anyone with dash cam or security footage from Lutwyche Road to come forward. The weather for Queensland, scattered coastal showers tomorrow north of about Noosa, generally fine for the rest of the state. Brisbane, 11 to 23, the Gold Coast, 10 to 23, the Sunshine Coast, 10 to 22, Ipswich, 6 to 24. Mostly fine for the southeast on Wednesday, Thursday and Friday. On Moreton Bay, seas below half a metre. ABC News.
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2: This is 612 ABC Brisbane and Queensland. Welcome to Afternoons with Kat Feeney.
1: Yeah, 5 minutes past two. Hello. I'm in good mood this afternoon. I'm tired, but I'm in a very good mood. It's a typical Monday. Look, hello, Kat Finney is my name, and according to a new political book from Australian journalist Bernard Keane, our political economic system is very good. Very good at prioritising the views of older people, but not very good at prioritising the views of younger people. So, according to Bernard, this means it might be time to tilt the electoral system back in the other direction. He argues that, yeah, lowering the legal voting age, that's one option. Maybe 16-year-olds should be enfranchised. I mean, you think about it. Think of all the stuff that you can do at 16. Why not vote? Right? But it mightn't make as much sense as simply giving more weight to votes from people under 50. It's fascinating. You're hearing about this because shortly you'll be joined by a couple of former pollies. One was a senator, the other was a state cabinet minister. I'll be very keen to hear what former elected officials think about the way we elect officials in this country and whether there is an argument to be made to tilt preferences towards young people. I don't know. What do you think? Do you reckon? Does it sound fair? Maybe you think things are fine as they are. I'd like to hear from you either way. If you think our system should be tinkered with, or if you reckon it's best left alone, get in touch. Join the conversation. 1300 222 612 is my phone number. That's 1300 222 612. The other thing we've been talking about today, speaking of young people and what they can do, is the fact that there are now learner driver classes, not for the learners themselves, but for the people teaching them to drive. This is a program that is expanding in Queensland. It might be happening in your neck of the woods, and it could be what you're looking for if you're trying to teach a young person how to drive. A little extra assistance. But what's involved in these programs? What do they cost and where are they? You'll hear more before 3 o'clock.
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1: Hey, how many kilometres are on your odometer right now? Ron at Southport, what are you driving at the moment? How many kilometres on your clock?
12: Well, Unfortunately, Kat, I retired about a year ago, and I gave away the very first vehicle that I started driving as a courier.
1: Oh, yeah?
12: It was an Econovan. Yeah. Now, that thing got up to over 900,000 kilometres. Never had to replace an engine.
1: Yeah.
12: The only thing that ever got replaced was the tyres and at one stage a front light because of a fire that was flying down the road at me.
1: Oh.
12: So,
1: jeez.
12: Those sorts of vehicles are well taken care of. No matter how hard you work them, you treat them good and they'll always treat you good.
1: They'll go. This is it. So this is what I think is interesting. So this fella in Victoria, he's a stock agent. He's listed his Toyota Land Cruiser 2009 model for sale. He has deliberately stopped the clock short of 1 million kilometres. It's a digital odometer and he wants whoever purchases it to have the pleasure of kicking it up to 1 million. I think that would be kind of just the incentive that someone might need to purchase a vehicle with that many kilometres, because I had assumed that meant that it was a dud vehicle. But what you're saying is, no, you can have an excellent vehicle, provided it's been looked after, even one that has hundreds of kilometres on the clock.
12: Well, that's the thing, Kat. Yeah, so, like, that is the truth. Yeah, so, like I said, I've been on the road for 40 years. Right, that vehicle has been with me every day.
1: Yeah, yeah.
12: And the fact is that vehicles like that, they're not like your common car.
1: Mm.
12: They're working vehicles. And they work, when we work, we work.
1: Yeah, I bet you.
12: And we work hard and fast.
1: Yeah.
12: Listen, Kat, just before I go.
1: Yes.
12: You've got a couple of pollies coming on.
1: I do.
12: About the younger vote.
1: Yeah.
12: Now, how would you like how could I say, my opinion, right, as a person who's been, run for election 5 times.
1: Have you?
12: Been part of 3 different political parties and has been at it for 35 years.
1: Yeah, what do you reckon? Is our electoral system fair?
12: It's madness, absolute madness, anyone who thinks to bring children into the voting arena. At 18, right, you've got enough common sense. You've seen a bit of the world. You've had a chance to get yourself a part-time job, right? You've had the time to see your mother and father work. You know, 16, They're still trying to figure out what are they going to do to get their latest girlfriend going.
1: Well, there you go. Ron, thank you. And I guess that is a point that some people make, that you're up to what might be described as adult business as a 16-year-old perfectly legally, yet you cannot vote. Ron at Southport, wonderful to have had your voice. What would you like to say? You can call on 1300 222 612. That's 1300 222 612. Does the Australian electoral system unfairly advantage older Australians? Or do you think that's exactly the way things should be? It's actually fair, even Stevens? And maybe if it does favour older Australians, maybe you think so. What's wrong with that? Anyway, you can call. You can text. I'm Kat Feeney. It's 10 minutes past 2. This is Steely Dan on 612 ABC Brisbane, ABC Queensland. Happy Monday. So good to be with you.

So good. Steely Dan, reeling in the years from the Can't Buy a Thrill album on 612 ABC Brisbane, ABC Queensland. You know what? It's a thrill for me. Every afternoon when I ask you to pick one of two songs as part of the People's Pick Sing-Along Song Contest, I find it thrilling because I like to think I know which one is going to win, which song is going to prove more popular with you. Sometimes I'm more often than not, I am right. But every now and then you surprise me, and I wonder whether you're going to surprise me this afternoon. So these are the two songs battling it out for the top spot on the playlist today. Here is your first option. Oh.

is Peter Kenneth Murray. Soon you'll see. Born in Chinchilla. Singer-songwriter, this song is Opportunity, and it came out in March 2006. It was his second and final single from his third studio album, See the Sun. Now, the song made it to number 29 on the ARIA charts. The album went to number one. Days after it was released, Murray actually performed at the 2005 NRL Grand Final, which was the famous first premiership for West's Tigers, albeit at the expense of the North Queensland Cowboys. Anyway, this song is song number one in the People's Pick Sing-Along Song Contest, and if it is the song that you think should win, then vote for it. You telephone, you text, you can make your voice heard on the phone. 1300 222 612 is the phone number. Text on 0467 922 612. Here is your other option.

0: I Try. She co-wrote the song. It came out in the early 2000s. It was a hit, massive hit. 6 in the UK, 5 in the US, 2 in Canada, number 1 in Australia, Ireland and New Zealand. And it won the 2001 Grammy for Best Female Pop Vocal Performance. What do you reckon? Is it Macy for you or is it Pete Murray? Either way, vote. 1300 222 612 is the number. Text on 0467 922 612. The song with the most support will be the last song I play for you today. The People's Pick sing-along song just before the 3 o'clock edition of the news. May the best song win.
1: I'm Bern Young. 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
0: In a moment, Pineapple Politics today, considering a couple of questions. One, how do preferences work at elections? And two, how fair is our electoral system? Well, Lucy at Noosa, you've been listening along and you've got some views about the point that Bernard Keane, one of the points, I should say, has made in his new book, that maybe the system favours the old at the expense of the young. What do you reckon?
2: Yes. Well, I just wanted to say my son has been working since he's 13 and he pays tax. And when he was about 15, he said to me, why don't I get a chance to vote? Because I'd like to know where my money's going.
0: Oh, good on him. And what did you say?
2: Well, I said, I think that's fair. You know, you pay tax, you're working. And you should be able to have a say in where that money's going and what it's doing for you and how the country's been run. And now, you know, he's nearly 18 and, you know, he pays his tax and gets his tax return, but he still, you know, thinks it's a bit unfair that you can't, you know, vote before you're 18.
0: So when is he 18 the next year, Lucy?
2: He's 18 in October.
0: Oh, wow. Well, he's got a few big elections to vote in coming up, doesn't he?
2: Yeah.
0: He's got a federal one. He's got the Queensland state election, probably some local council elections.
2: Yeah. But I think, too, another gentleman said, you know, they're too young at 16. I don't think they're too young anymore. Kids at 16 now, you know, they're pretty cluey. And I think they're a lot more educated on what's going on with society and the world. And I think they really do deserve at 16 to be able to vote.
0: Lucy, lovely to hear from you. Thank you so much. Lucy's at Noosa. You're on 612 ABC Brisbane and Queensland. My name is Kat Feeney. What do you think? Lucy thinks 16 is the right age. Ron, we heard from Ron earlier. He says it's madness to give 16-year-olds the vote. And if it isn't so much about changing the voting age, is it about changing the weight a vote carries? Maybe you could issue different coloured ballots at the box office. And maybe different colours indicate different ages and different ages come with different weight when it comes to counting. I'd love to hear from you. 1300 222 612 is the phone number and you can call now.
3: 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With Kat Feeney.
0: Still to come this afternoon, the learner driver lessons for the people teaching learners how to drive. Why do Queensland learner driver assistants need teaching and what things are being taught in these classes? You'll find out before 3 o'clock right now, though. Time for the jazzy theme music. To Pineapple Politics, your weekly serve of political news, always juicy, sometimes spiky. And this afternoon, you're joined by former LNP State Cabinet Minister Scott Emerson and former Australian Senator for the Democrats and for the Greens, Andrew Bartlett. Gentlemen, welcome to you both.
4: Great to be here, Kat, and great to see you, Andrew.
0: Great to see you.
5: Also, everybody all round, all that positivity, yes.
0: Well, we're glowing, aren't we?
4: We're discussing a positivity outside.
5: Oh, that's all mine done for now.
0: That's exhausted your allocation.
4: He thought I had too much positivity, I have to say.
0: All right, well, tell me what you make of this. Nationals leader Matt Canavan has ruled out a coalition with One Nation, but is leaving the door open to a preference deal at the next federal election.
6: I want to change a government, so I will do everything I can to change and kick out this government, and that will of course be working with other political parties, not just One Nation, as I say, to put the Labor Party last.
0: that audio courtesy of Channel 7. Why does this matter? Preferences, why does it matter? Scott Emerson.
4: Well, in a three-quartered contest, that's probably the easiest way to explain it. You may not get absolute majority of votes, so you might only get, say, 40%, and the rest of the 60% is divided between the two other candidates. So in a compulsory preferential system, which we have federally, it's going to be important to get across the line to get those preferences. So these, either formally or informally, these deals are made and have been made in the past and will be made in the future. Matt Canavan is someone who's out there, as he says, to try to win government or defeat Labor. I think he also said as part of that interview on Channel 7 about putting Labor last. That's a typical strategy as well. So preferences can make a massive difference to results.
0: Talk with me.
4: Percent and the rest of the 60% is divided between the two other candidates. So in a compulsory preferential system, which we have federally, it's going to be important to get across the line to get those preferences. So these, either formally or informally, these deals are made and have been made in the past and will be made in the future. Matt Canavan is someone who's out there, as he says, to try to win government or defeat Labor. I think he also said as part of that interview on Channel 7 about putting Labor last. That's a typical strategy as well. So preferences...
0: Ask Mr. Bartlett, if you would, about preferences from the perspective of a minor party.
5: As you know, I'm a bit of an electoral systems nerd.
0: Yeah.
5: Comes
0: with the bumper sticker.
5: We're now getting to the... I find fascinating. Some people find frustrating, but I think it's appropriate that it not even just three-cornered, we've got four-cornered, Labor, LNP, One Nation, Greens, Independents, depending on the seat, depending on the area, depending on the voting system. So I think the most important thing to say in response to your initial question about preferences is that the voter decides. They decide whatever the system is, they fill in all the squares or they fill in as many squares as they like and they decide. And, one of the things that can frustrate me a bit is when people talk about preference deals, is that often they're not deals. It's just the way it happens, and to shift it from the LNP One Nation thing to
0: there are deals made.
5: Yeah, I've been part of deals. I'm not saying they'd never happen. Obviously, my deals were pure and wonderful.
0: Of course
5: and everybody else's
0: were.
5: Deals
0: Sunshine
5: were
0: and
5: bad
0: rainbow.
5: And evil.
0: Yeah, yeah.
5: But the Greens almost always will put Labor ahead of the LNP, and that Labor will do likewise almost always. And it's not a deal. It's just because that's what you do, because you lose votes if you don't. And it's a bit similar with the LNP, not quite the same, but like if the LNP preference the Greens, which they have, they did that in South Brisbane. And then they switch back the other way, so parties can do that. But it's the more you define yourself as, linked to or, left of or right of or whatever, the weirder it looks. If you try and put something on your how to vote card that says, hey, actually we the fine upstanding conservative folks, the LNP, actually want you to put the Communist Party number two, as a that's a joke.
0: Highly unlikely.
5: Not a very funny joke because the Communist Party don't. But I'm trying to
0: Scott's thinking
5: make the
0: about
5: point.
0: It now.
5: Oh well, now
4: well,
5: actually,
4: I guess the difference here is that Andrew was in the Senate, where you can have obviously a ticket and where your preferences will go.
0: Yeah.
4: Let's take it back.
5: But
4: to
5: even that voting system's changed.
4: Yeah, no, that's
5: to be
4: right.
5: Clear.
4: But let's take it back to the House of Reps and lower houses.
0: Yeah. And we're talking
4: like
0: here federally, just to be clear.
4: Yeah, that's right.
0: Queensland's a different system again.
4: You could say
5: what
4: the evidence shows is that even if you say, look, we're doing this is where we're how to vote card, where we want you to do this, we want you to vote for us first, and then we want you to vote for this next party second.
0: Yeah.
4: What you do is see if it doesn't align necessarily what your supporters want, they'll ignore it. Now, One Nation voters have a tendency to ignore these things. Green voters tend to will ignore these things. So if you said to a Green voter, I want you to vote Green for us, but if you're going to your second preference, take it to the LNP. I mean, a lot of the Green voters will just ignore that completely and they'll give it to Labor. So even if the parties say we want you to do it, if it doesn't align necessarily with the values or opinions or historical preferences of those members, they won't do it.
0: Never mind the fact that people, you know, I feel tend to run as fast as they can sometimes through the line at the ballot place, the voting place, where people are burnishing flyers in their heads. It's kind of intimidating and scary.
5: I'm sure it's part of why more and more people are voting early or voting via
0: or
5: postal
0: voting
5: vote.
4: If I could ban it, I would. I hate it
0: voting
4: completely.
5: Ban voting.
0: Well, let's take
5: a look. That was a joke. Sorry.
0: He's bringing the positive vibes.
4: Oh, it's the Greens again, trying to put in the socialist system.
0: Your pep talk in the Green room worked really well.
5: I'm not in the Green.
0: It's the Sunshine Room.
5: The other bit, sorry, I know, but again, like people... Even if parties do make a deal, the voter decides. And I think that really needs to be emphasised. You decide where your preferences go. And the other bit is even with the coalition, and, you know, we can all mix around about words, but, you know, and I understand it's a really messy time for everybody and all parties. So I'm not having a go at anyone, but, you know, there's a difference between forming a formal coalition between the LNP and One Nation as opposed to a way to be government with confidence and supply or that sort of thing. And they're all different. I just feel like people should just focus back on vote for who you want, preference for who you want, look at what the parliament we've got at the end of it, and then whoever gets elected has got to sort it out.
4: Well, we won't even get into the idea of removing compulsory preferences, so you can choose to do preferences or just vote one.
0: Well, so optional preferential, is what you're talking about here. And I think that this is

0: Where it gets even more interesting, I think, because what do we have in Victoria? That's the next big election. Is it compulsory or
1: optional? It's compulsory, and they're just about to change their upper house one as well.
0: Okay. Yeah. All right, so that'll be interesting as compared to other elections like
1: the thing here, I guess, which is relevant, which we've talked about, is the whether or not for the state election, which is a promise, which I actually don't really mind if they break or don't.
0: But
1: it's still a thing, the next state election, of whether or not we have an optional preferential thing. But again, you know, we election nerds like me can talk about voting systems that we like, but it doesn't matter whether you're optional, preferential, or compulsory. You decide. Okay. The voter decides.
0: I want to feed your nerdy brain, Andrew Barlow. So I'm just keeping us moving this afternoon at 2:30 on 6:12 ABC Brisbane and ABC Queensland. I'm Kat Vinnie. You're with former Australian Senator Andrew Bartlett for the Greens and the Democrats. You're also with former LNP State Cabinet Minister Scott Emerson. And I want to talk with you about Bernard Keane's new book. This is so interesting. Weighted voting. Speaking of the way we vote, Australia, you might say, already has a weighted voting system, speaking federally, on something as trivial as where people choose to live. So why not take the next step and wait for age as well? So writes Mr. Keane, political journalist, in his new book. His preferred method? Weight voters according to age. Voters below, say, 30 would receive a more heavily weighted vote. Voters 30 to 60 would get a less weighted vote, and voters over 60 would retain their current single vote. For argument's sake, you could multiply the vote of under 30s by 1.3, that of 30 plus to 60 by 1.1, and straight up number one for the 60s and over. You get different coloured ballots, and that's how you determine. And this would make the whole thing fairer. What do you think, guys? Andrew Bartlett's got his eyes closed and a look of either peaceful bliss or excruciating agony on his face. It's inscrutable at this point.
2: He could do both. The same thing.
0: Scott Emerson.
3: Let's go with this. I mean, fairer. In what way is it fairer? I mean, let's start with the process here. There is a certain principle of one person, one vote. Now, yes, federally, based on the Senate, you know, we obviously it is not that, but that's also a result of our federal system, federalism, how the Commonwealth was created as part of that, ensuring that smaller states aren't dominated by the bigger states. But once you start to say, all right, then that let's base it on age, why not base it on a whole series of other areas? It could be how long you've been a taxpayer for, how much taxes you've paid, what your standard of education might be. There's a whole series of areas where you could do it. And the idea that someone young is more invested in the future than someone who's older, who might have children and grandchildren who want the future to be done as well. There's a whole series of areas where this falls away. Now, Bernard, he's obviously had a thought about this.
0: A couple of respected political scientists from Dutchland.
3: Yeah, from Dutchland.
0: Yeah, yeah. They were Danish by mistake. Denmark.
3: Goodness me.
0: My people.
3: All those that. But look, there's a whole way to manipulate the system. But once you move away from one person, one value, you can open the way up for a whole series of other ways to manipulate it.
0: Should they get the chance to vote?
3: Well, let me see. We changed it from 21 to 18 in 1973. I mean, and there was an argument about that, particularly if you go back to the old Barry Ryan, was it? No, who was it? Who did the Eve of Destruction song there? You know, you're old enough to kill but not for voting. That was when you were 21, you know. So the argument 18, you've got a lot of responsibilities, a lot of things that society expects of you at 18 that do that. I mean, this has arguments about 16.
0: 16? Do you support it?
3: Oh, look, I don't know, really. Mm-hmm. I'm always worried about why people want to do these things. What is the motivation? Is it to give 16-year-olds a vote, or is it because you think that 16-year-olds will actually vote for you more?
0: Is it like preference deals? Andrew Bartlett, what do you think?
1: I think the core thing, at the risk of agreeing with
0: Scott Emerson. Scott here, I love this.
3: The optimism is spreading.
1: Well, it's not a risk. I do agree. And your caller, Lucy, I think it was.
0: From Noosa, yep. Her son pays taxes.
1: I agree with that.
0: 15.
1: You know, it's 15, 16. Are there other countries in the world where you can vote at 15 or 16 or 21? Some states in the US are still 21, you know, and everybody can argue about which is the right age. And that's all, you know, let's all, you know, people can have those chats. But I think the bigger issue here, and I'm sure Bernard Keane is mostly doing this just to, you know, create discussion. I hope he doesn't actually believe it, because I think it's the stupidest idea I've ever heard. But, like, as soon as you move away from, like, you know, whether you start at 15 or 18 or 21, like, you know, used to be only men, not women, used to be property owners and all that stuff. Like, every person who's, and, you know, here it's a citizen, New Zealand, you don't have to be a citizen. You can be, I could move to New Zealand and within 2 years I could vote and still not be a New Zealand citizen. You know, every country's got its own rules. They can all decide their own thing. But the key thing is one person, one vote. And as soon as you start trying to put weighting in, I mean, everybody's got their own selfish, you know, political parties in particular, or politicians or potential candidates. Of course, you're like, oh, well, now that we're thinking about whether we want to weight this or that, then everybody's going to think, well, younger people are more likely to vote for me, and older people are going to be grumpy people who don't like, you know.
0: Like, it's just the idea of the age. I mean, Sue was saying 16-year-olds, if they get the vote, wouldn't they also have to be treated as adults rather than children? According to our laws, 16-year-olds are too young to be treated as adults before the law. But I feel like at 16, you can get married and
1: there's all of those things.
0: Legally.
1: And they're valid debates, but I just want, you know, it's just one person, one vote. Waiting, but once you get into waiting votes, then you're really...
0: That was the anguish that I clocked on your face.
1: You were right.
0: Yeah,
1: you
0: okay. Were right, yes. All right. Fascinating discussion.
1: Inside my soul.
0: Gentlemen.
3: Oh, there's a dark, dark place to go there.
0: There's a burgeoning bromance between you two. You did agree on something today, might I add.
3: Oh, I'm a very optimistic person. You know that.
0: Cheeky. Scott Emerson, always a pleasure. Thank you very much.
3: Thank you, Kat.
0: For your company. Scott Emerson, former LNP State Cabinet Minister Andrew Bartlett, thank you very much. It's always a pleasure to see you too. You can't even say it.
1: Still dealing with the trauma.
0: Former Australian Senator for the Democrats and the Greens, I'm Kat Feeney. I give you your texts and telephone calls. I'll keep taking them if you like. You can 1300 222 612 phone them in. Or text 0467 922 612. Gunter at Samson Vale, you say the idea of weighting the vote is ludicrous. Someone who's 55 has worked and paid taxes for decades and then has years more experience than someone who's just entering the workforce. Gunter, thank you very much. Hi to Karen at Holland Park. You say, if they want to bring in voting at 16, that's okay, but it should not be compulsory. That was the ones that care about the vote, the ones that can vote, but the ones who aren't bothered just don't have to. And hi to Kathy at Tarragindi. You say, Kat, giving more weight to younger votes sounds fine in theory, but my concern is that voters between 18 to the late 20s are relatively impressionable. They're subject to very popular but self-interested social media influences. Look at the Manosphere, the Tate brothers, young male violence. I can see the same thing happening in the political arena. Cheers, Kathy. My name is Kat Feeney. You're on 612 ABC Brisbane, ABC Queensland, where it is 20 minutes to 3.
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0: Don't forget to cast your vote in the People's Pick sing-along song contest.
5: Hold on, now your exit's here. 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
0: It's Pete Murray versus Macy Gray. Which one does it for you? Vote for your preferred song, and the song with the most support wins will be the last song I play for you this afternoon. Telephone or text 0467 922 612. But let me whip you through the front pages of our major masthead so you're up to speed with what's happening around Australia this afternoon, starting with the ABC online. Alan Jones allegedly kissed 17-year-old student at property, court told. The high-profile indecent assault and sexual touching trial is expected to feature more than 70 witnesses and run for several weeks. On the AFR, Tabcorp Sportsbet offered drugs, escorts to keep punters gambling. Former NRL player Luke Bateman told a Senate inquiry he was often invited to VIP events and in one case did drugs with the bosses of an unnamed bookmaker. On The Australian, One Nation bans ABC, The Guardian, as Victorian team unveiled. Pauline Hanson.

says she's tired of spin and lies from both media outlets, while her team's new Victorian leader, Warren Pickering, says he expects to win power with a focus on crime and corruption. On The Guardian, stop all outdoor activities. South Korea records its highest ever temperature. Authorities issue alerts saying indoor spaces without air conditioning are dangerous as temperatures pass 40 degrees Celsius for a fifth straight day. On the Courier-Mail, Queensland choppers in deadly mid-air collision while fighting Greek wildfires. Two helicopters owned by a major Southeast Queensland operator have been involved in a shocking mid-air collision while battling wildfires in Greece, killing two people. The Brisbane Times' new Victoria master plan reveals layout of Olympic precinct. Existing cricket facilities will be flooded for a lake, and the Olympic Stadium will be linked to Spring Hill and the National Aquatic Centre. And on the Gold Coast Bulletin this afternoon, only have myself to blame. Downfall of drug-dealing prosecutor. A police prosecutor who worked on the Gold Coast and in regional Queensland has pleaded guilty in the district court to 10 counts of possessing cocaine and sharing the drug with her friends. And that is you up to speed. Some of the big stories this afternoon. I'm Kat Finney. I've got Genesis for you now. Love this song. And then the learner driver classes for the people helping the learners learn. So what are the learners learning, helpers learning? You'll find out before three.

I just love the beat on that song. It's so good. There's Genesis, Invisible Touch. You're hearing it on 612 ABC Brisbane, ABC Queensland. I'm Kat Finney. I love music. I'm not going to pretend like I know everything about music. I do not. That's the department of Steve Bell, who joins you on this program every Friday from 2 o'clock. He is a music industry journalist. He has a record store. He has a record label. Guy lives, loves music. And on Fridays, he joins you with a curated playlist.

0: from 2 to 3. Look, it's so much fun. If you've not discovered what we call karaoke, just make a little note to come hang out at 2 o'clock on Friday because you will get great songs and great stories. Stories that you've probably never heard that explain why that song is the way it is, how the band created it, the artist came up with it. It's really interesting. But you also do, on a Friday, get to pick the last song of the show, as you do every afternoon on this program. And it's an epic battle today between the global hit that was I Try from Macy Gray, the turn of the century. Huge song, huge. But can it topple Queenslander Peter Murray? Hold on now, your ecstasy. That's the question. It's waiting just for you. You better vote now if you haven't voted for your preferred song. It's the People's Pick Sing-Along Song Contest. Is it Macy Gray or Pete Murray from Chinchilla? You text on 0467 922612 or telephone on 1300 222612. The song with the most support wins and will be the last song I play for you this afternoon. Stand by to find out whether your favourite makes it.
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0: Right now, though, I want to talk with you about vehicles. Learning to drive. Stressful, isn't it? From the perspective of the learner or from the teacher? Well, let's be frank. It's a white-knuckle undertaking for anyone involved. But it seems as though a lot of the focus has been on the learner-driver. And maybe that's at the expense of the person helping. Not the professional teacher, mind you. The mum, the dad, whoever else it is, who gets the call up to help get the hours in the logbook up. Well, a new series of workshops by the Department of Transport here in Queensland is hoping to address this issue. It's called Ready for the Road. And they're running workshops that bring learners and supervisors together to learn about managing risks on the road with real-world examples. Ben Ward is a driving instructor and road safety expert. What do you think about this initiative, Ben?
2: Yeah,
0: hi.
2: It's a really good initiative. I think the content's been there in lots of formats before, so it's available online to supervisors at the moment in a training program. And the face-to-face is obviously just a different way to deliver that content. It's,
0: they're doing 40 free workshops across the state between now and June next year. They've got workshops happening in Cairns and Townsville. They've rolled it out statewide. Does this sort of suggest that maybe more needed to be done?
2: Yeah, I think so. If you think about a student, they've got 100 hours to do. They might do 10 hours with a driving instructor.
0: Mm-hmm.
2: So 90% of their learning is typically from a parent or a carer of some sort.
0: Mm-hmm.
2: So a lot of that training is either very stressful,
0: mm-hmm.
2: Picking up maybe some bad habits. You might have mentioned one earlier about speeding and that from your dad.
0: From dad, yeah. I flunked my first written test because of dad.
2: Yeah, and it's those habits that we pick up for the 16, 17 years in the car prior to doing the driving that also impact it. So it's really, it is really important to just reset things and show that it's a different skill set.
0: We have heard a lot about aggro behaviour maybe getting worse in recent years.
2: Definitely.
0: I'm just wondering whether it's kiddos in the backseat watching a mum or a dad vent in traffic. Is that sort of stuff being transmitted?
2: Yeah, it could be, for sure. I think everything is. You know, your kids learn from everything you do in front of them.
0: Yeah.
2: And I think driving's just another example of that.
0: Okay.
2: So bad behaviours just get transferred as normal behaviours and that just gets progressively worse.
0: Do you have to unravel some bad habits? What are the common ones?
2: The first lesson.
0: Oh, right. Forget everything you thought you knew.
2: So not having to stop at stop signs, an interesting one. If there's no traffic, we get that quite a bit.
0: Oh, that people think they can roll on through.
2: Yep.
0: You must stop.
2: To come to a stop on a solid stop sign.
0: Yeah.
2: The random ones, we've had people say you don't have to use the rear vision mirror. And it's like, no, you actually have to use the rear vision mirror.
0: For more than just looking at whoever's sitting in the back seat.
2: Yeah, exactly. Yeah. You have to know what's around you and what's in the traffic around you.
0: Mm-hmm.
2: And head checks, failing to do that sort of stuff. So those are the skills that don't get passed on very easily. So when you're changing lanes to look for a car in your blind spot.
0: To actually physically turn your head.
2: Yeah.
0: And look and not relying solely on cameras to reverse.
2: Yeah, and little indicators in the little mirrors now these days. So, you mentioned earlier as well about technology. So a lot of people didn't learn with all the technology that's available. So having some extra skills in that area or being open to it and not saying, oh, this is terrible because

0: just what it is now.
1: Yeah.
0: And maybe going on that learning journey with your student to understand how it works.
1: Okay. Yeah. What about roundabouts?
0: Roundabouts are a good one because the rules have changed so often.
1: And see, that's part of the problem, isn't it? The rules do change.
0: They do, and they've been like they are now for quite a while. But yeah. If people come from interstate, there used to be a variation. There's a bit of standardisation going across the country now. Mm-hmm. But yeah, roundabouts is another typical.
1: Just remind us what the rule for indicating out of a roundabout is.
0: So essentially, the simplest way to summarise it on radio is that you indicate left when you're exiting, no matter what. Roundabout, what exit you're taking. So if you're approaching to turn left at the first exit, you put your left indicator on because you're going left. If you're going straight, excuse me, you go straight past the first exit and then put your indicator on left to exit on the next one.
1: Yeah.
0: So you're basically indicating before the next exit. If you're turning right at the entry to the roundabout, you indicate right, you go all the way around the roundabout. When you get past the last exit before the one you want, left indicator and out you go.
1: I thought you did a great job then, Ben.
0: It's hard to visualise that,
1: isn't it? It is, but I was with you on that.
0: Yep, I was moving my hands for all those at home.
1: Won an argument with someone anyway. Ben Ward is a driving instructor and a road safety expert. We're taking a look at the state government's Ready for the Road workshops. Their workshops rolling out across the region. You can register for one of these workshops through the Queensland Department of Transport and Main Roads website. There's a full list of locations. I mean, we're talking, I think they were at the Sunshine Coast over the weekend. They've got dates coming up in the far north. It might be an opportunity for you if you've got someone in the family who is going to be learning to drive shortly, just for a bit of a refresher.
0: That's right.
1: Perhaps. Maybe you can ask any questions as to, you know, the changes to the procedure for learner driving that have come about since the day when you just popped down and the cop said, have a fang around the paddock and away you go.
0: Yep, take me to get my lunch and then we're all set.
1: Right.
0: Yep.
1: Right, exactly. Ben Ward, I needed to ask you as well about cars that go and go and go and go.
0: Hmm.
1: Because I was struck today by this story on the ABC News website. A West Victorian stock agent has listed his prized possession for sale. It's a 2009 Toyota Land Cruiser. White, bull bar, looks nice. He has been fanging it on average 180 kilometres a day for years. And he stopped what he reckons is about 300 metres short of 1 million kilometres. Nice. And he wants the person who buys the vehicle to have the joy of it clocking 1 million. Now, it's a digital display. Because I had thought, well, how's he going to get 1 million displayed if it's one of those old-fashioned ones which were limited? Have you got a vehicle that has clocked up a lot?
0: I drove one on the weekend and it was 347,000 Ks and it's a 2022 Yaris.
1: Really?
0: So yeah, not that old. but we use them a lot driving, you know, they're driving constantly, like a taxi would be, I guess.
1: Yeah, okay.
0: We've had some in the 400s, 450s over the years. And I know one of the instructors had one well over 600,000 before they...
1: Wow.
0: And if they're maintained and they're, you know, reliably held, you know, in good nick, there's no problem, really.
1: All right. So David Stanthorpe had a Holden Ute, 200, I've told you about Dave, sorry, pardon me. Nicole has a 2009 Land Cruiser, perfect condition. It's just hit 200,000 kilometres. Our friend bought it new. It was only used to tow their caravan. And she thought she needed a new car, but these stories have inspired her to keep driving, winning. That's interesting, isn't it? So provided it's properly looked after,
0: it
1: shouldn't be a barrier, the odometer reading.
0: Yeah, that's right. We service ours every 5,000 Ks. We're always checking the brakes and doing all the lubricants and it just keeps them going.
1: Mark at Morrowfield, 2002 Hilux diesel ute, which he uses for carting freight, 500 kilometres on it. He's got no intention of selling it, just maintenance is all it needs and it'll go forever. Thank you, Mark. But here's, so Peter at Mackay has answered a question, I think, Ben, but I want to put it to you as well, mm-hmm. that I had. Peter says, Kat, sorry to be a party pooper, but if that Land Cruiser's for sale, it's got an electric odometer, it won't actually tick over past 999999 on the clock. I had a taxi that didn't tick over despite driving the extra Ks. Is that right?
0: I think that's probably right. Yeah, I was thinking about that as well. I think it's probably got a set number of digits. So if anything, it might go back to zero. It'd be interesting to see what it does.
1: It'd be very interesting to see what happens. All right, Ben Ward, anything else that we need to keep in mind about driving safely on our roads?
0: No, I think those programs are really good and they tend to advertise locally on Facebook. Mm-hmm. So you'll only get geo-targeted ads. Mm-hmm. So they're hard to find the

0: information, but it was called Ready for the Road. There is some sites, if you Google that, you'll find it. But also the Prep L Supervisor course is essentially the same content, and you have 12 months access to that while your learner's going through the process, so you can refresh your skills.
1: Good to know. Ben Ward, driving instructor, road safety expert, thank you so very much.
0: No problem.
1: My name is Kat Feeney. It's 5 minutes to three. Who's won the sing-along song contest? That's next.
2: 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Have your say. Call 1-300-222-612.
1: Wow, so many of you have driven cars that just won't give up the ghost. Dennis at Mount Tambourine, Land Cruiser, 450,000 kilometres. Thank you. M, talking about how you can really keep cars going and going and going, providing you service them. Hi to Susie at Harvey Bay, my partner, who was a greenkeeper by trade, and our wonderful club cadet mower, which did everything cut backwards, clocked over 999, went back to 000, but buying parts became the challenge. Susie, thank you. All right, let's find out who's won sing-along song contest this afternoon. Oh, and there was just one vote in it. But congratulations if you were behind Pete Murray for the win. This is Opportunity at 5 to 3 on 612 ABC Brisbane in Queensland.

Pete Murray for the win this afternoon on 612 ABC Brisbane, ABC Queensland. Peter Kenneth Murray of Chinchilla. Well done. If you were backing that song, if you were behind Macy Gray, that's all right. That's all right. You'll have another opportunity to back a song on the show tomorrow afternoon with the return of the People's Pick Sing-Along Song Contest. My name's Kat Feeney. Thank you for your company. It's 2 minutes to three.

0: Thanks very much, Kat. Hello, Fern Young, back on your radio with you, ABC Gold Coast Drive. Thanks so much to the wonderful Mick Radojkovic, who so ably stepped in behind the mic while I had a little break. I'll tell you more about that in a moment. Now, some save the best until last. Council has saved the hardest until last when it comes to the Ocean Way. And the mayor says he's ready for a fight in areas like the beachside of Millionaires Row.
1: Some of them will welcome it, and some of them said, oh, we'll fight you because residents here got money. Well, newsflash, the city's got a few dollars too.
0: They want to know what you want for the final missing links of the Ocean Way. I want to know too. Give me a call.

1300 903 917. In fact, keep that number handy. I know that it's Loneliness Awareness Week, but we're flipping the script on that and talking about positive solitude. What do you do on your own and you just love it? Have you travelled on your own? Take time out in some specific way. No phone, no one else, just you. 1300 903 917. Call me. 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And what is it that you do on your own? 1300 903 917. Give me a call. I'll be back with you after the 3 o'clock news.

0: Natalie Whiting.
1: Prime Minister Takeuchi Sanai wants to personally witness the extent of the damage and see how evacuees are faring following a 7.1 magnitude earthquake in Kumamoto last week. More than 8,000 people are still displaced and the area is experiencing extreme heat in what the Japanese government has described as a double disaster. One woman who was staying in her car has died of heat stroke. 46,000 households remain without water. Rescue operations at major damage sites, including a shopping centre and paper mill, concluded over the weekend. Natalie Whiting, ABC News, Tokyo.
0: Queensland's weather, scattered coastal showers expected tomorrow north of about Noosa, generally fine elsewhere. Brisbane 11 to 23, the Gold Coast 10 to 23, the Sunshine Coast 10 to 22, Ipswich 6 to 24. Mostly fine for the southeast on Wednesday, Thursday and Friday. ABC News.
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3: And hello, nice to be back in the chair with you between 3 and 6 here on 91.7 ABC Gold Coast. Huge thank you to Mick Radojkovic. He'll be stepping in as well as the Monday merge happens in a moment. He and I are coming from two completely different worlds. He'll tell you about his weekend in a moment. And I've had a completely different experience. Mine has more to do with this song. I have never done this. Well, not since I had kids and a busy, busy life. Just take off all on my own and seek positive solitude. Not loneliness, that is its own problem, but positive solitude. I want to know, what is it that you do on your own and you love it? 1-300-903-917 is my number. We'll talk more about the benefits of positive solitude. Mick has had none of that. He'll explain himself in a moment. Also, your chance to have your say. You can have it right here on ABC Gold Coast, 1-300-903-917. But council says it's got unfinished business when it comes to the Ocean Way. 9 kilometres to go of a 36-kilometre Ocean Way right along the foreshore. They've saved the hardest until last. I'd like to know, what do you want to see happen, particularly in areas like Hedges Avenue or Millionaires Row, as we know? Will they get a fight in that area from locals who are cashed up? The mayor's got something to say about that. You'll hear more later in Drive. But I want to hear from you, 1-300-903-917, and I'll take your calls in just a moment.
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3: Let's just look outside first up, though, at these temperatures. What a glorious day. Get out on the Ocean Way if you can. 20 degrees at the airport, 20 degrees at the Seaway, 19 at Canungra in the hinterland, 15 degrees on Tambourine Mountain. Brisbane's on 21, 21 for Bow Desert as well, and Byron sitting on 20 degrees. I've got Doug on the line at Broadbeach, 1-300-903-917. Hi, Doug.
5: How are you?
3: Very well. The Ocean Way, what are you hoping to see with these final pieces of the puzzle?
5: What a great asset to the community, and I think it needs to be linked up. I actually walked it on the weekend down to, from Broadbeach down to Burley, and on the walk down there, I thought, why not put the motorised transport, like scooters and push bikes, out on Hedges Avenue, because that's a one-way thing they're doing up there now, and improving that road surface, hopefully in footpath, because it's atrocious down there.
3: Yeah, and they're in the middle of doing that work now, yeah.
5: Yeah, so hopefully if they kept the push bikes and all that sort of stuff out there and then had the actual footpath for actual pedestrians and kept that out on the waterfront, wouldn't that be great? It'd be beautiful.
3: Yeah, and just out of interest, since you did do it on the weekend, Doug, how difficult is it when you're navigating between the foot traffic, as you say, on the footpath and the cycling traffic? Because, of course, it's a shared pathway, isn't it? It's wide, but there's a lot of people.
5: Yeah, in the Hedges Avenue section, that's atrocious through there. Like, the road surface is terrible and the footpath is terrible. Like, it needs a complete revamp.
3: Yeah. But what about on, doing, yeah, on the Ocean Way itself, like in some of the areas that are done? How'd
5: on
3: you
5: the
3: find
5: southern,
3: it?
5: It's fantastic, that southern end, what they've done down there. It's really, really good because it's obviously wider than when you head back towards surface. And it's got a bit more vegetation cover along the front there. It's actually a pleasure walking along there. It keeps the sun off you or breaks the wind a bit. It's actually really pleasant where they've got vegetation on the beachfront again. It's great.
3: So vegetation and wider paths, they're two things you want to see in these missing links, we might call them, but in particularly in the Mermaid Beach missing link, you want to see them make it foot traffic only on the Ocean Way and keep those bikes on Hedges Avenue.
5: Yeah, it'd be great to separate the two and see how it works because everyone talks about it. Maybe there's no different, but maybe everyone will go, gee, that's a good idea. Let's try and get more of that.
3: Yeah, you know what? That guy, Doug, at Broadbeach, he's got good ideas. We should listen to him. That's what they're saying. Good on you, Doug. Nice to have you on Drive.
5: Thank you.
3: You can have your say as well.
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3: Yeah, whether it's the missing links of the Ocean Way or the way you fill your cup all on your own, far away from anyone else, what do you do on your own? Positive solitude. 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Or that text line, 0487-993-222. 11 past 3 now on ABC Gold Coast.

0: regular Monday feature, but it's for real right now because you and I missed you, Mick.
1: Oh, I missed you too. Hope you had a nice week off.
0: Oh my goodness. I'm going to tell you all about it in a moment. I have never spent that much time on my own since I became a parent, I don't think. Other than if you're going to work or something, but that's not the same.
1: No,
0: anyway,
1: you're still surrounded.
0: Positive solitude. Positive. Oh, man, I am so – I'm positive about it.
1: That's good.
0: That's for sure. You've done the absolute opposite, Mr.
1: Yes.
0: Happy Birthday for last week.
1: Oh, thank you.
0: Did
1: yes.
0: you like your cake?
1: Oh, my gosh.
0: Are you going to tell everyone how amazing it is?
1: Yes, of course, because Bern promised me a cake today. Because
0: I said, what's
1: you
0: your favourite cake?
1: And,
0: what's
1: and
0: your favourite?
1: Yes, and I said chocolate cake because I'm a bit simple. But I love chocolate cake. It's just nice – always mm-hmm. just, I love chocolate generally. You know?
0: Yeah, yeah. You actually would love any cake,
1: yeah,
0: let's
1: yeah,
0: be honest.
1: Exactly, it's probably. But you've brought in this beautiful cake with amazing frosting on top, caramel mm-hmm. in there, but mm-hmm. salt, and it's massive cake. And obviously, everyone in the office is having multiple servings right now.
0: It was like, it was much bigger than I planned it to be. And oh my, Mike, even my kids were like, are you taking all of that for Mick? I was like, yes, I am.
1: Oh, they said, well, they can surely have some because it's probably not going to go. But no, beautiful cake.
0: I've got one a piece sitting right here. It is one yes. of my. It is one of my best. But you know, made for one of the best.
1: Oh,
0: so happy
1: you.
0: Birthday for last week. And
1: thanks
0: you've
1: so
0: surrounded yourself with people right across the weekend. I'm amazed you've still got a voice.
1: Oh, I really nearly don't. Because I started celebrating. I think it was last Wednesday, and then that continued in Sydney over the weekend. I went to a Spider-Man concert. I had a big party. I went to the football yesterday.
0: So Eels won.
1: Eels won. And I hung
0: that,
1: out.
0: That was for
1: with,
0: your birthday.
1: For my birthday, won just for me. In a really scrappy game. But it was fun. And I was surrounding myself with people I've known for like friends for 38 years. So
0: that's so good.
1: Really nice to sort of catch in with all those people and all my old friends from Sydney. But amazing weekend. But like, yeah, like I said, my voice is nearly gone. I had to come straight from the airport to work. I'm like, gosh, how am I going to
0: sending
1: survive?
0: Me a message saying I'm running a bit late. The 777 will be there soon.
1: Mm-hmm. That's the one. But it was a great weekend. And yours was opposite.
0: The absolute opposite. I went to Tambourine Mountain. Now, we know about the beauty of the green behind the gold, but my goodness, I was just reminded how beautiful it is up there. And the view westward, watching the sun go down, heading to some of the waterfalls. And I did it all on my own. I went to a little Airbnb at the end of a friend's property.
1: Nice.
0: And just spent time on my own, which is weird for me because you know I'm a talker.
1: It was a forced retreat.
0: I called it a DIY retreat because I needed some quiet time. I really felt that I needed it. And it's interesting because I've read some stuff about this since, about just how crucial it is to have alone time as opposed to loneliness. This is Loneliness Awareness Week, funnily enough. So it's a funny time to talk about it. But there's positive alone time.
1: Yep.
0: And then there's, you know, obviously loneliness. So I would love to hear from you. 1-300-903-917. Have you ever done a DIY retreat? Do you always do something on your own, even if it's just a walk in the morning, but not with anyone, no headphones, not talking to people? I don't know. You tell me, what's your positive solitude that you get into your life? Because I might be taking off more often, Mick, and saying, Mick, you did such a good job last week. You could do this. But 1-300-903-917 is the number. What's been going on in the world?
1: Oh, the Commonwealth Games are done.
0: I missed it.
1: Just like that. You pretty much missed it all. It happened last week. But Australia, 171 medals. Like, it's hard to sort of look at it and go, is this like a fair contest?
0: I
1: mean, we got more than double the gold of England, who came second, you know?
0: Did we really?
1: So the mother country, yes, not quite as successful as the Australian colony.
0: Well, but eventually the kids start being better than their parents, don't
1: exactly,
0: they?
1: Yeah.
0: Sorry, motherland.
1: And whilst we are dominant, there's been some really nice stories for that's what the games are all about, right? Some really cool sort of success stories. And Tori Lewis was one of those. She won a bronze medal, but got an Australian record along the way.

0: for that's what the games are all about, right? Some really cool sort of success stories. And Tori Lewis was one of those. She won a bronze medal, but got an Australian record along the way. Lachlan Kennedy as well from Griffith, who trains at Griffith, won a bronze in the 100, and he got an Australian record of 9.85 seconds. But then the 4x100 relay team, Australian team, beat England. Like, this is a monumental thing for this young sprinters that Australia has. First time we've ever won that race since 1974.
1: Wow.
0: So 52 years, and that's broken that drought of the relay. So we've got some really promising stories coming up from there. The Dolphins, of course, in the pool, 37 goal just in the pool from that squad of 60. That beat the haul even at the Gold Coast. So, you know,
1: wow.
0: it's bigger swimming haul than they had at home. And, of course, we've got some new fresh talent like Flynn Southam, who we talked to, whose mum from Tweed spoke on air last week. So Cam McAvoy got his first, got individual gold.
1: That was amazing. Yeah. That was an amazing moment. This is the thing, though. We always talk about the young, you know, up-and-coming talent. What about our other talent, Mick?
0: Lawn bowls. I talked about lawn bowls before the tournament, saying, I really want to watch the lawn bowls at the Commonwealth Games. And last night we have this bowl from Serena Bonnell, which saw her and her partner, Louise Hoskins, win the para women's bowls pairs. I'll tell you about Louise in a sec.
2: She's pointed it fairly well. Does it hold this line? To the jack. Serena Bonnell. She's got the jack. Is it going to stop?
1: Stop.
2: It has.
1: Has it?
2: It has. Serena Bonnell has done it. What a shot from Serena. Australia take the gold. It's been 4 years in the making. She said she wanted to come back and convert silver into gold. And she's played the shot of her lifetime.
1: That's how you turn silver into gold.
0: Courtesy of Channel 7 there, Louise Hoskins is 76 years old.
1: 76 years old, mm-hmm. And just won gold
0: just won
1: at the
0: gold.
1: Commonwealth Games. Is she our oldest
0: she
1: gold
0: is
1: medalist?
0: The oldest, as the... in no other person in the Commonwealth Games history was that age to win a gold. So she's now the oldest ever Commonwealth Games gold medalist, beating a Scottish guy,
1: you know, that's
0: from 4 years
1: that's
0: ago.
1: That's the sort of, you know, little piece of information I think you'd like to hang on to for a little game we play later called What a Weekend. Yeah, I'm just saying, remember something about what we were talking about.
0: Yes,
1: Mick, stay with me.
3: 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Traffic.
1: Let's check those roads as we should do during drive. Hello, Brad.
4: Yeah, very good afternoon, Ben. I thought the residents of my dad's retirement village go crazy when they knock the jack out. Mate, that was great, wasn't it? Great.
1: Amazing
4: fantastic.
1: Stuff.
4: Absolutely
1: amazing stuff. I know.
4: And I just got a query. Did Mick put his own headlines in this afternoon, Parramatta 16?
1: Actually, funnily enough, he's still here and we're just about to talk footy results.
4: Right. There we go. I'll leave it to the chairman of the board there. At the moment, a breakdown M1 southbound after last road off ramp at Ormo. No delays. We are seeing a pretty good run on the M1 this afternoon, just a little bit under speed around Smith Street, Gavin at the moment. The rest of the M1 looking pretty good. Northbound under speed around Sykes Creek into Brisbane. Heavy Bermuda Street by space through Varsity Lakes and Clear Island Waters. Gold Coast Highway, a little bit busy by space around Broadbeach. Take it slow around those school zones at 40 k's an hour. Smith Street outbound, heavy around Parkland's Drive and Olsen Avenue. Does well and truly clear, though, before the M1, which is pretty good news for commuters. And Brisbane Road outbound is busy between Olsen Avenue and Arundel Drive through Arundel and Oxley Drive through Paradise Point for northbounders. I'm Brad from ATN, back after 3:30 on 91.7 ABC Gold Coast.
1: Thank you very much, Brad. Mick Radojkovic with you. My name's Bern Young. This is the Monday Merge as we look at what's happened on the weekend, what's happening today that you need to know about as well. Not the best weekend for our footy teams yet again, although, man, smashing for the Titans. They were absolutely demolished, weren't they?
0: They were, unfortunately, the men's Titans. But let's just do the AFL first, because sadly the 10 in a row number that we were dreading.
1: See, I was trying to avoid that conversation, but keep going.
0: We have to do it. The Suns lost to the Demons in a pretty tight match again.
1: It was a great game of football.
0: Yeah,
1: okay,
0: yeah.
1: I was out there. It was going backward. I don't know how many times that lead changed.
0: Yep.
1: It was quite ridiculous. But just as always, there'd be a flurry of opposition goals. And then the Suns just don't come back from that moment, even though it ends up being a close score again.
0: And that's exactly what Dimmer was referring to in his press conference, was these moments, these goal bounce goals that happen straight away.

0: way that just really broke the heart of the team when they needed to get that roll on of goals. But in his press conference, he was trying to find some positive spins to the team and also talking about how the Dockers, who are way on top of the ladder right now, had a similar experience a few years ago with their team going, young players building up, had a really shocking couple of years, and then all of a sudden they're just blossoming right now. And that's where he thinks the team is going. But he said it was feeling a little bit like the same old thing the last few months.
1: Feels like a repeat of the second part of the year, doesn't it? Another game we lose by 9 points. We couldn't capitalise on our momentum. I thought we were dominant for large periods, just couldn't kick enough goals. And then, you know, the last quarter was indicative of, as you said, what our year's been like. We just couldn't stop there. As they kicked two centre bounce goal, a D50 goal. We gave them two really crappy turnovers and the game sort of all of a sudden goes in their favour. And it's just frustrating because a lot of those things are absolutely...

0: otherwise we don't move forward.
1: What do you think it's going to take to get that result to end the losing run?
0: Oh, look, it's just experience. Like, I think at the end of the day, our side is out there for everyone to see. There's not a lot of older players out there. There's some really good established players, and then there's some young emerging talent that's coming through that we're really, really excited by. Leo Lombard, second-year player. Jeb Walter, third-year player. Jake Rogers, third-year player, barely playing. Gets to see some exciting things from him tonight. Bailey Humphrey, emerging talent that we think is going to be, you can see what he's going to become. So those sort of things come. There's a really good side up there that's at the top of the ladder at the moment. If you look at our template and their template, similar things have happened in the history. If you go back over time, that's what we want to be. You know, they made some significant changes at the end of one of the years, had a little bit of an indifferent year, but then bounced, and they are where they are. They're going to be there for a long time. You know, I think we're going to be up there for a fair amount of time too. We've got a really, really good, capable, strong list that I think is capable of doing some really, really damaging things.
2: Yeah, once they get up there. Got to get there first. Got to get there again because they were there last season.
3: Mm-hmm. But unfortunately, you were out there, I guess, and you sort of talked to a few of the fans, I guess, to see how
2: I was
3: feeling.
2: Chatting to people. Look, everyone was just saying, there's always next year. It's so interesting, you know. Yeah. I think now at this point, now that you know that, you know, it's totally out of reach now, you almost are just enjoying it. And people were loving, there was a family day and people were loving that connection and going to the football. And so there were still just under 15,000 people there. Plenty of Demon supporters amongst them, of course, but plenty of Sun supporters too. Over at Robina, though. Thrashing over the Warriors.
3: But the Warriors fans turned up. As we know, there's a lot of New Zealanders on the coast, and they turned up in their numbers to support the Warriors, who ended up beating the men's Titans 42-6. So pretty clinical throughout the whole game. You know, Josh Hannay has had sort of different words to say. I think he was, you know, really disappointed in the team when they won a couple of weeks ago. But on this week, he was actually pretty positive about the loss.
4: A couple of points, you know, credit to the opposition. Like, they're one of the premiership favourites at their best. They can, you know, not telling them something they don't know, they can win it, you know. So they were very good today. So, you know, got to give credit where it's due there. And on us, I just thought there was a lot of effort all day. But I thought they're a very experienced team, the Warriors, and I just thought they played like a ruthless, experienced team. And we just were a little bit flighty. Like, we gave them some cheap possession and then we would work really hard to kind of get back in it, and then we'd sort of gift them something else. So, yeah, as I said to the guys, I've seen a couple of times some stuff this year from us that I was really disappointed in. I don't feel like that. And that sounds funny, but credit to the opposition, and we just got a few things wrong today.
2: He always does that, doesn't he? sounds disappointed when they win.
3: Yeah.
2: Sounds happy. Not happy, but making...
3: I guess
2: reasoning his way around it.
3: About effort. And he said that the team put the effort in, even though the loss happened. He said that Warriors were just too good. And the Warriors are, you know, up in the top two or three of the comp. So they are definitely looking as one of the favourites to win the whole thing. Tino in his 100th game obviously was pretty disappointed. But also something that happened in the second half was our young up-and-coming halfback, Zane Harrison, limped off. And that was really a bit worrying at the time. Wasn't sure if it was a knee or... But it turned out it's a hamstring injury for Zane Harrison, which we'll see him out for a couple of weeks. But Lachlan Ilias should come in as the replacement. But the women... We should talk about the women's Titans team. They just grabbed their fourth win in a row. That win puts them up. They beat the Warriors in the women's magic round in Wagga Wagga. Three second-half tries from Warriors almost let them back in, but the Titan women score the first three tries, which helped them have that early lead. That puts them into third place behind the powerhouse Broncos and Roosters. So the Titans are right up there in the NRLW. And we'll have more in the headlines very, very soon.
2: Thank you very much, Mick. I am interested to know if you spend time on your own and you love it. +1 300 903 9217 is the number to call me about being on your own and what you love to do on your own. Nicole Dyer. She's not a loner, everybody, but geez, she loves doing things on her own.
5: I really, really, really do. Only because I'm such a giver. So sometimes I like to pull myself away from the generosity and just bury myself in something like going to a movie. by myself. And I'll, you know, if it's a special

0: occasion, I'll treat myself and have a bubbly before I go in, and then I'll sit there away from all the teenagers and enjoy the film, and then think about it with myself, what I enjoyed about it, what I processed about it. And then when I'm not, doing indoor stuff, I enjoy the outdoor activity of a nice walk by myself, not necessarily having to talk to anyone. Yeah. If I can get a chance to just chill and just take in the now. And the other big one is shopping. I have a teenage daughter. Shopping with her is always, always lovely, and at times very challenging. And I also have a partner who doesn't like to shop but needs stuff. So he says on the way to the shops, I have 3 stops in Minico. 3 stops, that is it. So I just go, drama, drama. So when I can sneak away and do things, that's what
1: because
0: I like to do.
1: Then it's your agenda, right? You're not having to think, oh, are they getting sick of this now, and you're apologising for looking at one more rack or whatever the case might be. It's just you.
0: I set the agenda. I set the time frame. I take full responsibility for what happens in that time frame. And look, it's all about filling up your bucket. I believe that. So, and my family's quite okay with it. They'll just say, do you need a bit of time? I do. I need some time. So I'm just going to disappear for an hour or so, and you just do what you need to do.
1: And do you think you come back better for it?
0: Always.
1: Can you feel it?
0: Always. I've achieved. I've done something for me. And then I come back and I put on a load of washing.
1: And you give and you give and you give.
0: It's so true. I am such a giver that sometimes you just need to withdraw, unplug, and give yourself a bit of me time.
1: I hear you. I hear you, Nicole Dyer. I want to hear your stories. On your own, what are you doing on your own that's filling your cup? 1-300-903-917 or that text line 0487-993-222. Thanks, Nick.
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1: And Deborah at Willowvale knows how to fill her cup. Hello, Deborah.
3: Hello.
1: What do you do on your own?
3: Yes, I like doing what you were just saying. I like to go to a movie because nobody wants to go with me.
1: What do you mean no one wants to go with you?
3: I talk too much through the movie, like, you know,
1: you're
3: what's
1: okay.
3: Now? And I slap my partner on the, you know, hit him on the shoulder and that, and I keep annoying him. So he said, I don't want to come with you.
1: Out of interest, Deborah, can I ask, if you're on your own in the cinema, do you still verbalise? Do you still say, oh, my goodness?
3: Yes, yes, yes. And I'll scream and everybody in the whole theatre will scream because I scream.
1: I think we might have been at the same movie recently.
3: Oh, maybe.
1: I remember thinking, that person's sitting on their own and they're really chatting away.
3: Yeah, I talk to myself all the time. I just love it.
1: And what about other than the movies? Is there anything else you do? Because when I went to Tambourine Mountain, as I was saying earlier, and I just had this really lovely 3 days. I was very careful not to let it be penetrated by the real world. I did a couple of things that had to be done, a few text messages and the like. But I really guarded my own time, which I don't get to do in normal life. Deborah, I don't know about you, but when you've got kids and a job. And
3: I don't have kids.
1: You know, you haven't got kids, right?
3: No, so I can do a lot of things on my own. I have friends that wanted to go out and all that, but I can easily go to a cafe and sit there and watch people and go up and watch the sunset by myself easily.
1: How lovely.
3: I'm happy.
1: And
3: happy
1: some people can't do it. When I was chatting to someone on the mountain in a shop and she said, I'd never be able to do that. I don't like spending time on my own. And I thought, oh, you're missing out.
3: You're missing out on the quiet. I don't like to listen to anything. Not even, sorry, the radio.
1: No, you're forgiven. I didn't listen to the radio last week either. Good on you, Deborah. Lovely
3: Thank
1: to hear
3: you
1: from you
3: much.
1: On Drive.
3: Thank you.
1: I'm happy to be talking now and very happy to be listening. But last week it was nice and quiet. 1-300-903-917. Is there something that you do that you love to do on your own? We're calling it positive solitude, the joys of solitude. Apparently, according to an assistant professor of psychology who's written about this, Virginia Thomas, she says the crucial factor between solitude, positive solitude, and loneliness, which of course is its own problem, is the motivation. Why are you seeking out, or why are you alone? And if you're seeking solitude, you're doing it for your own reasons. That is positive solitude, as opposed to loneliness, which it is Loneliness Awareness Week, in fact. Lucy, I'll get to your text message in a moment. Lovely to hear from you. I'd love you to pick up the phone, though. 1-300-903-917. Mick Radojkovic is back with the latest news headlines. G'day, Mick.
4: Yeah, thanks, Bern. Headlines: a Gold Coast court has heard federal prosecutors are building a substantial case against a developer accused of stealing from disability housing funds. David McWilliams was charged with 13 criminal offences in June related to his alleged misuse of investor funds. The Australian Securities and Investments Commission alleges Mr. McWilliams spent more than $10 million of investors' money on private purchases. The funds were meant to be building specialist disability accommodation projects in Queensland and WA. During a brief hearing in Southport Magistrates Court today, Federal Prosecutor Alice Tanzer-Wild told the court 85 witness statements and 3,000 exhibits had already been supplied to Mr. McWilliams' legal team, with more to come. The matter returns to court in September. Defence barristers for veteran broadcaster Alan Jones have told a Sydney court that corporate rivalry and treachery are at the core of the sex assault case against him. Alan Jones has pleaded not guilty to 20 counts of assault with act of indecency and 2 counts of sexual touching relating to 6 complainants. The prosecution has begun laying out their case against the 85-year-old by detailing the alleged offending they say took place between 2003 and 2020. Australia has recorded its first mass die-off linked to H5 avian flu. CSIRO tests have confirmed the virus was in a colony of about 50 dead seabirds found in South Australia's southeast. 74 cases have now been detected across 5 states since June. Federal Agricultural Minister Julie Collins says the outbreak is likely to pick up pace. We'll be covering this more in the show as
1: well. Yeah, because you might think, well, what's this mass mortality event in South Australia got to do with, say, free-range eggs out in the Gold Coast hinterland? But there are connections, and we'll talk more about that after 5 o'clock today.
4: Indeed. A Senate inquiry has heard a former NRL player was systematically groomed by gambling company employees who offered him illicit drugs as betting inducements. Luke Bateman has previously spoken of his gambling addiction and how he lost tens of thousands of dollars to betting companies. He's pushing the federal government to strengthen reforms before Parliament that are aimed at restricting gambling ads. Mr. Bateman has spoken at a Senate inquiry today.
5: There were times where I would be flown interstate and taken to, you know, race days, put in marquees with alcohol and food provided all day, things like that. But also, before getting there, your VIP manager would offer you, go, hey, mate, what drugs do you want? Do you want a couple of bags for this weekend? We'll organise that for you. We'll have that ready for you when you get here. There was another time I remember when I went to an exclusive event through a betting company that was hosted in a rental on the canals of the Gold Coast, and the entire sort of C-suite of the company was there, all the management team, administration, and they were sort of all in the back room doing drugs together, and I was out in this room doing drugs with all of them. This is like the CEO, the founders, the VIP managers, and at that stage I would have been 23 year old, and so while I was I'd put my hand up and say I was a willing participant of that. These are men in positions of power with influence who should be looking out for your welfare, and this is the kind of behaviour that they are drawing you into, encouraging you into, and coaxing you into, and normalising.
4: That's former NRL player Luke Bateman there at the Gambling Senate Inquiry.
1: Interesting. He names the Gold Coast.
4: Well, that's right.
1: He came here to like a canal house.
4: Yeah, yeah.
1: With just one of the gambling companies.
4: And that's what he's saying, is that they were freely not only offering him drugs but doing drugs in these houses and encouraging this sort of gambling that he was really a big problem for him at the time. So so he's spoken out about that. Anti-gambling advocate Tim Costello has also appeared at the inquiry today, calling for a national gambling regulator. And in fairly recent news, the NBL's mid-season Ignite Cup, which has been held here on the Gold Coast, is been moved to Canberra. So now there's speculation that Canberra could be the location for an expansion club to the 10-team NBL competition. As we know, we've been hoping the Gold Coast might be a chance of getting a team back into the NBL, but there has been a bit of a shake-up there with this comp moving to Canberra. Current competition executives have said they want to grow the current 10-team league, but new clubs will have to have a capacity to host at least 8,000 spectators. So maybe we have to wait for that new arena.
1: Yeah. 2032. So much to come between now and then. Mick Radojkovic, thank you very much for the latest news headlines.
4: Thank you.

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1: 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Traffic.
0: Let's have a look at those roads. Hello, Brad.
2: Hey there, Bern. Just the one breakdown. M1 southbound after Lars Road off ramp at Ormo. No delays there. Has been steady from Helensvale to Gavin. That's really about it. Not too bad congestion-wise on the M1 this afternoon. That run out of Brisbane is busy between 8 Mile Plains and Daisy Hill, northbound around Slakes Creek. Generally speaking, heavy Bermuda Street southbound's quite solid at the moment around Varsity Lakes. A little bit stop-start on Reedy Creek Road, both ways through Burley as well. And the Gold Coast Highway southbound, heavy through Miami. Slow both ways around Broad Beach, but not too bad. No major delays. And looking good around Surfers Paradise. Has been generally heavy on Smith Street, around Parklands Drive and Olsen Avenue, just around the mergers themselves. Once you get past that, it's all looking pretty good. And Brisbane Road outbound's been busy, really slow between Olsen Avenue, Pine Ridge Road and Arundel Drive. The inbound run's been a little bit slow around Arundel Drive as well. And just minor build-up on Oxley Drive northbound through Paradise Point. I'm Brad from ATN. More details before 4 on 91.7 ABC Gold Coast.
0: Hey, Brad, do you take many breaks at work? Properly. Like, you know, you're allowed to take a break at work. You know, there's the law about it, in fact.
2: Yes, yes.
0: But do you take your break?
2: Well, it's a bit of a different scenario for me because I'm, yeah, sort of.
0: Because you do
2: hours.
0: The split shift. You don't.
2: I do
0: yeah,
2: the split.
0: You do the split. Okay.
2: So we haven't got a particular break time, but. Yeah, it's recommended we try and take a break, but I'm that busy, I don't get a chance to take a break.
0: See, this
2: I make
0: is...
2: a coffee at 5 o'clock and I'm still sitting here at 5 past 9.
0: I know. Well, I've got a coffee sitting here now going, oh, that's that went cold ages ago. And believe it or not just a coffee break, but we're taking a bubble break soon.
2: Oh.
0: Yes. I will explain all as we think outside the cubicle at work. Thank you very much, Brad.
2: Bye.
0: 4:45 it is.
3: The Beach Report.
0: Shane Barry, our Acting Chief Lifeguard, hello to you.
4: Good afternoon, Bern. How are you?
0: Very well, actually, after a week away.
4: Nice and refreshed.
0: Lovely and refreshed. Don't need to take a break while I'm at work. Actually, maybe I am better because I did take a break today. That's what I need to do. Do you take a break when you're meant to, or are you one of those people who just powers on?
4: No, definitely I'm one to take a break. And for me, I love getting out there for a little surf and just switching the brain off. And it's a good opportunity for me, I reckon. That works well for me.
0: Yeah, and also your job does allow for that. It's like, I'll just step out of the office and there's the surf.
4: Exactly right. We're very fortunate in that regard for sure. But as soon as we get back to work, we're business as usual and just make sure that our community is good to go.
0: Of course, keeping people safe. So many people out there, what's the day been like on the beach?
4: Ben, we've had an absolute cracker of a day. We've had light winds most of the day. They started from the south. They've gone a little bit more onshore now. And we have had plenty of people out on those beaches for a swim and for a surf as well, because there is about a metre of swell. So right across the coast, there's been waves on offer for the board riders. I was down at Greenmount earlier today and there's definitely lots of surfers on that and getting some great waves down there. We've just got that little bit of tide left to run out just before 5 o'clock and the water temperature's still really nice at 20.5 degrees. So if you are going to come down, great afternoon for a swim or a little afternoon walk, but please just check in with the lifeguards. Use that side of caution and get to those red and yellow flags if you are going to go for a swim.
0: Shane Barry, Acting Chief Lifeguard, thank you.
4: Take care.
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0: Or you can have your say on the text line, as Lucy has done, 0487 993 222, because I'm wondering, what do you do to fill your cup all on your own?
6: Me, myself, and I, just me, myself, and
0: And Lucy says she loves an annual retreat for 3 days. Every Gold Coast show weekend, she does this. No tech, no people, just nature in a self-contained venue. Soul care with an exclamation mark, she calls it. And then Lucy says monthly an intentional blocked time in the diary, doing something special alone. Oh, Lucy, I'm going to take a leaf out of your book because I've done the little DIY retreat last week, but maybe I need to do this intentional monthly block out some time just for me. Oh, I tell you what, it was super restorative as far as I was concerned. But when I was reading about it, the stigma of solitude apparently stops some people from doing it. So I'd love to hear from you. What do you do all on your own? Maybe it's no phone, no tech, no people. Or something else, just going shopping, like Nicole Dyer was saying earlier. 1-300-903-917 is my number. We are taking time out for bubble blowing. I'll explain in a moment. As we think outside the cubicle. 11 to 4 now on ABC Gold Coast Drive.

0: and Walking on a Dream at 4:08.
1: Hi, this is Trevor Jackson. On Breakfast Tomorrow, you'll hear local news, local weather and local stories. 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
0: Yeah, and Trev taking a little bit of time out to have a holiday. So Tom Forbes joining you for Brekkie first thing tomorrow. I'm going back decades, clearly to when a lot of people in the office used to smoke. But at the beginning of my career, the daily editorial meeting was held in the car park so that everybody could smoke while it was happening. Now, I was a non-smoker at the time. Side point, I mentioned that at first day on the job and they said, well, how do you take your tea or coffee? And I said, oh, I don't drink tea or coffee. And they said, you better drink. I went, oh, no, yeah, I drink. Oh, yeah, it's journalism, it's a newsroom. Things were different back in the, 1990s? Anyway, the reason why I'm talking about smoking is because it used to be a reason to take a break, but I saw this fantastic little video turn up in my Instagram feed the other day where people were saying when you've had a really hard day at work but you don't smoke, and here's these three people in suits, and they're blowing bubbles, you know, with those big bubble blowers that you put into the, you know, bubble mix. And I thought that's actually probably not a bad idea. Dr. Libby Sander, Associate Professor of Organisational Behaviour at Bond University, blowing bubbles.
2: I think it sounds fabulous.
0: It's a lot healthier than smoking.
2: It is a lot healthier than smoking.
0: But the main thing here, well, there's two things. There's taking the break and there's breathing.
2: Mm.
0: But let's focus on taking the break. Mm. And let's, we don't have to keep talking about smoking, but smoking was a reason to take a break, right?
2: Yes, obviously not good what you were doing, but you were getting up from your workstation, you were going outside, hopefully, you were walking and moving around a bit. So lots of good things, talking to your colleagues, getting
0: right
2: some fresh air.
0: Right up until you were, you know, potentially getting lung cancer and that kind of thing with the smokes. So what's happened to taking a break at work? What's happening out there now? Because I know I'm a bit guilty of this. I probably don't even take as much of a break as I'm, you know, allowed to. Mm. I just keep working. What's going on out there? Am I alone?
2: No, we're all doing it, Bern, and it's actually really, really bad for us mentally and physically, and we know that, but we're glued to our devices now. So you might have the phone, a tablet, your desktop computer, all of these things, and we just make this excuse where we're, I don't have time to take a break. And even if we take a break, we're still on the device. So we need to take breaks. Very important for so many things.
0: Okay. What's it important for? How's it going to help me at work, for starters?
2: Well, firstly, if we just talk about stress levels, so taking breaks are very good to allow us to reduce stress, because ideally you should go outside. We live in, well, here, the Gold Coast, absolutely beautiful. The weather's divine today. So it's not like we have the excuse that it's minus 30 and snowing. So I work with a colleague who's Dr. Mike, who's amazing, and he takes a break every 40 minutes and does a lap of the campus. So that's really important to get sunlight, particularly in the middle of the day, to help melatonin production at night to help you go to sleep. So great
0: and
2: for that.
0: Is there any research on the 40 minutes, or is that just how it works for him?
2: It's just his routine. But I think if we can, the more breaks we can take, we know sitting is the new smoking. Now it's not smoking, it's sitting down all day. So it's just as bad for us, research shows almost. So there is the physical benefits, allowing your brain to restore. So just looking at greenery for 40 seconds can help restore your cognitive capacity, which is really important, especially nowadays, because a lot of knowledge workers, so much drain on our brains compared to what we had before we had all these devices and emails and so forth. Put you into a better mood, just get your circulation going, reduce the likelihood of, you know, injuries from sitting down, as we call it. So many reasons.
0: And if we were to not do it for a long time, you know, because that becomes a habit in itself as well. Mm-hmm. How are we actually worse at work? I know we can be better at work, but are we worse at our job without it?
2: Yes, definitely. So one, it'll have an increase, quite a dramatic increase on your likely morbidity, which isn't very good at all. But yeah, we're more irritated, we're in a worse mood, we literally are overloaded in our brains, our stress levels are higher, we can't concentrate as well, we're not as productive. So absolutely.
0: Yeah, and what about the breathing element? So I did like the bubbles. Now, I haven't brought bubbles into work. I'm back after a week away. And I did think, when I come back to work, I'm going to make sure I do take my breaks. Mm. And the day is, it's already half over and I don't know if I've been too good at it. But I'll blame all the emails I had to read because I took a week off. But what do you think about the blowing of the bubbles? Because there was obviously, and yes, we're not in any way encouraging smoking.
2: No.
0: But there was something about obviously the breathing in and the breathing out of smoking that people perceived as being relaxing.
2: Mm.
0: What about bubble blowing? There's probably not research. I know there's not research on bubble blowing, but let's just use our common sense here. It's not a bad idea.
2: I mean, I haven't done it for a while since my kids were little and I couldn't find any research to hand quickly. But I mean, it's fun as well. It's a bit of humour and lightness, Bern. And we know that actually is really helpful at work. We don't have enough fun and humour at work. So it'd be hard to be standing around with your colleagues blowing bubbles and not laughing.
0: Yeah.
2: But we also do this thing called email apnea that I think we've talked about, where we stop breathing and hunch our shoulders, unconscious, while we're emailing because we're so uptight. So it's not that there's an impediment to our breathing like with sleep apnea, but we just stop breathing because we're so stressed. So
0: really?
2: Yeah, it's really fascinating.
0: Email apnea. That's Dr. Libby Sander, Associate Professor of Organisational Behaviour at Bond University. More on email apnea and better breathing at work later after 5:30 today when we think outside the cubicle a little further.
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0: On our way to the 4 o'clock news, how are the roads looking, Brad?
3: Still got a breakdown, Bern. M1 southbound after Lars Road off ramp at Ormo. Has been minor delays there at this stage. Heavy on Smith Street outbound. There has been a single vehicle crash at Precision Drive at Parkwood. Traffic is back to Parklands Drive, so that's the reason it's extra heavy through there. Also delays, Brisbane Road outbound at Pine Ridge Road and Arundel Drive through Arundel. Also slow for the inbound run as well on that same stretch. Gold Coast Highway, heavy southbound through Miami and also both ways through Varsity Lakes on Bermuda Street. I'm back from A10, back after 4.
0: Thanks very much, Brad. The final 9 kilometres of the Ocean Way, the missing links, and they've saved the hardest to last. Council wants you to have your say on what those missing links should be like. I want you to as well. Call me 1300 903 917 and we'll talk Ocean Way after the 4 o'clock news.
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0: ABC News, good afternoon. I'm Michael Bausch. A former NRL player has given Parliament a look into the extreme tactics used by some corporate bookies. Luke Bateman was part of the Canberra Raiders Club from 2015 to 2019. He's told a Senate inquiry he was routinely offered free drugs by gambling staff to exploit his betting addiction. Bateman is demanding tougher industry advertising laws and explained how the grooming works.
1: There were times where I would be flown interstate and taken to, you know, race days, put in marquees with alcohol and food provided all day, things like that. But also, before getting there, your VIP manager would offer you, go, hey, mate, what drugs do you want? Do you want a couple of bags for this weekend?
0: The Queensland opposition is keeping up the pressure on the state government over stalled domestic violence reforms. Minister Amanda Cam remains under fire for not delivering promised tracking data at recent budget estimates. Premier David Crisafulli has defended the delay and says the details will be shared, but only when all the policy work is done. Deputy Labor leader Cameron Dick says the lack of transparency is an insult to voters.
2: The Premier was very clear and direct with Queenslanders that the Minister would provide a full report and exact numbers to the Estimates Committee hearing. Queenslanders got the complete opposite. The Premier and the Minister should stop treating Queenslanders like fools.
0: A Southport court has heard more details about the prosecution fraud case against a prominent Gold Coast developer. The corporate watchdog alleges David McWilliams misused $10 million of investor funds on private purchases. He's facing more than a dozen criminal charges relating to money earmarked for specialist disability housing across Queensland and WA. A magistrate was told today 85 witness statements and 3,000 exhibits have been tendered so far. The case was adjourned until next month. Overseas, US President Donald Trump has abruptly called off a massive threatened bombing campaign against Iran to give 11th-hour diplomacy more time. Here's the BBC's Yolanda Nell.
3: Mr. Trump told reporters aboard Air Force One that a plan had been in place for US forces to carry out the biggest attack since World War II, but he said he decided to give diplomacy more time after hearing from key Gulf leaders, including the Saudi Crown Prince Mohammed bin Salman, and at the request of Iran, something Tehran denied. The president didn't give details of who'll take part in negotiations later or where they'll be. Iran's Foreign Minister Abbas Araghchi has confirmed that discussions with Oman on new arrangements for the Strait of Hormuz are in their concluding stages. However, shipping continues to come under threat.
0: US search and rescue teams have recovered the body of a missing Australian hiker after a fatal fall on a remote Wyoming mountain range. The man was from Melbourne, as Michaela Ortolan reports.
4: It's understood 28-year-old Will Standish fell to his death while hiking the Continental Divide Trail, a 5,000-kilometre trek from Canada to Mexico. Mr. Standish was hiking a mountainous stretch of the trail in Wyoming when he failed to check in with his family last month. They reported him missing last Monday US time, and search and rescue crews found his body 2 days later. He's being remembered as an adventurous spirit with a uniquely large heart. A fundraiser has been established to bring Mr. Standish's body back to Australia.
0: Federal authorities have confirmed Australia's first mass mortality event caused by the highly contagious H5 avian flu. The CSIRO has verified the deadly virus in samples from nearly 50 dead wild birds recently found in South Australia's southeast. Isolated cases of H5 have been recorded since June, but this is the first time a mass wildlife die-off has occurred on domestic soil. Agriculture Minister Julie Collins says there are now 74 confirmed cases of bird flu across five states, including Queensland. The weather for Queensland: scattered coastal showers expected tomorrow north of about Noosa. Generally fine conditions, though, for the rest of the state. Brisbane's temperature range 11 to 23. On the Gold Coast, 10 to 23. The Sunshine Coast, 10 to 22. Ipswich tomorrow, a low of 6 with a top of 24. Looking further ahead, mostly fine for the southeast on Wednesday, Thursday and Friday. On Moreton Bay, east to southeasterly is about 10 knots, seas below half a metre. 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
6: Some save the best until last. Council has saved the hardest until last when it comes to the Ocean Way. And the mayor says he's ready for a fight in areas like the beach side of Millionaires Row.
7: Some of them welcome it and some of them said, oh, we'll fight you because residents here got money. Well, newsflash, the city's got a few dollars too.
6: There are missing links to the Ocean Way. Council wants you to have your say. I want to know what you want to see happen in the final missing links of the Ocean Way as well. Call me 1300 903 917. The Commonwealth Games are done and dusted for another 4 years, and it was, of course, a cutback Games due to the situation where Glasgow picked up from Victoria, but it was a huge success for the Australian team. We'll wrap up the very latest from the final day of action soon. And I know you get to Monday and you think, where did the weekend go? What weekend? It feels like that sometimes, doesn't it? But even if you only saw a few bits and pieces of news, maybe coming through on your socials feed, I reckon you can probably nail the What a Weekend quiz. It'll also help if you were listening to the Monday Merge, hint, hint, earlier today. The number you'll need to play after the 4:30 headlines and your first chance to get into this week's Drive Prize draw, 1300 903 917.
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6: Let's look outside, check those temperatures. It has cooled down a little bit and that sun has, well, disappeared behind some cloud. We knew that was coming, didn't we? That's what the forecast was saying, with a partly cloudy day and the chance of some light shower activity. They reckon it'll be mostly clear from now on, even though we've still got this cloud around. In terms of temperatures, 20 degrees at the airport right now, 19 at the Seaway. Canungra's on 18, down to 15 degrees on Tambourine Mountain. Brisbane's on 20, so's Bow Desert. Byron's on 20 degrees as well. Brad's keeping an eye on those roads for you. He'll be along at 4:20. This is Supertramp.

0: Just coming on to 12 past four here on 91.7 ABC Gold Coast. That's Supertramp and Give a Little Bit. Jenny, I love this text from you. We were talking earlier about how you fill your cup with some positive solitude. And she says, a 40-minute walk on a fine early morning on my own when I'm not starting work early without music along the Biggera Creek path, listening to the birds, looking at the gorgeous, majestic trees and the peacefulness. It restarts my body battery every time. Incredible, she says. Positive thinking time to myself. Jenny, that's what we're talking about. You can keep those ideas coming on the text line 0487 993 222, but on the phone line 1300 903 917, I'd love to know what you want council to do first of these missing links along the Ocean Way. You'll get the detail on it in a moment. Doug from Broadbeach called in earlier on 1300 903 917.
1: What a great asset to the community, and I think it needs to be linked up. Actually walked it on the weekend down to from Broadbeach down to Burley, and on the walk down there, I thought, why not put the motorised transport like scooters and push bikes out on Hedges Avenue, because that's a one-way thing they're doing up there now, and improving that road surface, hopefully in footpath, because it's atrocious down there, and then had the actual footpath for actual pedestrians and kept that out on the waterfront. Wouldn't that be great?
0: Yeah, Doug also wants to see a lot of vegetation along these missing links of the Ocean Way, make them as wide as some of those southern sections. What about you? What do you want to see done with these missing links of the Ocean Way?
2: Have your say. Call 1300 903 917. 91.7 ABC Gold Coast.
0: Days like today, we're reminded of just the stunning city that we live in, especially if you can get down to the ocean. So now imagine that finally the long-awaited completed Gold Coast Ocean Way is done. The first steps to completing the missing links of the Gold Coast Ocean Way have begun, with the Mayor, Tom Tate, kicking off community consultation today.
3: The vision for the city that we have a continuous 36 kilometres of Ocean Way for locals and visitors to enjoy. There are some parts that are missing. I'd like to know how for us to set our priorities, which area you want to come in first. You can visit GC, have your say, and we'll listen to you, and we'll budget accordingly.
0: Council wants to know, I want to know actually, have you got a section where you live that isn't done yet? Do you want the Ocean Way where you are? Call me on 1300 903 917. The other way to have your say, of course, is on the text line 0487 993 222. Dominic Cansdale from our newsroom has been covering the Ocean Way. Dom, hello.
4: Good afternoon.
0: What other areas are remaining? We've got 36K in total. There's about nine to go. But yeah, it's not in one spot, is it?
4: No, so these are different sections, five sections along Main Beach, Mermaid Beach, Burley Heads, Palm Beach and Currumbin. But these are a bit different to sections in the past. These have engineering challenges that previous parts of the Ocean Way didn't have. Specifically, they're not protected by the A-wall, that underground seawall which we saw protecting the foreshore during Alfred last year. Those other areas would need a different engineering approach, a more complicated approach, and most likely a more costly approach, so that they don't become sacrificial and just wash away during the next major storm event. A solution we've seen in past council reports would be to dig large pylons or pillars underground and have a sort of walkway on top of it, like a pontoon or almost like that. But each different area has different sort of nitty-gritty design details that council would need to work out. But the estimated cost the mayor outlined today would be between $20 to $30 million, but we don't have a specific cost yet. This is just the consultation process, then we've got to get into the design and the actual construction of it. But the interesting part is that while the rest of this 36 kilometre stretch of Ocean Way has been jointly funded with the state government, council is going ahead and funding the Ocean Way along Hedges Avenue itself. after local MP Reid Stevens has made his opposition to the Ocean Way through Hedges Avenue pretty apparent in previous past public statements. He worries that it would just be a sacrificial asset that would just get washed away and have other impacts on Hedges Avenue as well. But, and we have also seen, I think, in Surfers Paradise, residents have challenged the Ocean Way in the past in court. But the mayor says if residents along this route for the final sections want to challenge the project in court, council will fight.
3: When we did a big long one in Palm Beach and a lot of residents was against it, you go now and they're quite happy because they're using it. And for those other ones, like in Hedges, they haven't had it yet. Some of them welcome it, and some of them said, oh, we'll fight you because residents here got money. Well, newsflash, the city's got a few dollars too.
0: That's the mayor saying they will fight if there is community opposition taking the Ocean Way or parts, the remaining parts thereof, to court. The consultation that's been launched today, by the way, and the mayor mentioned it, GC, have your say. I'd love you to have your say here on ABC Gold Coast this afternoon, 1300 903 917. Which area would you like to see finished first? And they want to know, how do you use and value the coastline? You know, what kind of things do you want to see along the Ocean Way as well? This consultation goes until later this month, August 24th. What about construction? Any timeline on that, Dom?
4: No, so no definite timeline for these last remaining five sections. But there will be construction of a section near Pratton Park beginning in 8 weeks. That's different to this process for consultation that's been announced today. That's a part of the Ocean Way already approved and already funded and already planned for.
0: And that's about to be built.
4: That's about to be built.
0: Pratton Park, remind us where that is.
4: Karawa. Yeah. Yeah. So that's protected by the A-line. So that's a bit different to this next stage of Ocean Way construction.
0: It's pretty much the hardest parts have been left until last,
4: yes,
0: right?
4: Yes, that's what the mayor says. We're leaving it till the last because it's the hardest part.
0: Yeah, and as you say, the most costly.
4: Yeah, but the mayor says that Hedges Avenue, nonetheless, despite this funding disparity with the state government, will remain a priority, at least in his view.
3: It's crucial. We've started to do footpath and all that on Hedges Avenue itself, but to have the Ocean Way, so you'll have pedestrian on the ocean side, and now we've got bikeways that they can actually go around towards the light rail with dedicated lane for the bike. So Hedges would be probably one of the high priorities, but let's hear from everybody.
0: And just to be sure, this means the beach side. We're talking about,
4: yes,
0: an actual Ocean Way,
4: yes,
0: and that's what the mayor wants to see.
4: Yeah.
0: But as for which areas it should be next, remind us again of the five remaining. We've got Hedges, obviously.
4: Main Beach, sort of Main Beach up north to the Spit. Mermaid Beach, sections along Hedges Avenue, which, people who don't know, Hedges Avenue is a very small lane of traffic.
0: One lane.
4: Yeah.
0: It's one way.
4: A lot of accidents, pedestrians, that sort of thing. So Ocean Way, they hope, would alleviate some of that pedestrian traffic. There's sections of Burleigh Heads over through the National Park, or around it rather, Palm Beach, and then Currumbin, just a little section near Currumbin there.
0: Yeah, the ones with the tough engineering work to come. But where would you like to see the Ocean Way built next? 9 kilometres to go before it's complete. You can have your say on that website, as I mentioned, but I'd love to hear from you on ABC Gold Coast this afternoon, 1300 903 917. Dom Cansdale from our newsroom. Thank you.
4: Thank you, Ben.
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2: 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Traffic.
0: To the roads. Hello, Brad.
6: Yeah, very good afternoon, Bern. We did have a crash on Smith Street. They got cleared up very quickly, actually, westbound around Precision Drive at Parkwood, but there's been extra heavy delays there back to Parklands Drive. So traffic is reaching out now towards the M1. So getting right heavy now right through to the M1 there at Gavin as that traffic pushes through after that earlier crash. Breakdown cleared, M1 southbound after Lars Road off-ramp at Ormo. No delays there, which is good news. It has been a pretty good run on the M1 this afternoon, just a little bit under speed between Cooma, Helens Vale and Gabe. And now Bermuda Street, solid both ways around Varsity Lakes and Clear Island Waters. Been very heavy on the Gold Coast Highway, southbound through Miami, and a little bit of stop start around Broad Beach, minor build up through Surfers Paradise. Brisbane Road's been busy both ways between Brigger Waters and Arundel Drive and Arundel. A little bit of stop start westbound through Helens Vale, approaching Discovery Drive and Oxley Drive, northbound through Paradise Point. Just to let any commuters know, travelling between Brisbane and the Gold Coast, we've had an awful spill on the Logan Motorway westbound this afternoon. Now, the right lane's been blocked there before Paradise Road at Parkston before the start of peak, but we've got a lot of heavy traffic burn back to Berrinbar there, westbound and eastbound traffic back to Carroll Park as well. So I know a lot of commuters do take the Logan Motorway to head towards the M1, so just avoid that this afternoon.
0: Hang on, did you say an awful... What did you say?
6: Awful.
0: Awful spill. Like as in...
6: Awful. Awful.
0: Animal awful. Oh, God. Where is it?
6: Which sounds like awful.
0: It's here.
6: Yeah, Logan Motorway westbound. So they've got the right lane blocked before Paradise Road at Parkinson. So it's all been back to Berrinbar there for westbounders. But eastbound traffic has been having a bit of a look as well. Plus peak conditions back to Carroll Park. Solid. So it is, but it looks like there might be changing lanes there. It looks like they might reopen the right lane and clean up a bit of the left lane. The left lane's not as bad, so it's taken some time, though, to clean the right lane up, so that's the reason for those extra heavy delays. But around the Logan Motorway as well, heavily congested around those suburban areas, so just be aware of that this afternoon.
0: Okay. Can I just put a community service announcement out there? Do not Google awful spill. I've just Googled it and I found it, a whole bunch of them around the world.
6: Yeah.
0: And it's not pretty. It is not pretty. Trust us. Avoid that area of the Logan Motorway and do not Google awful spill.
6: Gross. No. And just think of those clean-up crews.
0: Oh, my goodness. Wow.
6: Got a job.
0: Oh. Yeah. I'm just glad it's not summer.
6: Oh, exactly. Yes, that's relieving in ways, isn't it, Bern?
0: The only relief. All right, Brad, yes. Thank you. We'll hear more on that just before 5 o'clock. Anything else that Brad's missed, you can always get in touch with me on 1300 903 917, or that text line 0487 993 222. And as you were hearing, those missing links, the council wants to hear from you. I want to hear from you as well. So the missing links to the Ocean Way are up at the Spit end. So pretty much from Narrow Neck all the way to the Spit, that's got to be done. That stretch along Mermaid Beach, which, yes, does include a long stretch of Hedges Avenue. The little stretch really around the Burley Headland or the other side of the headland. It's interesting. They've got the dotted lines on the Your Say website going on the western side of the headland, interestingly, and across Telebudger Creek. Further down Palm Beach, there's a missing section there and another one just around Currumbin as well. If you live anywhere along there, do you want to see one particular stretch done before the others? Which order should they do it? What do you want to see if you use the Ocean Way? Let me know. Have your say. 1300 903 917. And that text line 0487 993 222. Can you believe it's all done and dusted, wrapped up in Glasgow? Niamh Owens with the highlights of the final day of the Commonwealth Games.
2: This is a 2026 Commonwealth Games update.
7: Niamh Owens with you for your final wrap from Glasgow. The closing ceremony of the Comm Games was opened by none other than our very own
8: Delta Goodrum.
9: That I was born to fly.
0: Me know, have your say. 1300 903 917, and that text line 0487 993 222. Can you believe it's all done and dusted, wrapped up in Glasgow? Niamh Owens with the highlights of the final day of the Commonwealth Games.
2: This is a 2026 Commonwealth Games update.
7: Niamh Owens with you for your final wrap from Glasgow. The closing ceremony of the Comm Games was opened by none other than our very own
8: Delta Goodrum.
9: That I was

0: But just because it was the last day didn't mean the Aussies took their foot off the gas, securing 6 gold on day 10. In the velodrome, Georgia Baker carried the flag in the closing ceremony after winning 4 medals in Glasgow, 2 gold, 1 silver and 1 bronze. Georgia has now equaled the Aussie record for Com Games cycling medals. Tara Nayland won another gold, this time in the women's C4-C5 1,000-metre time trial final.
1: Into the green for Tara Nayland. She's going to have the best time and a gold medal to boot. Nayland gets her second gold medal of the Games.
2: And a world record effort. She came in as the hot favourite and boy did she deliver.
0: Aussie gold and silver in the women's elimination final. Alyssa Pilates the winner, Georgia Baker runner-up, and Christina Clonan took bronze in the women's Kieran final. Lee Hoffman won gold in the men's 1,000 time trial, his 3rd gold, and he was pretty stoked with his campaign.
3: Couldn't have dreamt any better. Yeah, 3 gold, 1 silver. It's probably one of the best sprint performances we've had at Commonwealth Games. Don't quote me, but I have to get Josh to check back on the records. But I think almost a record-breaking result for an Australian sprinter.
0: Oliver Bledden won silver in the last cycling event in the men's 40-kilometre points race. What a meet it was from our cycling team, finishing with 10 gold, 10 silver and 8 bronze to top the cycling tally. The Bowling Green saw some clutch moments from the Aussies overnight. After a tight game, Damien Delgado and James Reynolds won gold in the men's para pairs, B6-B8. But bowl of the tournament arguably came from Serena Bonnell in the para women's pairs. With New Zealand holding at least 2 with 1 bowl to play, she threaded a narrow window and pushed the jack towards 2 Aussie bowls to take the match.
4: Does it hold this line? To the jack. Serena Bonnell.
5: Is it going to stop? Stop.
4: It has. And she's played the shot of her lifetime.
0: At 76, her teammate Louise Hoskins became the oldest ever Com Games medalist.
6: It's amazing. I'm just pleased I can still play bowls at my age. Get out there and have a go. Don't sit at home. You can always do something. You know, look for a sport that you can do. And bowls for young and old.
0: To netball, it wasn't the medal match they were shooting for, but the Diamonds won their bronze medal match against England 68 points to 50. After losing their semi to Jamaica, coach Stacey Marinkovic was happy with the way the team regrouped.
7: Our culture isn't words on a wall. Our culture really brings connection and, you know, that took a lot of grit to be able to go out there and to get that result. It showed that we can produce good games at the end of the tournament and that's what we wanted to pride ourselves on.
0: The gold medal match was tight until the final minutes with New Zealand pulling away late to beat Jamaica 56 points to 48. The Silver Ferns avenging their silver medal in 2022 with gold in Glasgow. Looking back at some highlights from what has been a remarkable 10 days, 4 Aussie athletes won 6 medals, but only one had 6 gold. Swimmer Meg Harris, this from her 100-metre freestyle final.
8: This is going to be an absolute battle to the wall for the Aussies.
9: Harris might be the one. She might cause the upset. She's going to get there. Harris wins gold. What a swim.
0: Rose Davies pulled off an incredible win in the 10,000 metres before beating Jess Hull to add 5K gold and etch her name in history.
10: And Hull gets up alongside Davies. Rose won't give it away. She's fighting hard. She's going to do what nobody has ever done. 5 and 10 of the Commonwealth Games. She is a true champion.
0: Best mates Gemma Selick and Victoria Bolando-Nicholson won silver and bronze in the 100 backstroke S9 and the besties were interviewed together after they won their first medals on the world stage.
11: I'm like over the moon, like second, third with my best friend. Like our first like international medals like this with each other. I know, I'm so happy.
0: Amazingly, Victoria was rescued from the Mediterranean Sea unconscious as a baby after falling off a refugee boat in 2008. Before being adopted and moving to Australia, she started out, understandably, terrified of the water. She is now a Commonwealth Games bronze medalist. Now, we didn't expect to bring you Scotland-Malaysia updates in the 3x3 basketball, but with the shot clock ticking to zero, Scottish baller Kyle Jimenez nailed the most insane shot from the edge of the court.
12: Has to let it go. Oh my goodness! Can you believe it? What is this? We're going to get a review here. The referee has called a shot clock violation. And then-

0: Victory over Malaysia! The underdog box!
1: You really do have to see it to believe it. Fun fact, if the Aussie swim team were a nation, they would still have topped the medal tally with 37 gold. Australia ended up with 171 medals, 61 ahead of our nearest rival, England. As the celebrations wrapped up, the Scots passed the baton to India for the 2030 Games in Ahmedabad. A big thank you to Nick Gill for producing all of our Comm Games updates over the last week. I'm Niamh Owens, and that is a wrap from Glasgow.
2: And thank you to Channel 7 for the audio that we used in that final Commonwealth Games update from Niamh. How amazing was that stat, Mick Radojkovic? You've just stepped in with the news headlines, which we'll hear in a moment. But that if we just sent only our swimmers,
3: we still would have won.
2: We still would have topped the tally. That's... That's mind-blowing, isn't it?
3: It really is.
2: I can't help but think the What a Weekend quiz is going to be a particularly easy question first up based on what we just heard.
3: We've heard it a couple of times throughout the show.
2: But anyway, if you were just listening, you're in with a chance straight up. Now, What's happening news-wise?
3: Yeah, a few things going on today. The Queensland opposition is keeping up the pressure on the state government over stalled domestic violence reforms. Minister Amanda Cam remains under fire for not delivering promised tracking data at recent budget estimates. Premier David Crisafulli has defended the delay and says the details will be shared, but only when all the policy work is done. Deputy Labor leader Cameron Dick says the lack of transparency is an insult to voters. The Southport Court has heard more details about the prosecution fraud case against a prominent Gold Coast developer. The corporate watchdog alleges David McWilliams misused $10 million of investor funds on private purchases. He's facing 13 criminal charges relating to money earmarked for specialist disability housing across Queensland and Western Australia. A magistrate was told today 85 witness statements and 3,000 exhibits have been tendered so far. The case was adjourned until next month. The trial of veteran broadcaster Alan Jones has started in Sydney, involving a raft of historical sex charges. Alan Jones has pleaded not guilty to 20 counts of assault with active indecency and 2 counts of sexual touching relating to 6 complainants. The prosecution has begun laying out its case against the 85-year-old by detailing the alleged defending it says took place between the 2003 and 2020. The court has heard that one alleged victim, known as complainant Jay, met Mr. Jones when he was a promising teenage athlete and received $600 a week from him to help with his training. Prosecutors allege Mr. Jones touched him multiple times while at his Fitzroy Falls property. The judge-only trial continues. US President Donald Trump has abruptly called off a massive threatened bombing campaign against Iran to give 11th-hour diplomacy more time. Mr. Trump told reporters aboard Air Force One that a plan had been in place for US forces to carry out the biggest attack since World War II, but he said he decided to give diplomacy more time after hearing from key Gulf leaders, including the Saudi Crown Prince Mohammed bin Salman, at the request of Iran, something Tehran has denied. The president didn't give any more details about who will be taking part in negotiations or where they'll be, but Iran's foreign minister has confirmed discussions with Oman on new arrangements for the Strait of Hormuz are in their concluding stages. However, shipping continues to be under threat. A 27-year-old man has been arrested over a serious weekend assault on the Gold Coast. The alleged incident at a Coomera pub early on Sunday left a 36-year-old man with critical head injuries. Police say the suspect was detained this afternoon at an Ormo address. Investigations are continuing. And for any New South Wales Blues fans out there, I know there are a few out there listening in.
2: Hang on a minute. I don't think your microphone's working. Have I lost you? Have you gone? No, you think you're there? You really think so?
3: Oh, there I am.
2: Sorry, it was just this. Sorry.
3: I know.
2: Was there something about the Blues?
3: Remember when the Blues won the series? And that wasn't that long ago.
2: I don't remember that. I've wiped it from my memory altogether.
3: Well, Laurie Daly has resigned as coach of the Blues.
2: Oh, has he?
3: Even though they won the series, he said, no, I'm stepping down after 2 years in the top job. Now, reports from other news agencies, the ABC hasn't quite said this yet, but the reports are that Matt King, who was an assistant coach for the Blues, will be stepping into the top coaching role, and that a two-year deal has been finalised. Matt King played about

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1: If bees were blue, you'd be a bee today. 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
0: I know.
1: You're a real blue supporter.
0: Yeah.
1: No, don't wear it too often. Thank you very much, Thanks. Mick.
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1: 24-5 it is. Well, if you disconnected over the weekend, this is a chance to catch up on a few things that happened. And if you were paying attention, this is your chance to get into that weekly drive prize draw. What a weekend it was. And as you've just been hearing, the Commonwealth Games have wrapped up over there in Glasgow. The Australians scoring a massive medal tally, 171 medals across the competition. There were just too many exciting moments. So we're going to focus on one. You've just been hearing about it. Louise Hoskins won gold in the women's para bowls pairs glory alongside Serena Bunnell. Let's have a listen.
3: She pointed it fairly well. Does it hold this line? To the jack. Serena Bunnell.
4: Stick
3: She's
4: in.
3: Got the
4: Stick
3: jack.
4: In.
3: And is it going to stop?
4: Stop!
3: It has!
4: It
3: has! Serena Bunnell has done it! What a shot from Serena! Australia take the gold! It's been 4 years in the making. She said she wanted to come back and convert silver into gold. And she's played the shot of her lifetime.
1: That is the way to do it. Thank you, Channel 7, for that coverage. My first question for you, in what a weekend it was, it's an easy one. Let's face it, true or false? 1-300-903-917. Louise Hoskins is the oldest gold medalist from any country at any Commonwealth Games. Is that true or false? 1-300-903-917 in the pairs there with Serena Bunnell. Louise Hoskins is the oldest gold medalist from any country at any Commonwealth Games. True or false? Let's play What a Weekend It Was. Get you into that drive prize draw. Call me right now on 1-300-903-917. We've been talking a bit about positive solitude. I don't think Tiffany's actually alone here, though.

0: And her cover of I Think We're Alone Now. I think I'm alone, actually, come to think of it. Nobody's calling for What a Weekend. Come on, you paid some attention. Somebody must have paid attention. I didn't. I completely switched off for the last week. I listened to my first full news bulletin this morning at 7 o'clock. But somebody out there has to have been paying attention to The Weekend. 1-300-903-917. My first question for you, and we have actually heard this a number of times today, so you should be all over it. True or false in the What a Weekend it was, Louise Hoskins is the oldest gold medalist from any country at any Commonwealth Games after teaming up for Para Bowls glory alongside Serena Bonnell. True or false? 1-300-903-917 is my number. 1-300-903-917. 17 minutes to 5 it is. We're getting a little bit excited, by the way, for something that I'm hoping you're going to be a part of here at ABC Gold Coast, because we had so much fun with this a couple of years ago. It was now. We're calling it Air Showyoki. Get ready for it, people.
1: Hey, Mick.
2: Hey, Chloe.
1: What songs can you sing about flying?
2: Ooh, I got this. Come fly with me, let's fly, let's fly away.
1: I like it. What about Highway to the Danger Zone?
2: Top Gun.
1: There's another one. What's the other one I'm thinking of?
3: I want to get away.
1: That's it.
3: I want to fly away. Yeah.
1: Oh. Ooh. Okay, if you think you can do better than us and you want to win tickets to the air show,
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0: It all gets started tomorrow, and I'm kind of hoping that you can sing better than that. No, come on. No, you did a great job, Mick. Fantastic. Chloe's away. We'll say she put you off at the last minute. We're playing Air Showyoki as of tomorrow. It'll happen on mornings, first up. Wednesday, Brecky will give you the chance. And here on Drive, we'll be doing it on Thursday when I'll have a couple of double passes to give away. Back to mornings on Friday. Saturday, Brecky's got chances for you as well. Air Showyoki, all happening here on ABC Gold Coast, 4:45. It is John from Boat Desert is on the line. G'day, John.
4: Good afternoon.
0: Now, have you been connected or disconnected over the weekend, just out of interest?
4: Oh, a little connected, not too connected. But
0: just enough to get yourself into the prize draw, maybe. All right, true or false to begin with? Louise Hoskins is the oldest gold medalist from any country at any Commonwealth Games. Is that true or is that false, John?
4: That's true.
0: That is absolutely true. How amazing is that? 76 years old, women's para bowls pairs is where they won their gold on the final day of comp. That's amazing, don't you reckon? 76 and winning your first gold. So cool. All right, question number 2. Who has Kylie Minogue been hanging out with this weekend at World Pride in Amsterdam? John at Beau Desert?
4: No, I won't know that one, I'm sorry.
0: No, not keeping touch with your pop music over the weekend. All right, I'm going to move on to Tony from Wurrungri. Good on you, John. Nice to have you listening. 1-300-903-917. Who has Kylie Minogue been hanging out with at World Pride in Amsterdam over the weekend? Hi, Tony.
5: G'day, Bern. And like John, I haven't got a clue.
0: Well, give me just maybe a guess, like somebody also super, super famous who would probably turn up at World Pride.
5: Madonna?
0: just a guess. Yes, Madonna.

0: So, yeah, Madonna was doing a 30-minute set, and then suddenly Kylie Minogue jumps up and joins Madonna for a remix of Confessions 2's Love Sensation. Tony, I won't ask you for the full set list. Madonna will do, and that gets you through to question number three. You could take out the opportunity to be in the dry prize draw from here. Now, last week, Mick was chatting to our lovely Sophia Thomas on Bridging the Generation Gap, and Sophia was saying that all the kids are getting back to the movies finally. And it turns out she's not alone. Spider-Man, Brand New Day, just raked in almost $1 billion in worldwide box office takings over the weekend. This makes it the second most lucrative opening weekend of all time, both domestically and globally. My question for you, Tony, at Wurrungery, who's the actor playing Spider-Man in this movie for the fourth time? Is it A, Tom Holland, B, Andrew Garfield, or C, Harry Styles?
1: Not Harry Styles, I don't believe, but maybe A, Tom Holland.
0: A, Tom Holland. There are hearts breaking on the phone line, Tony, because you have taken it all the way to the end of what a weekend it was. Nice work. Do you think you're going to get along and see Spider-Man Brand New Day?
1: Probably not, but no? Sounds like it was a good show.
0: Other people are enjoying it and you'll leave them to it. I like it, Tony. Hang on the line. Mick's going to get your details and get you into this week's draw.
1: Thank you, Bern.
0: Thank you. Yeah, Tom Holland playing Peter Parker / Spider-Man for the fourth time. The reviews have been pretty positive for the new film. Some pundits say that Tom Holland's mature performance is exactly what the franchise needed. He stars opposite his real-life wife, of course, Zendaya. And it's the second time he's done that this year, also appearing in The Odyssey with Zendaya as well.
2: Hi, my name is Peter Parker. I have something to tell you that's going to sound crazy, because I'm not just Peter Parker. I'm Spider-Man.
3: The Spidey Tracker app says that Spider-Man is in the direct vicinity.
4: Oh, yeah? No way. That's crazy.
0: $1 billion. Well, not quite. It was a few million short of $1 billion, but a massive weekend for Spider-Man, Brand New Day.
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0: We watch so much television. And I don't know if you think about this, but the opportunities for songwriters in television is massive at the moment. So imagine writing a song with your mate on the Gold Coast and then ending up on the shortlist to a soundtrack for a new Netflix series, because that's exactly what has happened to two Gold Coast musicians, Jack Flanagan and Zeki Romain are finalists in a worldwide competition to write the theme song for Minimum Wage. It's a new comedy set in a busy pizzeria. They're up against artists from the US, but as they told Nicole Dyer, they are hoping that plenty of Aussie support can help get them across the line.

0: I love that. That is great. And it's really vibey, and it's a comedy series, which has been on YouTube for a while, and it's obviously done okay, because now Netflix is going, okay, let's just drag it across. We've got all these really amazing, talented people following the show, and now we're just going to ask them to write the theme song for us. I reckon that's how it's gone. Yeah. So what can you tell us about the show? What was the brief?
1: Yeah, so I was just scrolling Instagram, as you do, as a lot of my days are spent, and I saw this ad, and it said, write a theme song for a TV show. And I'm like, okay. I sent it to Jack because we'd been writing songs at that point. I said, but let's just have a crack at it. Let's just have a crack. So I reckon we wrote it in about 2 days, day and a half. And then, yeah, we sent it off. We had it mixed and mastered as well. That was a whole thing. We were up against the clock at that one. Luckily, it was in American time, not Australian time. So we had an extra day.
2: Yeah, we got the extra day. Yeah, that was great. Day. Yeah.
1: And then, yeah, we sort of, we didn't hear back for
0: like, so you pushed it into the ether and went, oh, well, we gave it a crack.
1: Yeah, we gave it a crack.
2: Yeah.
0: And then what happened?
2: Well, it was a while before we heard anything, just because, you know, it must be so busy. I've never made a TV show personally.
1: Not me either.
2: So, yeah, I mean, it took a while, and we were sort of just like, oh, well, we were glad we did it. But then one day I was up in Redcliffe and Zeki was on the Gold Coast, and I got a bunch of calls, and I was like, whoa, what's happened?
1: And then, I was called him. I said, you wouldn't believe this. I just got an email saying we've just been finalized and they're going to do a social media style voting from the audience. So it's going to be audience voting and plus their own opinion combined into how they're going to select the song.
0: So what's the show about?
2: Yeah, so it's six teenagers, right? And the manager is 15 years old. The rest are like 16 or 17.
0: In a pizzeria.
2: In a pizzeria, yes. It's called the Pizza Cutters. They have no adults running it, and they're just trying to keep it afloat because, you know, they're making like $70 a day. It's really funny, and they're just a bunch of kids in a shop with no supervision at all.
0: This is brilliant. So when you say, I mean, you're up against pretty much the world.
1: Yeah.
2: We are.
0: So how many have been shortlisted? Did they give you an indication of how many people you're up against?
1: Unfortunately not.
2: No, they did not. But
0: that sucks.
2: On the on the Instagram, we saw a bunch of guys
1: who say, yeah, we're going to do it.
2: Yeah, and they're all from LA and they've got 40K followers. So I guess we're trying to get behind the Gold Coast and get it up.
0: All right, how do we vote for you? How do we make this work?
2: Yeah, so in a short few weeks, they'll put it up on their website, on their Instagram.
1: American High,
2: yes. And there'll be a link and there'll be a bunch of songs and you'll see ours, Minimum Wage, and you just go ahead and you vote for it.
0: Wow. And how long did it take you to both write it?
1: We sort of came up with the main concept and riff in one day and sort of all the tunes, but the lyrics was a bit harder to sort of fine tune because there was a lot of just how do we fit this word here? Does that make sense? Does this all flow? So yeah, I'd say about 3-4 sessions.
2: Yeah. And then we were in the studio and we recorded it and the rest is history.
0: So you're both musicians, obviously. So where are you at? You finished school?
2: Yeah, we both just graduated last year. Yep.
0: So how are you just maintaining your everyday and keeping your passion alive?
2: Well, I've recently started a band. We are called Scarf with an E on the end.
0: Yes.
2: And we're playing a few gigs. We're playing a gig this Friday, and we are playing Minimum Wage there.
0: Oh, great.
2: So if you wanted to hear it, Moe's Desert Clubhouse, August 7th. But yeah, and then...
1: Yeah, I'm not as musically involved as Jack is at the moment. I'm studying communications at Griffith, and I have a podcast on the side called the Tickle Boys Podcast, shout out. But yeah, I do love writing songs with Jack. It's good fun.
0: Yeah, nice one. Well, this could just be a winning combination. This could be the start of something really big. Oh, well, I'd like to think, Jack, because when I was doing breakfast last year, Zeki, I don't know if you were aware of this, but Jack actually wrote a very special Gold Coast themed Christmas song.
2: Yes.
0: Did very well in the ABC Gold Coast charts, number one all the way. And we had so much fun. So I'd like to say that, you know, if this all goes your way and you become super famous, don't forget the little people. Don't forget where you started, Jack. That's
2: absolutely
0: all I'm asking.
2: Thank
0: so minimum
2: you,
0: wage, one last listen.

0: It's pretty cool, isn't it? It's super catchy.
1: You have to think. Minimum Wage, Jack Flanagan and Zeki Romijn there chatting to Nick Dyer on Mornings This Morning here on ABC Gold Coast. You can't vote for it yet, but the details will be online at some stage. And then, yeah, get behind the little Gold Coast duo and maybe they'll be the soundtrack to this new TV series called Minimum Wage, a US comedy series based on a busy pizzeria. Pretty cool, isn't it? A few minutes away from 5 o'clock, I can't help but think as I watch the sun begin to kind of head further into the west, when I was on my little positive solitude DIY retreat last week, which is what I was doing while the lovely Mick Radojkovic was sitting in the chair. Thank you again, Mick. That there'd be a whole bunch of people right now pulling up on the Great Western Road or the main Western Road on Tambourine Mountain and getting ready to watch the sunset from the hang gliding launch spot. If anybody's listening to ABC Gold Coast and driving along, can you confirm that for me? And then the other weird bit will be that they'll watch the sun go down and then some people will leave the second the sun is gone. I thought it was interesting. It was almost like tick, done, sunset from the western side of Tambourine Mountain. Done. I don't have to look anymore. But, you know, they missed the moonrise and they missed some of the prettiest colours. Anyway, it'd be happening right now on Main Western Road there on Tambourine. Half their luck, I say. What's happening on the other roads, I wonder?
2: 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Traffic.
1: How does it look, Brad?
3: Well, Bert, no crashes or breakdowns around the Gold Coast. Just a mention of that awful spill this afternoon. Logan Motorway westbound, left lane now blocked. The right lane reopened after they cleaned that up before Paradise Road at Parkinson. Westbound traffic is heavy back to Kingston. Eastbound traffic is solid back to Carroll Park. And surrounding arterials are heavily affected, including Boderson Road, Johnson Road, the Gateway Extension southbound between Currumbie and the Logan Motorway at Druvale. The M1 generally out of Brisbane, heavy between 8 Mile Plains and Daisy Hill. Northbound between Logan Home and Slacks Creek. A lot of drivers avoiding those Logan Motorway delays north as well. And southbound on the M1 is stop-start between Upper Coorooma, Helensvale. Really heavy now approaching Smith Street at Gavin, and Smith Street outbound heavy towards the M1 from Parklands Drive. I'm back from A10, back after 5.
1: Thanks very much, Brad. That awful spill sounds awful. Coming up to the 5 o'clock news.
4: I want to level with people. This is the beginning of what is likely to be a long, difficult journey.
1: That is the Environment Minister, Murray Watts, speaking earlier today. And this, of course, is about that first mass mortality event, they're calling it, of the bird flu. What does it have to do with the free-range eggs that you usually buy? We'll find out after 5.
5: It is just wonderful. We really enjoy being here. We like the community.
2: Bringing us closer together.
6: 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The people here, the small community we have. Yeah, they're pretty special.
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0: ABC News. Good afternoon, I'm Michael Bausch. The trial of veteran broadcaster Alan Jones has started in Sydney, involving a raft of historical sex charges. Ethan Ricks reports.
1: Alan Jones has pleaded not guilty to 20 counts of assault with act of indecency and 2 counts of sexual touching relating to 6 complainants. The prosecution has begun laying out their case against the 85-year-old by detailing the alleged offending they say took place between 2003 and 2020. The court heard that one alleged victim known as Complainant J met Mr. Jones when he was a promising teenage athlete and received $600 a week from him to help with his training. Prosecutors allege Mr. Jones touched him multiple times while at his Fitzroy Falls property. The judge-only trial continues.
0: The Queensland government is weighing up a controversial expansion of police powers to swab young criminal suspects for DNA. Currently, officers need permission from a magistrate to take samples from anyone under 17. Human rights groups claim the police union proposal is a dangerous step towards stripping legal protections from vulnerable youth. The union, though, says eliminating extra legal red tape will help fast-track major criminal investigations. Australia's top doctors say the federal government's new gambling laws are far too weak to stop betting addiction. The draft legislation will block gambling advertising on TV and radio during certain hours, but the Australian Medical Association says the restrictions must go further. President Dr. Danielle McMullen has told a Senate inquiry a blanket ban is needed.
2: Our position remains clear that there should be a comprehensive ban on gambling advertising during all live sport, regardless of time, platform or scheduled breaks. Partial restrictions are not enough.
0: A 27-year-old man has been arrested over a serious weekend assault on the Gold Coast. The alleged incident at a Coomera pub early on Sunday left a 36-year-old man with critical head injuries. Police say the suspect was detained this afternoon at an Ormo address. Investigations are continuing. In the US, a search has ended in tragedy after an experienced Australian hiker suffered a fatal mountain fall. 28-year-old Will Standish from Melbourne went missing on a trek in Wyoming. Grieving friends have launched a fundraiser to bring his body home. The federal government says consular support is being provided. Australia's recorded its first mass die-off linked to H5 avian flu. CSIRO tests have confirmed the virus was in a colony of about 50 dead seabirds recently found in South Australia's southeast. 74 cases have now been detected across 5 states since June. Federal Agriculture Minister Julie Collins says the outbreak is likely to pick up pace.
3: We'll continue to inform the public where the H5 bird flu has been detected. Australians should expect to see more spread and larger numbers now of wildlife being affected.
0: Well, residents of a small southern Queensland community have banded together so they can take care of each other in their later years. Ellie Bradfield has this story.
4: The border town of Texas has a median age of 53, 15 years older than the rest of the country, but it does not have an aged care facility and locals are sent to services in nearby towns. After Joan White's husband died in 2024, she says she's motivated to keep families together in their final days.
5: It's sad for everybody, but to make their journey as comfortable and as acceptable as we possibly can.
4: Led by Ms. White, Texas Care Foundation Limited has earmarked a 6-acre property and aims to raise $750,000 to secure the site in the next 12 months.
0: To finance on the markets, the ASX 200 gained 43 points today. It closed at 9,019. The Australian dollar is worth 70.29 US cents. Queensland's weather, scattered showers tomorrow for the Granite Belt and the east coast north of Noosa, mostly fine elsewhere. Patchy morning frost about the Darling Downs and Granite Belt and some fog in the southeast and between Rockhampton and Cairns as well. Brisbane, 11 to 23. The Gold Coast, 10 to 23. The Sunshine Coast, 10 to 22. Ipswich, 5 to 24. Mainly fine in the southeast on Wednesday, Thursday and Friday. On Moreton Bay, east to southeasterly winds about 10 knots. Seas below half a metre. 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
7: You know, if you're marketing free-range eggs, for example, that might be retailing at somewhere between $8 and $10 a dozen, then you do have a responsibility to make sure those consumers understand the situation at present.
8: And the situation at present is that the ACCC is turning somewhat of a blind eye to the term free range when it comes to free range eggs. And of course, it's all got to do with what you've just been hearing about in the news, Australia's first recorded mass mortality event in wild birds. But of course, the poultry industry is on alert at the moment. Well, it's all voluntary when it comes to putting otherwise free-range chickens into hen houses. So do you know for sure that your free-range eggs right now are free-range? We'll hear more from the ACCC in a moment. You'll also hear from the Federal Environment and Agriculture Ministers who've been speaking about the latest on the bird flu virus today. Also, take a break, why don't you? And blow some bubbles? We're thinking outside the cubicle after 5:30 today. Not only do we need to take more breaks, we need to breathe more while we're at work. Apparently there's something called email apnea, where we are so tense as we're writing emails at work usually, that we hold our breath. It's not particularly good for us, apparently. We'll think outside the cubicle after 5:30 and you'll learn more, and maybe you'll even be inspired to take a few more breaks from the hard yakker of work. Damien at Maudsland says, Bern, you missed the best opportunity. You should have said the offal spill is awful. Well, I sort of did, kind of. I said it was awful, which is sort of like awful, right? Do not Google offal spill. Okay, just take it from me. I did that when Brad was telling us about it. He'll have the latest on the traffic for you shortly.
9: For the conversations that count and the stories you need to hear, we're your local voice for the big issues. ABC Gold Coast.
8: Speaking of which, I did take a little look at the main western road of Tambourine, and it's looking very red. So I think we can safely say that lots of people are pulling up to the lookout to watch the sunset in the next, I don't know, 10 minutes, I think it is, 9 minutes until sunset. I don't need a traffic report from there. I can see from the traffic map that it is very, very red, just in the section of the hang glider launch and lookout. Plenty of people pulling up to watch that sun go down. Maybe you've got a lovely little posse for a sunset right now. If you do, send me a photo on the text line 0487 993 222. I reckon Jenny Woodward would like those photos too. She'll be along to talk weather soon. And just while we're looking at the weather, those temperatures at the moment dropping, obviously. 18 degrees just about everywhere on the Gold Coast, including at Canungra, also the Seaway and the airport, all 18 degrees, down to 14 on Tambourine Mountain. Brisbane's on 19, so's Bow Desert, and Byron's on 19 as well. The Cranberries at 9 past 5. 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

0: I don't think you could go anywhere back in 1993 without hearing something from that Cranberries album, probably 1994 as well, because the album, everybody else is doing it, so why can't we? It was in the charts for, I think it was nearly a year and a half in the end, the UK charts, that is. And of course, from that album, the Cranberries with Linger.
1: Have your say. Call 1300 903 917. 91.7 ABC Gold Coast.
0: 13 past five, confirmation today of the first mass mortality from H5 bird flu in Australian wildlife on an island off South Australia's southeast coast. So what does that have to do with free-range eggs from local egg producers? Well, it's possible, in fact, that your free-range eggs aren't free range right now. More on that in a moment, but first, the Federal Agriculture Minister, Julie Collins, and Environment Minister, Murray Watts, spoke earlier today.
2: Whilst this is the first confirmed case of a mass mortality, and obviously a very concerning development, it is not unexpected and is certainly what we have seen overseas with this type of incursion of the H5. Sadly, we do know that once the H5 bird flu is spreading in wildlife and the natural environment, it is not possible to avoid significant losses, which is what we're starting to see now.
3: There's no doubting, as we've been indicating for some time, that H5 bird flu does represent a serious threat to Australia's native species. And I want to level with people, this is the beginning of what is likely to be a long, difficult journey in terms of the impacts on wildlife, but it is one that we are well prepared for.
0: Ag Minister Julie Collins was also asked if it was now inevitable that H5 bird flu would spread into Australia's agricultural sector like the egg and poultry industry.
2: Well, certainly we've been learning from the experiences overseas. We have invested and worked really closely with our agriculture, particularly our poultry sector, in terms of improved and increasing biosecurity to do everything we can do to keep it out of our agricultural system. But you do tend to see spillover impacts across the globe when it comes to the H5. Australia, of course, has been very successful with the two H7 incursions in the past few years in eradicating those. So certainly we've learned a lot from that, and we have improved our biosecurity system when it comes to our poultry and our meat, chicken meat producing.
0: Agriculture Minister Julie Collins earlier today. Do you buy free-range eggs? And do you know for sure that they are free-range at the moment? Some free-range farmers are choosing to house their hens under voluntary orders from state governments due to the worsening bird flu outbreak. But they're still legally allowed to sell their eggs labelled as free-range. Now, the deadly H5N1 variant of bird flu is continuing to spread, as we've just heard. Governments are suggesting to anyone who owns chickens for them to be moved into locations away from wild birds in a bid to stop the spread of this virus. The Australian Competition and Consumer Commission Deputy Chair Mick Keogh says, as chief veterinary officers in several states have recommended that farmers voluntarily house free-range hens, the ACCC has paused taking enforcement action for breaches of free-range labelling standards. He's speaking here to ABC Rural.
4: As we understand it, and this is relying on communications from the relevant authorities, the spread in wild bird populations is continuing to grow and the incidents are continuing to grow. That suggests to us that the threat or the risk for domestic poultry in particular is growing, and therefore where the veterinary officers are making recommendations about voluntary housing, particularly free range, our previous advice that we wouldn't be taking action in relation to free range claims where housing, for example, is being instituted in response to those claims continues. We don't see the situation has changed. In fact, if anything, has become more urgent.
5: So it's pretty clear that this bird flu outbreak's not going anywhere anytime soon. So how long are you expecting for this pause on labelling requirements to last?
4: Well, it's very difficult to know. We don't know, and I suspect the authorities don't know. I suspect they're just watching the epidemiology of the disease and trying to figure out what's going to happen next. We would certainly reinforce the messages we've made in the past that free-range egg producers in particular should be communicating both with their downstream retailers, but also more generally with consumers if they can, that whilst they've labelled the products free range because, you know, their packaging is set up that way, they should be trying to make sure they clarify what the situation is at the moment. If they've got their birds housed, you know, there's an obligation to communicate that, particularly to retailers, but also more widely, I think, to the consumers where that's possible.
5: Should free-range producers be creating backup labelling systems, alternative labelling systems? Because, as you said, this pause isn't going to last forever.
4: We've long suggested that should be kept in mind because we've had other versions of bird flu and mandatory housing, and we've had an approach there that says we're not going to take enforcement action. And
5: that's only for 90 days, though, in that mandatory setting, isn't
4: it? Yes, that's in the mandatory setting. So the same applies here. If you're marketing free-range eggs, for example, that might be retailing at somewhere between $8 and $10 a dozen, and the consumer's paying that premium because they are reassured about the animal welfare status of those birds, then you do have a responsibility to make sure those consumers understand the situation at present and the reality of that labelling.
5: Do you think this is going to be causing some confusion for consumers?
4: I think it will, and I think we've seen in recent times, not the least being the ABC, focusing on the integrity of food labelling and food description. Consumers do want to trust what they're being told and make sure it's right. This is a situation where there's an understandable response, the need to house, for example, free range as a risk mitigation strategy. It's allowed for in the standard. There's an exceptional circumstances clause in there. But at the same time, you know, the customer is always right. The customer needs to understand what's going on. And I think the longer this goes on, the more important it is that free range producers in particular do make efforts to communicate the reality of the situation.
5: It's fairly hard for the free range industry to plan ahead with alternative labelling or changing their barn system when the ACCC has not got an end date for when this pause on the labelling enforcement is going to end.
4: I agree entirely. We're all stuck in this loop of how long is this going to go on. But certainly if there are producers that have, for example, been housing their birds for the last 2 to 3 weeks and are now intending to continue to house them for another few weeks, at the very least, I suspect they should be telling

0: retailers what the reality is. Retailers are putting up signs on the shelf saying these are free range and this is what you pay for them. And so there is an issue there that there does need to be some effort. Now, we acknowledge completely that, you know, to get a box run of some thousands of egg cartons and get the labels changed is a very expensive thing. And that's why we've signaled forbearance in relation to this situation. But at the same time, there are other mechanisms that producers have to communicate. And making sure the retailers know the situation, I think, is probably an important one.
1: That's the Deputy Chair of the ACCC, the Australian Competition and Consumer Commission, Mick Keogh, speaking there to Jane McNaughton from ABC Rural. And I have reached out to some of the local free-range egg producers and pasture-raised egg farmers in the particularly scenic rim of the Gold Coast. I'm yet to speak to them, but I'd be really interested to know if they have indeed chosen to at this stage, because it is voluntary only, to house their hens. But are they struggling then because all their labelling says it's free range when it isn't free range? But we'll keep you up to date on that topic. And of course, if the rules should change at all after today's confirmation of that mass mortality event with wild birds in South Australia, not anything to do with poultry, we'll keep you up to date here on ABC Gold Coast.
2: 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Traffic.
1: And we keep you up to date on traffic as well. Brad, hello.
3: Yeah, we certainly do, Bern. At the moment, the M1 southbound out of Brisbane is busy now. It's actually eased a little bit. It was back to 8 Mile Plains. So southbound through Springwood and Daisy Hill. Northbound is congested between Logan Home and Slakes Creek. A lot of drivers avoiding those heavy Logan Motorway delays this afternoon. Of course, we've had that awful spill, Logan Motorway westbound. The left lane now blocked. They've cleaned up the right lane. So the left lane is being cleared up at the moment before Paradise Road at Parker. So that westbound traffic still well and truly back to Kingston. Eastbound's been back to Carroll Park. So avoid that Logan Motorway. A lot of congestion surrounding that on arterials this afternoon, but in particular, Boaters Road, Johnson Road, and the Gateway Extension southbound between Currabee and the Logan Motorway at Druvale. Now, we do have a breakdown. M1 northbound in the shoulder adjacent to Smith Street at Gavin. And the M1 southbound, still busy between Helens Vale and Gavin, but that is settling down. Smith Street outbound, still busy around Parklands Drive, around Olsen Avenue now. It has settled around Parklands Drive, heading towards the M1. And a minor delays on Brisbane Road, both ways, just around Arundel Drive. Through Arundel, Bermuda Street still stop-start both ways around Varsity Lakes, but easing through Clear Island Waters. About from 8:10, back after 5:30 on 91.7 ABC Gold Coast.
1: I've been in trouble with Damien at Maudsland this afternoon because he says the awful spill sounds awful. I said it sounded awful, but he said I should have said awful. And I'm telling you, it does sound awful slash awful.
3: It is. It is. I think it's gone awful.
1: Yeah, I'm sorry you have to see it on the cameras. Thank you, Brad.
3: Thank you.
4: The Weather Report with Jenny Woodward.
1: The sun has gone down for another day. And Jenny
5: nothing
1: Woodward joins you. Nothing, exactly. Nothing awful at all. How are you, Jenny? Hello.
5: Very well. Welcome back.
1: Thank you very much. I was just reminiscing to the fact that about this time, sunset, I was up on Tambourine Mountain watching that beautiful view from, you look west from that hang gliding jump off spot. Have you ever been there for sunset?
5: No. Were you hang gliding?
1: No, God, no. Oh no. I'm afraid of heights. No, I can't I can't go
5: so
1: on a chairlift. Like I can't go on a chair swing at the Ekka without freaking out. So no, not hang gliding.
5: I know exactly what you mean. Yes.
1: But I should, well, of course, you know what I should have done. And now I'm going to be in trouble with you. But in my defense, I was truly disconnected last week. So I was not emailing anyone. But of course, I should have sent you my sunset photos at QLD Weather at abc.net.au. That's what I should have done. But
5: that's what you should have done. But
1: I was disconnected.
5: I
1: on
5: think
1: purpose.
5: That's a good thing too.
1: Yeah.
5: Yes,
1: so
5: yes.
1: Please forgive me.
5: I will.
1: How are we looking the rest of tonight and into tomorrow?
5: Look, it looks rather delightful, mostly clear with light winds this evening. And then there might be a little bit of fog around in the morning, but then a sunny day to follow with a top of 23. It was 21 today, so it is warming up a bit. And by Wednesday, 24.

0: for the top temperature, mostly sunny with light winds. A little bit of cloud coming in on Thursday with some light winds, about 22 the top. And then Friday, that's all the action happening on Friday. Slight chance of a shower and the chance of a thunderstorm with 11 to 23 degrees. Then we're back to slight chance of a shower on Saturday. On Sunday, 23 the top, but Monday, 25 as some westerly winds come in. And then they'll shift east, northeasterly. Yes, we are.
1: I would have thought the westerlies would make it a bit colder.
0: Well, yes, but I think what's happening is we're for the top temperature, mostly sunny with light winds. A little bit of cloud coming in on Thursday with some light winds, about 22 the top. And then Friday, that's all the action happening on Friday. Slight chance of a shower and the chance of a thunderstorm with 11 to 23 degrees. Then we're back to slight chance of a shower on Saturday. On Sunday, 23 the top, but Monday, 25 as some westerly winds come in. And then they'll shift east, northeasterly. Yes, we are.
1: I would have thought the westerlies would...

0: happening, the east, north, easterlies, and then the westerlies are coming in first. I'm not sure what's going on there, Bern, but we have got some trough systems going through southern states, and there'll be quite a vigorous system coming through next week, and that's when we'll get a bit of a change. I suspect the 25 will be a hangover, and then we'll have a cooler day on Tuesday, but we don't have the Tuesday forecast yet, so I suspect it'll warm up. And then,
1: well, Ecker's just around the corner, so
0: we're meant
1: to have the winds, aren't we?
0: We are indeed, and that is the forecast at the moment. But yes, we've got this. There's really big troughs going through southern states. We're just on the tail end of that, so our temperatures will fluctuate ahead and following those systems. So that's why we're getting our temperatures bouncing up and down a bit over the next week. For the southeast of Queensland.
1: Okay, interesting. Mostly bouncing down when I was on Tambourine Mountain, of course. It's just,
0: but that's
1: of course you do. That's right. Yes. Well, if I had sent you my sunset picture, I might have popped one of me in there too, wearing a scarf and a beanie. And I was glad that I had it with me too, because once that sun went down, it was really, really, really cold.
0: I can believe that. My husband is in South Australia at the moment, in the Barossa, and he sent me a photo this morning. He's got a beanie on and he's got so many jumpers on, he looks like a Michelin man. I think he was up to 3 t-shirts and 3 jumpers and a scarf.
1: Wow. Okay. Well, I lose if that's the competition, but I'm happy to lose if that's the case.
0: Absolutely.
1: All right, Jenny, we will see you with just a few layers on, not too many, from 7 o'clock tonight. Thank you so much.
0: Thanks, Bern.
1: And a reminder, if you do take really pretty photos and you're not disconnected at the time, qldweather@abc.net.au. As we think about these colder nights, it's even harder if you haven't got 4 walls and a roof around you.
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1: Yes, such an important local event, especially now, more so than ever, with so much pressure on housing. And part, of course, of your say here on ABC. We're doing this right across the ABC. ABC Your Say. You can still send me that text message, by the way. Just send me those words, ABC Your Say, and that's to the text line 0487 993 222, and you'll automatically get the link back in order to have your say, or simply go online and just search for ABC Your Say and you'll get there as well. Deborah says on the text line regarding these free range eggs at the moment, they may indeed be in barns. Quick note, free range to me can be put into barns, fine. Just not cages, Deborah says. Let's get the very latest news now. It is 5:30 on ABC Gold Coast.
3: ABC News. Good afternoon. I'm Jessica van Vonderen. Defence barristers for veteran broadcaster Alan Jones have told a Sydney court that corporate rivalry and treachery are at the core of the sex assault case against him. Ethan Ricks reports.
4: Alan Jones has pleaded not guilty to 20 counts of assault with act of indecency and 2 counts of sexual touching relating to 6 complainants. The prosecution has begun laying out their case against the 85-year-old by detailing the alleged offending they say took place between 2003 and 2020. Defence barrister for Mr Jones, Gabrielle Bashir SC, opened her case telling the court rivalry, treachery, double-dealing, money, hatred, desperation, opportunism and more were at the heart of the case. She said her client had faced a trial by media and had protested his innocence from the beginning.
3: A Southport court has heard more details about the prosecution fraud case against a prominent Gold Coast developer. The corporate watchdog alleges David McWilliams misused

0: used $10 million of investor funds on private purchases. He's facing 13 criminal charges relating to money earmarked for specialist disability housing across Queensland and Western Australia. A magistrate was told today 85 witness statements and 3,000 exhibits have been tendered so far. The case was adjourned until next month. A Senate inquiry has heard a former NRL player was systematically groomed by gambling company employees who offered him illicit drugs as betting inducements. Jack Mackay reports from Parliament House.
1: Luke Bateman has previously spoken of his gambling addiction and how he lost tens of thousands of dollars to betting companies. He's pushing the federal government to strengthen reforms before Parliament that are aimed at restricting gambling ads. Mr. Bateman has told a Senate inquiry that companies flew him interstate for race days.
2: Before getting there, your VIP manager would offer you, go, hey mate, what drugs do you want? Do you want a couple of bags for this weekend?
1: Anti-gambling advocate Tim Costello has also appeared at the inquiry, calling for a national gambling regulator.
0: Australian motorists and truck drivers are facing price hikes at the Bowser after the midnight expiry.

0: the litre across Queensland. The Queensland Trucking Association warns the move will add thousands of dollars to heavy vehicle operating costs. Chief Executive Gary Mann says the transport sector will have no choice but to pass the financial burden directly onto consumers.
1: Puts extraordinary pressure on their cash flow. They will need to pass through these costs to the client, which ultimately ends up in cost of living. And they'll have to do their best to ride this volatility.
0: A report by the Queensland Ombudsman has exposed critical prisoner overcrowding and severe healthcare staff shortages at the Rockhampton Jail. Katrina Bevan has the story.
2: By law, the Ombudsman must inspect each of the state's prisons every 5 years. The Capricornia Correctional Centre was inspected in March last year, with a report published on Friday. The report said while the overall picture was positive, overcrowding was a concern, with some inmates needing to sleep on floor mattresses before bunk beds were added to the centre. The report listed 25 recommendations for improvement, including reducing the time prisoners spend being processed in a room upon arrival. It also suggested more medical prescribers, with concern around a shortage of nursing and psychological staff resulting in long wait lists.
0: Police say a Brisbane tattoo studio has been targeted by a suspected arsonist for the third time in a week. Fire crews were called to the business at Northside Lutwyche early this morning. The blaze was contained and a crime scene declared. Investigators are asking anyone with dash cam or security footage from Lutwyche Road to come forward. Queensland's weather, scattered showers tomorrow for the Granite Belt and the east coast north of Noosa, mostly fine elsewhere. Patchy morning frost about the Darling Downs and Granite Belt, some fog in the southeast and between Rockhampton and Cairns. Brisbane, 11 to 23 degrees, the Gold Coast, 10 to 23, the Sunshine Coast, 10 to 22, and Ipswich, 5 to 24. And I'll have more news, sport and weather at 7 o'clock on ABC TV. Hope you can join me there.
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4: Yeah, we've been talking a little bit about free-range eggs and whether you can know for sure at the moment whether they are free-range, because under voluntary orders around biosecurity to do

0: security to do with the spread of the H5 bird flu. Some free-range farmers are choosing to house their hens, but as you've been hearing here on Drive, the ACCC will allow them to still call them free-range. And I suppose at that rate, still charge you as if they are free range. This from Damien on the text line listening at Maudsland Burn. I grew up on a farm. If you want to know if the eggs in the cartons are free range, open the box and look at them. If they are all the same size and colour, they are not free range, Damien reckons, because it indicates that all the hens have exactly the same conditions. If they are free range, then some hens will spend some more time outside and others we'll get different colours, different patterns, slight differentiation in size as well. Yeah, interesting, Damien. I think I have noticed that different size when I've bought free range. Damien, thanks for your text, 0487 993 222. And you heard as well in the news some of that information from the former NRL player Luke Bateman, who's been giving testimony today at the government's, the Senate inquiry it is, into the government's proposed changes to gambling advertising. I'll play you a little more of what Luke Bateman's been saying, because some of it, he says, occurred on trips here to the Gold Coast and in particular to a canal house. More to come on that in a tick.
1: 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Traffic.
0: Let's check those roads again first. Hi, Brad.
2: Yeah, thank you, Bern. Well, M1 hasn't been too bad this afternoon between Brisbane and the Gold Coast. Southbound will be busy around Springwood and Daisy Hill and then around Helensvale and Gavin. But I think a lot of people are back on the Logan Motorway this afternoon. That's still heavily congested both ways. We had an awful spill this afternoon before the start of peak. So they've been cleaning up those lanes there. They were working on the right lane. That's been reopened. Left lane is blocked now, and that's before Paradise Road at Parkinson. Extremely heavy traffic back to Logan Lea, and that eastbound traffic still heavy back to Ellen Grove as well. It's been affecting also Boderson Road, Johnston Road, and the Galway Extension southbound between Currumbee and the Logan Motorway, Drewvale as well. So a lot of traffic through there. Avoid that this afternoon and this evening. The M1 southbound, as I say, just a little bit underspeed around Helensvale and Gavin, locally around the Gold Coast. Still got that northbound breakdown in the shoulder, still on the shoulder, adjacent to the Smith Street exit at Gavin. There's no delays there. Gold Coast Highway, thinning out around Broadbeach, has been heavy at times. Looking better through Miami. That was heavy earlier, southbound, and looking better around Bermuda Street through Varsity Lakes. Very light conditions around Clare Island Waters. Smith Street still busy around Olsen Avenue at the merge, but it does clear before you get to the M1. Very light traffic now on Brisbane Road and Oxley Drive looking great generally around Runaway Bay, but it has eased around Paradise Point. No problems on Hope Island Road. I'm Brad from ATM. More details before 6 on 91.7 ABC Gold Coast.
0: Brad, I was just checking the traffic map because I mentioned that I stopped to watch the sunset last week when I was having my little DIY retreat up there on Tambourine Mountain. And where the hang gliders take off, have you ever been to that spot? I think it's officially the Robert Souter Park Lookout, officially, but everyone calls it the hang gliding or paragliding takeoff spot. And it's a beautiful spot for a sunset view.
2: Oh, nice. I've never been there, actually.
0: I bet
2: that in mind.
0: There's a lot of cameras, I can promise you, but they're all taking pictures of the sunset, not looking at the roads. But right now, the traffic map shows it a deep red, both north and south, on the main Western Road, because everyone would be slowing down at that spot, and they'd either be trying to pull in and find a car park, or they're just slowing down to watch the colours of the sky.
2: Wow, what a spot. That makes sense now.
0: It does. It does. And it's, you know, it's my kind of traffic jam, quite frankly.
2: Absolutely.
0: You've got to be in one at this time of the day. All right, thank you very much for that, Brad.
2: Thanks, Bird.
0: And speaking of beautiful sunsets, Nathan, on the text line, look at this sunset. Now, this is not local. You've been up in Darwin last week, you say, with the kind of skies that you get in the top end. Beautiful stuff. Lovely. If you have managed to take a nice pic of the sunset, let me know about it on that text line, 0487 993 222.
3: Alex Hyman here, coming up on Australia Wide. As we all go back to paying full price at the bowser and tensions in the Middle East persist, could homegrown renewable diesel be part of our solution to the fuel crisis?

0: And we meet residents of a small Queensland town who are taking aged care into their own hands, tired of seeing locals forced to move away as they get older.
1: Oh, that'd be traumatic, absolutely traumatic. You're used to someone in bed beside you at night, and you're used to talking to someone at the table, and you're used to doing, you know, togetherness.
0: That's Australia Wide from 6:30.
2: What do bubbles have to do with you being more productive and feeling happier at work? Well, you'll find out in a moment when we think outside the cubicle.
3: When it matters most, turn to us for trusted news, thoughtful storytelling, and the conversations that count. ABC Gold Coast.
2: Also, I mentioned that day one today for this Senate inquiry into the government's proposed changes to gambling advertising. And you might not have expected the Gold Coast Canals to be part of day one testimony, but the Senate inquiry has heard from a former NRL player who says he was systematically groomed by gambling company employees who offered him illicit drugs as betting inducements. Luke Bateman has previously spoken of his gambling addiction and how he lost tens of thousands of dollars to betting companies. He is pushing for the federal government to strengthen reforms before Parliament that are aimed at restricting gambling ads. And he said this at the Senate inquiry today.
4: There were times where I would be flown interstate and taken to, you know, race days, put in marquees with alcohol and food provided all day, things like that. But also, before getting there, your VIP manager would offer you, go, hey mate, what drugs do you want? Do you want a couple of bags for this weekend? We'll organise that for you. We'll have that ready for you when you get here. There was another time I remember when I went to an exclusive event through a betting company that was hosted in a rental on the canals of the Gold Coast. And the entire sort of C-suite of the company was there, all the management team, administration, and they were sort of all in the back room doing drugs together. And I was out in this room doing drugs with all of them. This is like the CEO, the founders, the VIP managers. And at that stage I would have been 23 year old. And so while I was I was a willing participant of that. These are men in positions of power with influence who should be looking out for your welfare. And this is the kind of behaviour that they are drawing you into, encouraging you into, and coaxing you into, and normalising.
2: Yeah, that's just some of the testimony today from Luke Bateman, a former Canberra Raiders player, at this day one of the Senate inquiry into the proposed changes to gambling advertising. An anti-gambling advocate, Tim Costello, has also appeared at that inquiry, calling for a national gambling regulator. You'll hear more about it here on ABC, and you can read more about it at news.abc.net.au. At 16:06 now, you're on Drive with Bern Young. 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

0: Oh, those Gibbs brothers. They know how to write a tune, don't they? Written by the Bee Gees. And, of course, you can hear Barry Gibb doing the backing vocals there, but it's all Diana Ross, isn't it? Especially on those high notes. I would recommend that that would be a good song to be practicing your vocals with, Chain Reaction, in preparation / training for what will be Air Showy-Oki. It all gets started as of tomorrow. We want to send you along to the Pacific Air Show. We did this a couple of years ago for the Pacific Air Show, and we missed out on hearing your dulcet tones last year because, of course, good old TC Alfred ruined things for the Pacific Air Show. But it's back this year, and we want to send you along. So be listening tomorrow to mornings. That's your first chance with Nicole Dyer. She's got a couple of double passes to give away, but you will have to, well, let's call it sing for your supper, shall we? And that'll be from 8:30. Plenty of other chances. Brekkie will do it on Wednesday here on Drive. We'll give you a couple of chances on Thursday. Friday morning, Nick does it again. And then Saturday breakfast with Tom. Two double passes to give away that day as well. So much fun to be had. Make sure you stay listening to ABC Gold Coast.
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0: I'm going back decades, clearly to when a lot of people in the office used to smoke. But at the beginning of my career, the daily editorial meeting was held in the car park so that everybody could smoke while it was happening. Now, I was a non-smoker at the time. Side point, I mentioned that at first day on the job and they said, well, how do you take your tea or coffee? And I said, oh, I don't drink tea or coffee. And they said, you better drink. I went, oh, no, yeah, I drink. Oh, yeah, it's journalism, it's a newsroom. Things were different back in the, 1990s? Anyway, the reason why I'm talking about smoking is because it used to be a reason to take a break. But I saw this fantastic little video turn up in my Instagram feed the other day where people were saying when you've had a really hard day at work but you don't smoke, and here's these three people in suits and they're blowing bubbles, you know, with those big bubble blowers that you put into the, you know, bubble mix. And I thought that's actually probably not a bad idea. Dr. Libby Sander, Associate Professor of Organisational Behaviour at Bond University, blowing bubbles.
3: I think it sounds fabulous.
0: It's a lot healthier than smoking.
3: It is a lot healthier than smoking.
0: But the main thing here, well, there's two things. There's taking the break and there's breathing.
3: Mm.
0: But let's focus on taking the break. And let's, we don't have to keep talking about smoking, but smoking was a reason to take a break, right?
3: Yes, obviously not good what you were doing, but you were getting up from your workstation, you were going outside, hopefully, you were walking and moving around a bit. So lots of good things, talking to your colleagues, getting
0: right
3: some fresh air.
0: Right up until you were, you know, potentially inhaling, getting lung cancer and that kind of thing with the smokes. So what's happened to taking a break at work? What's happening out there now? Because I know I'm a bit guilty of this. I probably don't even take as much of a break as I'm, you know, allowed to. Mm. I just keep working. What's going on out there? Am I alone?
3: No, we're all doing it, Bern, and it's actually really, really bad for us mentally and physically, and we know that, but we're glued to our devices now. So you might have the phone, a tablet, your desktop computer, all of these things, and we just make this excuse where we're, I don't have time to take a break. And even if we take a break, we're still on the device. So we need to take breaks. Very important for so many things.
0: Okay. What's it important for? How's it going to help me at work, for starters?
3: Well, firstly, if we just talk about stress levels, so taking breaks are very good to allow us to reduce stress because ideally you should go outside. We live in, well, here, the Gold Coast, absolutely beautiful. The weather's divine today. So it's not like we have the excuse that it's minus 30 and snowing. So I work with a colleague who's Dr. Mike, who's amazing, and he takes a break every 40 minutes and does a lap of the campus. So that's really important to get sunlight, particularly in the middle of the day, to help melatonin production at night to help you go to sleep. So great for that.
0: Is there any research on the 40 minutes or is that just how it works for him?
3: It's just his routine. But I think if we can, the more breaks we can take, we know sitting is the new smoking. Now it's not smoking, it's sitting down all day. So it's just as bad for us, research shows almost. So there is the physical benefits, allowing your brain to restore. So just looking at greenery for 40 seconds can help restore your cognitive capacity, which is really important, especially nowadays, because a lot of knowledge workers, so much drain on our brains compared to what we had before we had all these devices and emails and so forth. Put you into a better mood, just get your circulation going, reduce the likelihood of, you know, injuries from sitting down, as we call it. So many reasons.
0: And if we were to not do it for a long time, you know, because that becomes a habit in itself as well. How are we actually worse at work? I know we can be better at work, but are we worse at our job without it?
3: Yes, definitely. So one, it'll have an increase, quite a dramatic increase on your likely morbidity, which isn't very good at all. But yeah, we're more irritated, we're in a worse mood, we literally are overloaded in our brains, our stress levels are higher, we can't concentrate as well, we're not as productive. So absolutely.
0: Yeah, and what about the breathing element? So I did like the bubbles. Now, I haven't brought bubbles into work. I'm back after a week away. And I did think, when I come back to work, I'm going to make sure I do take my breaks. And the day is, you know, well, it's already half over and I don't know if I've been too good at it. But I'll blame all the emails I had to read because I took a week off. But what do you think about the blowing of the bubbles? Because there was obviously, and yes, we're not in any way encouraging smoking.
3: No.
0: But there was something about obviously the breathing in and the breathing out of smoking that people perceived as being relaxing. What about bubble blowing? Is there, I mean, there's probably not research. I know there's not research on bubble blowing, but let's just use our common sense here. It's not a bad idea.
3: I mean, I haven't done it for a while since my kids were little and I couldn't find any research to hand quickly. But I mean, it's fun as well. It's a bit of humour and lightness, Bern. And we know that actually is really helpful at work. We don't have enough fun and humour at work. So it'd be hard to be standing around with your colleagues blowing bubbles and not laughing.
0: Yeah.
3: But we also do this thing called email apnea that I think we've talked about, where we stop breathing and hunch our shoulders, you know, unconscious, well, you know, while we're emailing because we're so uptight. So it's not that there's an impediment to our breathing like with sleep apnea, but we just stop breathing because we're so stressed. So
0: really?
3: Yeah, it's really fascinating.
0: I have not heard of email apnea.
3: Yes.
0: So when we're writing an email, we're holding our breath.
3: Yeah, a lot of time you could be just writing an email, you could be in a meeting, you could be tensing up about something and, yeah, people just stop breathing. That's not, I mean, obviously they don't sort of keel over at their desk, but we don't breathe deeply. We don't kind of notice our breathing and the impact on stress. So, look, bubbles could be an answer to this, Bern.
0: I think bubbles, I'm just putting it out there, people. If you want to blow some bubbles, go right ahead. Dr. Libby Sander is with us. She's an internationally renowned professor at Bond University. She's an expert on the work and workplace and has a deep understanding of the future of our jobs and our careers. What do you think is the future of the break? Because it's legislated to have a break. I mean, probably the more senior you go, the less likely you are to follow those sorts of rules. But what do you think is the future of the break? Will it always, you know, will it stay there in law but be lost in practice?
3: Definitely. I think there are some jobs where it's enforced and we haven't sort of talked about the physical dangers of not taking breaks because, you know, there's a greater risk of making mistakes, of, you know, tiredness and fatigue. So that's another really important reason. And in some industries now, for example, where a lot of driving is involved or use of heavy machinery, they have caps that people can wear that actually sort of monitor their brain activity to see if they are getting drowsy or tired, which is, you know, a huge risk potentially to them and to other people. So, yeah, that's definitely not going to go away. But I think for those of us who aren't in physically dangerous jobs where we sort of are forced to take breaks for that reason, I hope it's going to get better. Some companies we have sleep pods where you can go and have a nap at work. Unfortunately, my workplace doesn't have that. I don't think yours does either.
0: No, mine definitely doesn't. We used to, at one of a former ABC I worked at, there was like a
4: the sick room that had two single beds in it. And I sometimes wondered, could you get away with that? Mm. I don't know.
3: Well, I think so. But taking breaks is, we just have to be more conscious because you're going to get tighter and tighter mentally, physically, increased risk of musculoskeletal injuries as well. And it just puts us in a bad mood. Get out, take it like my colleague, Dr. Mike, go for a walk in the beautiful Gold Coast sunshine. You know, you might not be able to do it every 40 minutes, but twice a day, even once a day
4: once
3: at lunchtime, go for a 5-minute walk around the block. Really such a good thing to do.
4: It will make the difference, not only to your work, but to your after work hours as well. Optional on the bubbles, I think.
3: I think we should try the bubbles. I'm going to try that.
4: Okay, I'm going to try the bubbles between now and when we next talk.
3: Yes.
4: Dr. Libby Sander, Associate Professor of Organisational Behaviour at Bond Uni. Thanks so much for thinking outside the cubicle with us.
3: Thanks, Bern.
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1: 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Duped, a two-part special from Four Corners, continues tonight on ABC TV and ABC iView.
4: Just a couple of minutes away from the latest ABC News and then, of course, PM to come.
6: Hello, Samantha Donovan here. On PM at 6:05, the spread of avian flu continues, with scores of dead birds found in the nation's first mass event in South Australia. Also, the sex crimes trial of veteran broadcaster Alan Jones underway in Sydney, and a Senate inquiry hears calls for a crackdown on the inducements offered to gambling addicts.
7: There were times where I would be flown interstate and taken to race days, put in marquees with alcohol and food provided all day, things like that. But also, before getting there, your VIP manager would offer you, go, hey, mate, what drugs do you want? Do you want a couple of bags for this weekend?
6: That's PM just after the 6 o'clock news.
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4: Last look at those roads, Brad.
8: Well, just an update on the Logan Motorway, Bern. Good news, that awful spill's all being cleared up. So westbound, all clear now. That left lane reopened there before Paradise Road at Parkers. And the heavy delays still back to Kingston. And eastbound traffic is easing from Carroll Park. Still heavily affected on Boaters Road, Johnson Road, the Gateway Extension as well. Southbound approaching the Logan Motorway. But that should all start to settle. The M1 out of Brisbane, just under speed around Springwood. Northbound is easing between Tanimura and Sykes Creek. Still slow there. No delays southbound through Helen. Violet and Gavin. Still got a northbound breakdown in the shoulder adjacent to Smith Street at the moment, but the rest of the Gold Coast all looking good. I'm Brad from ATN, that's the latest 91.7 ABC Gold Coast.
4: Thanks very much, Brad. Nice to be back on the radio with you. Have a fantastic night, and I'll join you again tomorrow at 3.
9: Because I'm just so grateful I had such a great outcome.
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11: ABC News, good evening, I'm Michael Bausch. Alan Jones's lawyers have hit back on the first day of his high-profile trial, claiming corporate rivalry and treachery are behind the sexual assault allegations. The 85-year-old broadcaster has pleaded not guilty to 22 historical charges in a Sydney court. Prosecutors spent the morning outlining their case, which covers alleged incidents between 2003 and 2020. But defence barrister Gabrielle Bashir says her client is innocent and has already faced a trial by media. Queensland's Premier has defended his under-fire domestic violence minister amid claims of stalled progress on a landmark safety inquiry. His state political reporter Alex Brewster.
12: The latest state budget allocated $40 million less for DV prevention services compared to the previous. Minister Amanda Cam claims that's due to the temporary Women's Safety and Justice Task Force winding up. A promised update made by Premier David Crisafulli last month on the hundreds of outstanding recommendations didn't eventuate at budget estimates.
13: I dispute the comment about secrecy. She actually furnished the committee with some of those things as a progress report.
12: He says an update will be provided when the work is done.
11: A Gold Coast court has heard federal prosecutors are building a substantial case against a developer accused of stealing from disability housing funds. Mark Rigby reports.
2: David McWilliams was charged with 13 criminal offences in June related to his alleged misuse of investor funds. The Australian Securities and Investments Commission alleges Mr. McWilliams spent more than $10 million of investors' money on private purchases. The funds were meant to build specialist disability accommodation projects in Queensland and Western Australia. During a brief hearing in Southport Magistrates Court today, Federal Prosecutor Alice Tanzer-Wild told the court 85 witness statements and 3,000 exhibits had already been supplied to Mr. McWilliams' legal team, with more to come. The matter returns to court in September.
11: Overseas, US President Donald Trump says he suspended a major military strike on Iran to force urgent diplomatic talks on reopening the Strait of Hormuz. Chelsea Hetherington reports.
10: President Trump has made the fresh claim after calling off what he said would have been massive strikes on the country.
14: We had an attack that would be the biggest attack since World War II.
10: In an earlier post on Truth Social, Mr. Trump said he had been asked by Iran and US allies in the Middle East to hold off on any attacks. Iran says negotiations with Oman on managing traffic through the strait are in their final stages, though there's no plans for it to reopen. The US president has not yet made clear the venue for any talks with Iran, nor the potential attendees.
11: Queensland health authorities are urging people not to become complacent despite a surprising drop in flu cases on the Gold Coast. Liam McNally reports.
15: Fewer than 1,500 lab-confirmed cases have been detected on the Gold Coast in the year to date, compared to just over 6,000 at the same time last year. More than 1,200 COVID-19 cases have been detected, compared to about 3,000 cases at the same time last year. A spokesperson for Gold Coast Health says while the number of flu cases across the city is below average compared to previous years, it's crucial residents don't become complacent. The spokesperson says last year in Queensland, 73% of people who went to hospital with the flu were not vaccinated.
11: To sport, and star North Queensland halfback Tom Dearden has shut down rumours he wants to leave the NRL club. There have been reports the 25-year-old co-captain was looking to move to Sydney for personal reasons. Dearden has been with the Cowboys since 2021 and is currently sidelined with a leg injury. He says he's not going anywhere.
16: It's been a fair bit of speculation getting around at the moment, and I don't think there's been a lot of suggestions that I've wanted to move or leave the club, and I just want to make sure that that's not the case at all. And I'm here at the Cowboys, I love playing for the Cowboys, and yeah, I'm committed to the Cowboys till 2029.
11: The weather for Queensland, scattered showers tomorrow for the Granite Belt and the East Coast north of about Noosa, mostly fine elsewhere. Patchy morning frost about the Darling Downs and Granite Belt. Some fog in the southeast and between Rockhampton and Cairns. Brisbane, 11 to 23. The Gold Coast, 10 to 23. The Sunshine Coast, 10 to 21. And at Ipswich, 5 to 24. Mainly fine in the southeast on Wednesday, Thursday and Friday. 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
6: Good evening and welcome to PM. I'm Samantha Donovan, coming to you from the lands of the Wurundjeri people of the Kulin Nation in Melbourne. Tonight, the spread of avian flu continues, with scores of dead birds found in the nation's first mass event in South Australia. Also, the sex crimes trial of veteran broadcaster Alan Jones starts in Sydney, and a Senate inquiry hears calls for a crackdown on inducements offered to gambling addicts.
7: There were times where I would be flown interstate and taken to race days, put in marquees with alcohol and food provided all day, things like that. But also, before getting there, your VIP manager would offer you, go, hey, mate, what drugs do you want? Do you want a couple of bags for this weekend?
6: A cluster of dead and sick birds found in South Australia is being described by the federal government as the nation's first mass mortality bird flu event. More than 80 birds were found either dead or sick on the state's southeast coast. The government has allocated more funding to try and manage the outbreak, but wildlife rescuers are worried that sick animals are being left to die. Kimberly Price reports.
17: All states in Australia except Tasmania have now recorded at least one case of bird flu. Seven cases have been found in Victoria's southwest. But that's not a surprise for Tracy Wilson, the manager of Mosswood Wildlife Rescue and Rehabilitation in Koroit in the state's Western District.
18: You can't stop it. These birds are free-ranging birds. You can't just grab them all and put them in an enclosed space.
17: Tracy Wilson cares for many different types of wildlife, with koalas and seabirds the most common. And Mosswood has had processes in place for possible bird flu outbreaks for months.
18: We have had 3 Tawaki penguins tested for bird flu. The first one was one of the first birds tested in Victoria, and it was negative. All our penguins were negative, thank goodness. I mean, it was a case of not if, but when the virus got here, we knew it was going to come. So we thought we'd be proactive rather than reactive.
17: Members of the public coming across sick birds have been calling Tracy Wilson for advice, and there's concerns about the welfare of animals after they've been reported.
18: Seabirds or wildlife come into care because they're either weak, injured or diseased. So that's how these seabirds present at the beach to start with. So what if it's a negative and it's, for instance, a penguin that's just, you know, young and failed in its first attempt, needs to hand get back on its feet and it'll have another crack at it. Where is the follow-up for the welfare of the birds?
17: There are now 74 confirmed cases of the H5 strain of avian influenza across the nation. 54 of those have been recorded in South Australia after a mass casualty cluster was found at Borden Rocks near Robe on the state's southeast coast. Authorities say this cluster proves that bird flu is spreading to wildlife, and it's now impossible to avoid significant losses. And with the migratory bird season approaching, Threatened Species Commissioner Dr. Fiona Fraser warns the strain will spread.
19: Over the coming months, we will expect to see many, many millions of migratory bird species arrive in Australia. Many of them are not nesting birds, but many of them, such as our shearwaters, are. So these birds congregate in large numbers.
17: With many of the birds living close together, Fiona Fraser says there will be further deaths.
19: And where they congregate in numbers, mixed with other bird species in Australia which may already be infected, there is absolutely increased risk of transmission and further mortality events.
17: The avian influenza has not been detected in the agricultural and poultry sectors, but a seagull has tested positive, a species which is known for travelling. Fiona Fraser says authorities believe more cases will be found inland.
19: We do expect that this disease will now spread to other species which can also travel long distances, so there is a risk that that this disease can move to inland areas, including important wetlands across Australia. We cannot prevent that happening, as we've made very clear.
17: The spike in cases has prompted the federal government to activate the National Management Plan for H5 bird flu. Agriculture Minister Julie Collins says that triggers an additional $24 million of investment.
20: Australians should expect to see more spread and larger numbers now of wildlife being affected.
17: The government says the threat to humans remains low and is warning people who see a sick or dead bird or animal to avoid contact, record what they see and report any findings to birdflu.gov.au.
6: Kimberly Price. Now to Sydney and the criminal trial of veteran broadcaster Alan Jones. From the 1980s to the 2020s, Mr. Jones was an influential Sydney radio host and columnist. He later moved to Sky News Australia. The 85-year-old is on trial for indecent assault and sexual touching in alleged incidents involving 6 different men. Our reporter Ethan Ricks was in court, and just a warning, there's likely to be some detail of an explicit nature in his report. Ethan, what was the atmosphere like at the court today?
21: Well, as soon as Alan Jones's BMW pulled up outside of Sydney Downing Centre local court, the media scrum just turned into a frenzy. It was more than 30 members of the media just immediately swarmed his car as it arrived, and Alan Jones was slowly guided out of his car by his legal defence team. He had arm in arm his solicitor Brian Wrench and veteran lawyer Chris Murphy guiding him into the court along with 2 security guards. He was swarmed by the media. It essentially took about 2 minutes for him to shuffle all of 20 metres from his car into the front of court. So there was plenty of questions that are also being hurled at him by journalists. He didn't answer any of those. and quickly made his way into court for the first day of what will be a historic trial.
0: So as proceedings got underway, what did the court hear?
21: We started with the openings from both the prosecution and the defence. The prosecution basically laid out the allegations they'll be putting against Mr. Jones. A summary of that is that they say that between 2003 and 2020, he committed several acts of indecent assault and also sexual touching incidents at multiple locations against six complainants. So Alan Jones has pleaded not guilty to 20 counts of assault with act of indecency and 2 counts of sexual touching. He's always denied any wrongdoing, and that has led to today's trial in front of a judge alone. The prosecution said that on multiple occasions he had taken advantage of young men, and they would seek to prove a pattern of Alan Jones seeking out young men in that type of way. They also allege that these incidents took place in multiple locations. They say that there was alleged acts that took place at his apartment in Circular Quay, at the Toaster as it's known, also at his private property in Fitzroy Falls, and also at several public events as well. Today we heard from the first complainant to give evidence to this trial, detailed multiple allegations against Mr. Jones. He says he came to know Mr. Jones when he was a young aspiring athlete, and through that they developed a relationship which he described as fearful. He said he felt he owed Mr. Jones because he was offering him a lot of money. He says he was paying him $500 a week to help with his training, had bought him a new car, but he said there was multiple incidents where Mr. Jones allegedly kissed him on the lips without his consent, and also an occasion where they were driving down to his property in Fitzroy Falls where he allegedly touched the complainant's genitals on multiple occasions. He also said that on one of the last occasions that we heard from today, that when Mr. Jones kissed him, he said he didn't feel comfortable with it as well. And that's where we ended up with today, with more evidence to be given by this complainant tomorrow.
0: And Ethan, what was Alan Jones' demeanour like as he listened to both the opening statements and this early evidence?
21: Yeah, it's always another thing to note when you're in court, not just what's being said, but the reactions of the defendant. In this case, Mr. Jones sat at the front of the courtroom next to his solicitor, Brian Wrench. He sat most of the time with his legs crossed, and he had his cane by his side as well. And he was scribbling notes throughout the hearing today and passing on those notes to his solicitor, who would then pass some notes back as well. He seemed to be listening throughout the entire time and really didn't move much at all, obviously going in and out during those short breaks. And as he left court, he was again presented and confronted with a large media scrum and didn't answer any of the journalists' questions. He only spoke to his legal team just to say, is the car far away? To which they said no. And he was quickly put back into the BMW, which he arrived early today, and taken away to come back tomorrow, obviously, for another day of this trial.
0: Ethan Ricks reporting from the trial of Alan Jones in Sydney. And if you're in an abusive situation or you know someone who is, please call 1-800-RESPECT. That's 1-800-737-732. If it's an emergency, call 000. Well, Australians are already paying more for fuel after the federal government's temporary cut to the fuel excise ended at midnight. The price of unleaded petrol has risen above $2 a litre in many parts of the country. As the US-Iran war continues, some experts are at least finding some positive news, observing that Australia's fuel supply chain is now more resilient than it was when the conflict started in February. Diana Damjanovic has more.
3: Australia's temporary reprieve from higher fuel prices is over. Last night, the fuel excise discount was withdrawn, removing an average saving of 17 cents per litre at petrol stations. On the streets of Sydney, these people are bracing for what's to come.
22: Doesn't bode great. I think we're just going to have to rely on public transport and whatnot.
23: So I live on the Central Coast, and coming to Sydney is a nightmare. Cost me $50 a day. So it roughly can cost me up to $80, $100 a week in petrol.
24: There's not too much I can change, but if I can catch the train to the city, then, yeah, I'll try and do that instead of driving.
3: The Federal Treasurer, Jim Chalmers, says he's asked the Australian Competition and Consumer Commission to keep a close eye on any service station operators who try to price gouge.
25: And so servos and suppliers are on notice. The regulator will be watching them like a hawk, and they can't use the return to normal settings with the excise as cover for treating motorists as mugs.
3: Back in March, just weeks after the start of the war against Iran, petrol prices jumped from $1.98 per litre to $2.38. In some parts of the country, fuel prices leapt to over $3 per litre. In April, the federal government responded by cutting 32 cents per litre of fuel. In July, that discount was halved to 16 cents a litre. And that final discount was removed last night. Peter Anderson is the co-director of the independent fuel retailer ABCO. He says prices will rise in coming days.
1: We can't continue selling at a loss. And I can tell you that the industry has been hemorrhaging at a retail level on price in the last few months on the board. So we're not making any huge profits out of it, if any at all.
3: But NRMA spokesperson Peter Khoury says there is a long way to go before fuel hits the record high prices seen across the country in April.
4: No, we don't expect to all of a sudden see prices jumping 17 cents. Given we know the service stations will need to sell the stock they've currently got before they go out and buy a new stock.
3: Brent crude futures sank more than 4% today to $83 a barrel after the US President Donald Trump said talks with Iran will start on Monday. Gero Ferrugio is the head of Rystad Energy. He says the situation in the Middle East has become more complex and doesn't just involve the Strait of Hormuz. Since July, a Houthi blockade of Saudi ports in the Red Sea is further impacting the global oil market.
5: Likely to see those prices at $2.60, even closer to $3, as we start to see levels through the strait again reduce because of increased conflict. But also this time, you've got increased conflict in the Red Sea and volumes reducing there too.
3: He says the likelihood of Australia running low on fuel is currently small, thanks to moves by the government to increase domestic supplies. Gero Ferrugio says that in particular, diesel supply is looking better now than what it was at the start of the war against Iran. But there are limits to how long that can last if the war doesn't end soon.
5: You can see the situation certainly maintaining, but not getting worse. The question is then just how long can we maintain this before we start seeing even the reduction of the amount of diesel that we can bring into the country.
0: Gero Ferrugio is the head of Rystad Energy. That report from Diana Damjanovic. This is PM. I'm Samantha Donovan. You can hear all our programs live or later on ABC Listen. A former rugby league player has told a Senate inquiry that he was offered illegal drugs from gambling company employees when he was at the height of a gambling addiction. The inquiry is looking into the federal government's legislation on restricting gambling ads, which was introduced to Parliament last month. The Senate committee heard evidence today from anti-gambling advocates, medical experts, and racing industry executives. Bridget Fitzgerald has this report.
8: He was losing tens of thousands of dollars a month in the grips of a gambling addiction, but still wagering companies continued to encourage former NRL player Luke Bateman to keep placing bets.
9: The inducements really destroyed my life because that's what kept you coming back. I said it was sort of offering you, you know, when you wanted to get out, this was a encouragement to stay within it and continue the harmful behaviours.
8: Speaking at a Senate inquiry into the federal government's gambling advertising reforms, the former Canberra Raiders player turned BookTok social media influencer gave evidence that he was offered illicit drugs from gambling company employees as a form of unofficial inducement.
9: There were times where I would be flown interstate and taken to, you know, race days, put in marquees with alcohol and food provided all day, things like that. But also, before getting there, your VIP manager would offer you, go, hey, mate, what drugs do you want? Do you want a couple of bags for this weekend? We'll organise that for you. We'll have that ready for you when you get here.
8: ACT Independent Senator David Pocock asked Luke Bateman about what knowledge he believes betting companies may have had about the conduct of their employees.
13: You were losing so much money that the betting company could fly you to Melbourne, put you up at the casino, give you tickets to race day, provide you with drugs of your choice. And you're saying that this wasn't just a VIP manager trying to make more money or commission for themselves. The actual leaders of these companies knew, in some instances, what was happening and how the whole thing worked.
7: Well, not only did they know they were participating in it.
17: The inquiry has so far heard evidence from medical experts, charities, industry representatives, researchers and anti-gambling advocates. Last month, Labor introduced a bill aimed at restricting gambling advertising, which included limiting the number of gambling ads shown on TV before 8:30pm, banning radio ads during school drop-off times and banning the use of celebrities and sports stars in wagering advertising. Chief Advocate for the Alliance for Gambling Reform, Tim Costello, told the inquiry Labor's changes don't go far enough to protect children from gambling harms.
2: This legislation has some good aspects, absolutely good, that banning betting logos on players' jerseys, on sports influencers, on grounds is good. However, it's a line ball whether it's actually better than the status quo, because this legislation weakens, particularly the protection for kids and the linking with sport.
17: The inquiry also heard from Danielle McMullen, the president of the Australian Medical Association.
10: The AMA supports the intent of these bills, but support for intent should not be mistaken for support for the adequacy of the reforms. We are profoundly disappointed that after years of inquiry, evidence, rare bipartisan agreement on the need for stronger action, that the package before Parliament still falls well short of what's needed to meaningfully reduce the harms related to gambling.
17: Labor's legislation will need the support from either the Greens or the Coalition to pass the Senate. Greens Senator Sarah Hanson-Young is calling on the Coalition to work with the minor party to push for further restrictions on gambling inducements and advertising.
12: It's a direct appeal to Angus Taylor. Man up. Stand up for Australians in relation to this. It is quite clear that the evidence does not back this legislation. And Angus Taylor could work across the party lines, work with us to fix this legislation if the government refuses to. Don't roll over and do the bidding of the gambling lobby. Mr Albanese's already doing that.
17: Acting Liberal leader Jane Hume says the Coalition will wait to hear from the findings of the Senate inquiry before making a final decision. Representatives from Australia's largest wagering and betting operators, Sportsbet and Tabcorp, will appear before the Senate inquiry tomorrow.
0: Bridget Fitzgerald. Well, the Commonwealth Games in Glasgow have ended with a closing ceremony featuring Australian Delta Goodrum and Scotsman Cammy Barnes. Glasgow took over as host of the event when Victoria controversially pulled out of hosting the Games in 2023. The state government blamed the huge cost of staging the event in regional Victoria. And at the time, many observers predicted the demise of the Commonwealth Games was imminent. Dr. Michael Linley from Victoria University researches global sporting events and the impact they have on host cities. He believes this year's Com Games were a success, both for Glasgow and the Com Games Federation.
14: I think the smaller format, a tighter focus on just 10 events, 3,000 athletes in quite a compact area, allowed for showcasing each of those sports perhaps better than they would have otherwise in a larger and perhaps more crowded schedule. And in particular, when we think about longer term impacts, reusing its assets, reusing the infrastructure that they have and they built for the 2014 Games, it's a great opportunity that they had to then reuse that.
0: There was a lot of doom and gloom back in 2023 when the Victorian government announced it was reneging on the agreement to host the Commonwealth Games in regional Victoria. Does the success, as you said, of the Glasgow event mean the Commonwealth Games is likely to survive?
14: Well, certainly we have 2030 locked in India. So the Commonwealth Games Federation and Katie Sadlier, their CEO, had said there was a need to pivot and to relook at the format of the Commonwealth Games, and really Victoria dropping out of hosting 2026 and for Glasgow picking it up really accelerated what was already sort of fomented in there minds to need to happen, and it's accelerated that.
0: A lot of people still very critical of Victoria's decision to ditch the Games, but if we're looking at the glass half full, I suppose, is there a silver lining in some ways that it has forced the Commonwealth Games organisers to pivot, as you say, and find a new model for the event?
14: It certainly did force the hand, and it has, I guess it's given the Commonwealth Games Federation permission to look at more aggressively smaller versions of the Commonwealth Games that make it more accessible for a wider range of countries. They want to talk about impact and not just short-term spectacle. So impact is being better refined now to talk about how do we reuse venues, how do we make sure we've got the smallest footprint in terms of burden left behind, but positive outcomes for the host city.

0: ABC News. Good evening, I'm Michael Bausch. The Greens want the coalition to team up to change the federal government's new gambling laws. The proposed rules would limit TV and radio betting ads to 3 per hour and stop social media influencers from pushing odds. Labor doesn't have the numbers to pass the changes on its own. Greens Senator Sarah Hanson-Young wants opposition leader Angus Taylor to help rewrite the legislation.
1: It is quite clear that the evidence does not back this legislation. And Angus Taylor could work across the party lines, work with us to fix this legislation if the government refuses to.
0: The high-profile trial of veteran broadcaster Alan Jones is underway in Sydney, involving a raft of historical sex charges. Ethan Ricks reports.
2: Alan Jones has pleaded not guilty to 20 counts of assault with act of indecency and 2 counts of sexual touching relating to 6 complainants. The prosecution has begun laying out their case against the 85-year-old by detailing the alleged offending they say took place between 2003 and 2020. The court heard that one alleged victim known as Complainant Jay met Mr. Jones when he was a promising teenage athlete and received $600 a week from him to help with his training. Prosecutors allege Mr. Jones touched him multiple times while at his Fitzroy Falls property. The judge-only trial continues.
0: A 27-year-old man's been arrested over a serious weekend assault on the Gold Coast. The alleged incident at a Coomera pub early on Sunday left a 36-year-old man with critical head injuries. Police say the suspect was detained this afternoon at an Ormo address. Investigations are continuing.

0: to six complainants. The prosecution has begun laying out their case against the 85-year-old by detailing the alleged offending they say took place between 2003 and 2020. Defence barrister for Mr Jones, Gabrielle Bashir SC, opened her case, telling the court rivalry, treachery, double-dealing, money, hatred, desperation, opportunism and more were at the heart of the case. She said her client had faced a trial by media and had protested his innocence from the beginning.
1: Australia's top doctors say the federal government's new gambling laws are far too weak to stop betting addiction. The draft legislation will block gambling advertisements on TV and radio during certain hours, but the Australian Medical Association says the restrictions must go further. President Dr. Danielle McMullen has told a Senate inquiry a blanket ban is needed.
2: Our position remains clear that there should be a comprehensive ban on gambling advertising during all live sport, regardless of time, platform or scheduled breaks. Partial restrictions are not enough.
1: An ABC investigation has exposed rampant child labour inside global cocoa supply chains, linked directly to major confectionery brands sold in Australia. Adele Ferguson reports.
3: Major chocolate companies have pledged to deal with child labour in cocoa supply chains for decades. But footage obtained by Four Corners shows boys as young as 10 years old working with machetes on a farm in Ghana when they should have been in school. On another farm, a teenager works with pesticides without protective gear. The shocking footage was captured by an insider who said he was also a victim of child labour. The man claims the children in the videos earn as little as 25 cents an hour to help support their families.
1: To sport now, and star North Queensland halfback Tom Dearden has shut down rumours he wants to leave the NRL club. There have been reports the 25-year-old co-captain was looking to move to Sydney for personal reasons. Dearden has been with the Cowboys since 2021 and is currently sidelined with a leg injury. He says he's not going anywhere.
4: It's been a fair bit of speculation getting around at the moment, and I don't think there's been a lot of suggestions that I've wanted to move or leave the club, and I just want to make sure that that's not the case at all. And I'm here at the Cowboys, I love playing for the Cowboys, and yeah, I'm committed to the Cowboys till 2029.
1: Queensland's weather, scattered showers tomorrow for the Granite Belt and the east coast north of Noosa, mostly fine elsewhere. Patchy morning frost about the Darling Downs and Granite Belt, some fog in the southeast and between Rockhampton and Cairns. Brisbane, 11 to 23, the Gold Coast, 10 to 23, the Sunshine Coast, 10 to 22, and at Ipswich, 5 to 24. Mainly fine in the southeast on Wednesday, Thursday and Friday. On Moreton Bay, east to southeasterly winds about 10 knots, seas below half a metre. 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
9: Yes, welcome to the second half of the show, NRL Monday with Andrew Moore, and about to be joined by co-host Matthew Elliott. I did mention in the first half that I had an announcement regarding a member of our rugby league team. John Gibbs called me this afternoon to confirm something he had been fearing for a while. He has been diagnosed with cancer, specifically Hodgkin lymphoma. And he's asked me to let you know tonight. And Gibbs, he'd been feeling off for a couple of months. Lack of energy, lack of hunger. He'd lost 10% of his body weight and Jonty didn't have much to lose. And look, he may have turned 70 in May, but he's as fit and as robust as anyone I've ever known. And he keeps turning up week after week. And you'd never know that he was suffering. He's always been a fighter. And having this morning received the results of a biopsy, Gibbsy will see a hematologist later this week where he'll learn more, including a treatment plan. And he knows he's in for a fight, but he did want you to know that he's up for it. And the chance of recovery is very, very good. I've known Gibbsy since the mid-1980s. I called my first ever game with him in the mid-1990s. And to this day, get a great kick out of working with him, and we've done so here at the ABC together since 2016. He and his wonderful, if not extremely patient wife, Julianne, know that we are with them. We are family. And as I discovered a year ago, the way to support from the ABC team, and I'm talking about executives, colleagues, our head of sport, Tim Verrill, listeners, particularly you listeners, it's significant, it's powerful, it's amazing, and it helps. And Gibbs, you'll be looked after by Jules and their adult kids, Vinny, or Mini Vinny as he calls him, and Georgia, not to mention his five-year-old grandson who he dotes on, Yashi. And he won't be working with us this weekend. We don't know what the rest of this season looks like, to be honest. But whenever he feels fit and well, I'll promise you, and he'll promise, that he'll be right back with us. So spare a thought, please, for our mate John Gibbs and his family. Say a prayer. And like so many of you, he's ready to kick cancer to the curb and beat the mongrel. And he'll be doing it with our collective arms wrapped around him. Get well, mate. We love you.

0: Hello, Matt Elliott.
1: Andrew, that was beautiful, by the way. That was a very tough thing for you to have to do. And when you care about someone that much, it's impossible not to be affected by it. And I'm sure all our listeners are sharing the emotion that you shared with them now. And I just really appreciate that you did that for one of our, you know, much esteemed and loved colleagues.
0: I wanted to get through and almost did. But he, talking to him today, like you saw him yesterday, and he's gaunt. You know, he's lost a lot of weight without meaning to, and he's known something is wrong. So he was kind of a bit relieved that he now has an answer, and from Friday we'll know, you know, have a treatment plan. So he's very determined, as you'd well imagine.
1: John gives up for you in that thing, even though he's going through that, and he knew he was in adversity. He was more worried about family members and other people than himself. So I'm not going to go into the detail of that, but, you know, that sums up Gibbsy for me.
0: Do you think that the specialists that are going to be dealing with John Gibbs in the weeks to come will need advice on how to deal with his arm flapping and his morsels and his close talking?
1: Well, they're just so lucky that they've got close contact with you, Andrew, yes, they will need a lot of advice on that. And, you know, hopefully if he, you know, has any surgery, the Viking clap remains not in the surgery room.
0: Yes. If you have not checked that out on ABC socials from yesterday, I suggest you do it. It's a very special, very, very John Gibbs moment. Messages are already coming through. And I said this to Gibbsy when he asked me to announce it tonight. I'm like, just know that when we do and it's going to get reported elsewhere, that you're about to be overwhelmed. And I experienced this almost 12 months ago, and it is the most amazing, powerful thing. And he's like, yeah, I know, but I'm just going to lay low today, but I'd like everyone to know. So we're with you, mate, and the texts are already coming through. Mark from the Central Coast, Maury, wow, that's not good. All the best wishes to Gibbsy. Stay well, mate. Andrew, very sad to hear about Gibbsy. I've never met him, but I feel like I know him after so many years on the radio. He's fantastic. Love to Gibbsy and his family. That's kind of you, Brett, in Canberra. Our love and best wishes to Gibbsy. What a character. And I know he has the strength to recover. Love hearts from Mike in Hornsby. Appreciate it, Mike. I'm so sad to hear about this news about Gibbsy. He's the best out of the lot of you with smiley faces. You don't need to even put a laughy face. He's brilliant. And his morsels, unreal. Sending love, prayers and best wishes for Jonty. May he have a speedy recovery and back with the ABC team as soon as possible for Louis' pranks. Best wishes, Kate. Well, see, even in recent weeks, Louis kind of laid off the pranks.
1: Yeah, well, that, you know, goes down to Luke Lewis's awareness and, you know, and his real love for Gibbsy as well.
0: Good evening, Andrew and Matthew. Now that the dust has settled down after another round of footy, what's your opinion on the referees' performance so far this season? And can you tell me why players are held accountable but officials aren't? There have been some horrible decisions made without any accountability. Still love ABC Radio Footy, Tiger Tooley, and wow, I'm praying for you, Jonty. Just heard the news 5 minutes ago, wishing you and your family a great outcome. Look, I think the referees on field are fine. I don't have an issue with them at all. There are some better than others and some better games than others. I hate the whole system because I think, Matthew, the system gives them very little chance of being the best possible referee.
1: Yeah, and we saw it on the weekend, didn't we, where a referee let a couple of incidents go and they weren't dire, but he had to go back and penalise afterwards.
0: Yeah.
1: If it was a serious incident, that I get that. So, look, it's a balancing act. You've also got to understand, because it's a contact sport, what the NRL have a responsibility to do is to mitigate as much contact with the head or foul play as possible. And, you know, one of the ways of doing that is getting the referee to intervene. It's just, as you said, Andrew, you pointed out perfectly, it's being overused at the moment.
0: Yeah, it is. And, you know, I've said this and I'm so boring when I say it, but it is so true. The very best referees over the history of the game have had the best instinct. They will all tell you that, like from Bill Harrigan to Mick Stone to Greg Hartley, and I'm sure you go back, Jack Danzy, Kevin Roberts, these referees relied on their incredible instinct. Jared Maxwell, who I think does a very good job as referee's boss, because they are accountable. These guys have so many meetings and, you know, refs get dropped and whatever, rested and all this sort of stuff and move from the game to the touch judging or into the bunker. So they are accountable. They have quite the process going on. But there's only so many referees. You can't drop six of them and bring in another six because it'll get worse and worse. But I don't want to betray confidence, but I've stood behind the referees. So there's the bunker and there's the referee's coach, which is at the ground, and they've got headphone contact with the bunker and with the referee. And I've stood behind it when Jared Maxwell, as referee's boss, is fulfilling that role. There's not one NRL coach who is barking at decisions more than he is. He wears every decision like any fan does. It was quite revealing the few times I've done it. Like, wow, he's just like an NRL coach writing, we talked about this all week, what are we doing that for? Or, yes, you got that one right. It was really quite something. He is as passionate and as hard on your sleeve as anyone I've ever seen.
1: Yeah, and when you see the preparation that refs put in, Andrew, not just physically but strategically and all the reviews and previews they do of their performances, you can understand why there's so much passion, because there's not a small investment in time. They don't show up and just make sure they got the pee and the whistle. They've got a whole lot of other things to do as well, and it's good that they're passionate about it. I just think they've just over-officiated in a few areas, particularly with the bunker.
0: Yep. On the text line 0467 920222, we love you, Johnny Gibbs. You too, Andrew and MC and Luke and Maddie. Gibbsy's a champion. Thank you, Cody. Gibbsy's a strong man. Thanks, Andrew, for your words. Love all of my ABC core family. Phil, thank you, Phil. Andrew and Matthew, I heard John Gibbs had cancer. Sending lots of love to you. You're the most caring and gentle. Please take care. That's from Dion to her favourite sideline commentator, John Gibbs. Thank you, Dion. I'll pass that on. Well said, Andrew. Best of luck to Jonty for his recovery. No disrespect to Chris Barth, but can I suggest you ask Gibbsy to re-record the intro to the wonderful First Thoughts segment, so he'll be with us each weekend for the remainder of the season. Tom, I'm going to leave him alone from any of that just for now, but I like the idea very much, and thank you for your thoughts. Andrew, hope you had a good time in Mudgee. Got a bit of a break from the Pest Brothers yesterday, as I'm sure Jonty enjoyed that also. Very sorry to hear about Mr. Gibbs. Absolute legend. I was sorry to hear the poor... Rainbow Bum was sick as well. Yeah, Louie, he's doing much better. I spoke to Luke today, but he had the man flu yesterday. Was still happy that Super Sub Matthew Elliott saved the day. I'm a fan of your work also. I'm wondering if last year's miracle of Mudgee has been replaced this year by yesterday's pathetic in Parramatta. As whilst it was an up-and-down game, it was wasn't of a great standard. Thanks for the great show. It was a pleasure, gents. Yours in Jibba, Milo in the Blue Mountains. That game was a very ordinary standard, Matty, let's face it, but it was close. And it was fun to call, wasn't it? In its own little way.
1: It may have been fun to call. It wasn't so much fun to watch, let's be honest. The Gibbsy's Viking clack made my day. Yes. I'll make that statement first. The game certainly – the Wiggles at halftime, and that was amazing.
0: That was cool. Anthony
1: Keanu Kenny coming on, again for his third match of the weekend as well.
0: Now, you didn't give him another start, did you, yesterday, Keanu Kenny?
1: I gave him 2 points.
0: 16 past seven. Now, I do want to ask you about Laurie Daly's decision today to stand down as coach of New South Wales and a legacy he leaves, both as a player and a captain and a coach.
1: Yeah, I'm lucky like you, Andrew, to know Laurie on a personal level. For me, my observations of Laurie during this whole series, the external noise had an impact on him. You could actually, you could see it. And I know there was some sort of speculation around a health issue and that's sort of been, pushed to the side.
0: It's also incorrect. Yeah. He's got type 2 diabetes, which he's handling.
1: Yeah.
0: The health issue story bothered him.
1: Yeah, but again, I think everything was bothering him. I think it was really good for me, as a person who really likes Laurie. I think it was the right decision at a personal level, just to get himself away from that noise.
0: Yeah. And again, it's a pretty cool thing, isn't it? The only player to captain and coach New South Wales to a series deciding win in Brisbane.
1: Yeah, you add to that breaking that was it 8-year, 9-year run of the Queensland team. That's pretretty impressive as well.
0: Ah, dear. 0467 920222. Matt King, what do you know about him and how confident would you be that he'll be a success?
1: I've met Matt a few times, obviously, and coached against him. You know what I've heard? These are the bad comments I've heard about him. And let me get rid of the bad news. These are the bad things I've heard about him.
0: Yeah, I know.
1: Everyone just loves him so much. And apparently his footy IQ is really high as well. And you have a think about some of the environments that he's come out of. It kind of makes sense, right? So it's really down to not about what he knows, not about his personality and his ability to engage in people. It's now to his self-belief. Like you asking him that question, are you too nice a guy to be a coach? You know, he should have said immediately, as far as I'm concerned back then, no, I'm ready to go.
0: Yeah.
1: Because he is.
0: But I kind of like the fact that he admitted he wasn't. And now that gives me confidence that 2 years on, he is.
1: Yeah.
0: You've got to believe you are, right?
1: Well, there's some vulnerability in what he said to you. Yeah. And, you know, I guess he's not going to say, well, no, you don't know me that well. I can be pretty awful.
0: Yes. Yeah, that's right. Yeah, yeah. Run at me. You can do a Luke Lewis. No, he is. Every time you see Matt King, you feel joy. He's just that type of guy. I don't pretend to know him very well, but every time I see him from afar, or, you know, if he's walking down the corridor of a plane, he's smiling and laughing with people.
1: And the other thing, Andrew, this will be his 10th year involved in coaching in Origin, so he's not going to go in there, you know, naive as to the realities and the pressure around the game as well.
0: On the text line, 0467 920222, and we're coming very close to buying and selling, Matthew. I look forward to digging deep into your wallet. Andrew, my thoughts are with you and what you went through 12 months ago and John Gibbs at this time. Prayers will be offered. Good on you, Kylie. Kickets ask, Gibbsy, sending lots of love from Sean. Cheers, Sean. My best wishes for John and his family. That's from Brad. Andrew, my first thought, Reed Gibbsy's diagnosis, is that it just sucks. My second first thought is that it's really not fair. Go get him, Jonty. Nathan from Dubbo. Well done. You like that one, Nathan. Dave in Cairns says, a very emotional moment, Andrew. I'm sure everyone wishes him the best of karma and love and light. Come on, Gibbsy, kick cancer out of the park. Dave, appreciate your text. Andrew, best wishes to John Gibbs and his family. To all of you, these situations are very tough on everyone, says Sue. No way. Best wishes to you, Gibbsy. Hope your blue ringed octopus, mate, has the quiet moments you need. Gibbsy will smash cancer. Lots of love to him and his family, and you guys too, because I'm sure you'll be there for him. Do I have to revoice first thought now? Or is that you, Barthy? No, still give it to him. John and Andrew and team, God bless to all of you, and thank you from Lee in Brisbane. So sorry to hear about John Gibbs, such a nice person. So come on, Gibbsy, the rugby league world is behind you. And like, I promise you, Gibbsy's about to find that out. He knows it anyway. He's got an amazing circle of friends, and from ex-footballers from 45 years ago, from when he was playing in 70s and 80s, to players who are still playing now. I've never known anything like it. For a guy who played 81 first grade games, you feel like he played 706 with the circle he's got going.
1: Yeah, and you hear his interaction with players after the game, Andrew. It's just like, did you live with him?
0: Well, when Daly Cherry Evans had announced he was leaving Manly last year, after all that speculation for weeks and weeks and weeks, and we did a game at Brookvale, it might have been a day or two after that announcement. He hadn't yet confirmed he's going to the Roosters. But post-game, he did an interview with Gibbsy, and I'll always believe he is the only one that could have done that interview, because Daly knows Gibbsy and respects him and was really open with him about it. It was the most fascinating post-game interview, when players aren't necessarily at their best, understandably, but it was unreal. But only Gibbsy could get that because of his relationship, in that case, with Daly Cherry Evans. All right, it is time for buying and selling.
2: Are you buying or selling?
0: Ready for this, Matthew?
1: I was born ready.
0: What did you do in your previous visits here? Were you a buyer or a seller? Were you a holder? Because I've rarely seen you dig into your kick when it's for realsies.
1: I'll just get you to buy it for me.
0: Are you buying or selling, Matthew Elliott? The competition is a two-horse race between Penrith and the Sydney Roosters.
1: I'm not buying that at all. I'm selling it. I heard your comments early in the show tonight, and yeah, I've been around footy long enough to know that that would be dumb. And I'm with you. I think Cronulla and the Warriors are also legitimate chances of winning the comp.
0: Yeah, I definitely think they are. So how would you seed them? Because I went one Penrith, two Warriors, three Roosters, four Sharks, five Dolphins.
1: Yeah, I'm going to put the Roosters in second spot, and that's the only change I'd make.
0: I don't think there's much between them. I think you've got to finish top four, but I don't think there's much between them.
1: I think there's a struck match between, like, look at Cronulla at the moment. I'm so enamoured with the way they're playing, and you know, I'm so glad for my friend Craig Fitzgibbon that they've responded to his coaching. But you know, they don't maybe have the best roster, but they're playing, as far as team footy goes, better than anyone else.
0: All right, so you're selling that idea. The Cowboys can't possibly make the finals after conceding 82 points in a game. Are you buying or selling?
1: I'm going to sell it, Andrew, and I know that's a tough sale to make, but with the economy the way it is,
0: you'd get
1: a
0: good price.
1: I'd get it.
0: Mind you, their draw should be a gimme. It should be. I know that's not how the world plays out. They have the Gold Coast away Thursday, Parramatta away, a bye, West Tigers at home, and Canberra in Townsville. Now, that's as easy a draw as you're going to get.
1: There's a glimmer of hope there for them, Andrew. It's their response that I'm really interested in seeing. I like they can't hit the rewind button from the weekend, but or from Thursday, but it's their response.
0: Would you want them to if you coach? Are you making them sit through that, or are you picking out aspects of it? How are you handling that?
1: No, you're not.
0: What was the worst loss you suffered? Was it a 70-pointer?
1: Yes, thanks for raising that.
0: No, I'm not.
1: It's a really difficult. You never forget those. And I probably reviewed it in the wrong way. It's about moving attention. But footy in this year, Andrew, is more energy based than ever before. Not just physically, but mentally and emotionally. And exactly what you said about the Cowboys in your preview of this is they weren't there physically, mentally, or emotionally. They were distracted. They, as soon as something bad happened, all their heads dropped and they never came up until about the 82nd minute when they were chatting to each other after the game.
0: Penrith will be trying to re-sign Liam Martin, Isaiah Yeo, Nathan Cleary, Brian To'ol, Moses Leota, among others. Are you buying or selling that at least three of those big names will remain at the Panthers?
1: I'm buying that. Yeah, I've got no doubt about it.
0: Wasn't an interesting chat with Matt Cameron, their CEO, on the weekend?
1: Yeah.
0: In Mudgee.
1: But you look at that organisation, I know young people and they're enamoured with money, but there's also what environment do you want to play your footy in?
0: Five rounds left. Manly is 10th, 2 points outside the eight. Canberra is next, 4 points out of it. Are you buying that no one behind Manly is playing finals footy?
1: No one behind Manly is playing finals footy, Andrew. I'm buying that.
0: And finally, and we share positive opinions on Michael Maguire.
1: Yep.
0: So this is not a crack at him in any way. But are you buying or selling that Michael Maguire and Brisbane are heading for an ugly divorce?
1: I'm selling it. For next year.
0: For next year?
1: Yeah.
0: I hope it doesn't happen, but I'm worried that it is heading in that direction.
1: Well, I saw the halftime sheds as well, Andrew, from the game on the weekend. And that didn't look good, did it?
0: And can I ask you a bonus, buying or selling?
1: Yes.
0: John Gibbs will kick cancer's backside. Are you buying
1: or
0: selling?
1: I've already bought
0: it. Beautiful.
1: That's a done deal.
0: 26 minutes past seven. Matt Elliott, I'm Andrew Moore. This is NRL Monday. Our producer from our NRL coverage is Ralph Tucker. And he comes up with his director's cut every Monday night, which is one of his highlights from the weekend's footy broadcast.
2: The director's cut.
3: A night of records for the Roosters, a night of embarrassment for the Tennants in Townsville. Full-time. Boy, won't they be talking about this for a while. The history books needing new pages. As it goes down as Roosters 82, Cowboys 12.
0: It was insane. A few texts before we get going in about 3 minutes. Buying or selling, Nicho Hynes breaks El Masri's record. He's three behind. 32 kicks in a row compared to the 35.
1: I shared the box with Gibbs on the weekend. He said he cured him, so I'm buying that.
0: Mike from Hornsby, on buying Gibbsy's return to health and selling cancer and flushing it down the loo. Kit from Kingaroy, oh my giddy art, I can't believe the news that you've just told us, Andrew. I, like many, love Jonty and it's upset me, not a nano of the breath that it's upset you. So hugs and love to you all at ABC and prayers to Jonty and his family for the months ahead. I'll miss hearing him on the radio and getting glimpses of him on the TV at the end of the Channel 9 telecast. Thank you, Kath. It's always a highlight for sure to see his little teapot. While he's interviewing players. Andrew and Matthew, my best wishes to Gibbsy for a very speedy...
1: I shared the box with Gibbsy on the weekend. He said he cured him, so I'm buying that.
0: Mike from Hornsby, on buying Gibbsy's return to health and selling cancer and flushing it down the loo. Kit from Kingaroy, oh my Giddy aunt, I can't believe the news that you've just told us, Andrew. I, like many, love Jonty, and it's upset me. Not a nano of the breath that it's upset you. So hugs and love to you all at ABC and prayers to Jonty and his family for the months ahead. I'll miss hearing him on the radio and getting glimpses of him on the TV at the end of the Channel 9 telecast. Thank you, Kath. It's always a highlight for sure to see his little teapot while he's interviewing Play Recovery. From Jared, the mad Parramatta supporter from Oatlands. Good evening, Andrew Matthew. Passing my best wishes to Jonty. He couldn't have a better team of people to hold the fort while he's away. Looking forward to his return to the wireless. That's Nick in Charleville. Good evening, Andrew and Matt. Good luck to Jonty and my best wishes for him and his family. My first thought before you unveiled John's cancer was that Luke Lewis was going to pull up stumps at the ABC and become the New South Wales coach. Then my second thought was Matty E. Big Dog rejoining the ABC commentary team. Adrian from a windy yet moonlit Townsville. Well, you left for a year, but you've been back.
1: I've been back.
0: And you're going to Perth on the weekend.
1: Yes.
0: With Spriggy for Melbourne and Manly. And I no doubt will be part of our team as we fill whatever gaps we need to fill with Gibbsy. Ryan Hoffman, late night Hoff, is going to be flying to Sydney to be with us on Sunday for the We're at Jubilee. You are flying back from Perth on Sunday. But Hoffy will join Louie and myself for the game between Dragons and Sharkies. And on Friday, joining Luke Lewis and I in the boardroom for that big clash between Penrith and the Warriors will be Michael Carrianis.
1: Andrew, if these other commercial channels can do it from... I could have done it from the screen from the plane for you.
0: Yeah, we'll give you a call about quarter past. sending best wishes and hope to the Gibbs and his family and the cool team. Keep collecting morsels for his comeback game and I'll keep on the an eye on the birds for you in the meantime, Taryn. That's brilliant. Andrew, I've been in Vietnam for 5 weeks, so I have a big thank you to you and the whole cool team. I love following all the game and the jibber-jabber even more on the ABC Listen app. I'm also wishing Jonty strength and courage for the cancer fight. Paul of Canberra, that's a lovely text too. Thank you so much. I'll pass all this on to John Gibbs and we'll be in constant touch with him and his family. Matt Elliott, great to see you, mate. I'll hear you on the weekend in Perth. Enjoy the travels.
1: I will, Andrew, and thank you for sharing this beautiful moment with us. And all our colleagues have lit up the phone as well.
0: Yeah, Alan Tung, amongst others. Thank you, Tom. Thank you, Ralph. Thank you, Jared. Thank you for listening. I'm Andrew Moore. Catch you on the footy.
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5: 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So the one thing we'll never question is our duty to keep asking. ABC News, keep asking.
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7: Monday night. Hello, thank you for joining me. The quiz, smart, casual, straight up tonight. So if you want to play, maybe score yourself that limited edition fridge magnet from Smart Casual, do it now. 1300 222 612. Give me a call. Your first question tonight, it was the question that stumped our final caller, Felicity, last Thursday. Who wrote the novels Treasure Island, Kidnapped, and The Strange Case of Dr. Jekyll and Mr. Hyde? It was a Scotsman. I can give you that clue. So if you know, get on the phone. 1300 222 612 tonight. Rolly Sussex will be in after 8 o'clock, of course, our Lord of Language. And Rolly tonight will be talking about neologisms. I think that's how you say it. He will say it correctly and I will either have been very right or very wrong come 8:05. But basically new words. We apparently create around 15,000 every year. 15, that's a lot. Of course, we wouldn't use all of them. But, So we'll get the latest from Rolly on that and why we need them, why we create new words. So that's all coming up now. Banger or clanger? Last Thursday's banger or clanger? Oh,

Okay, you liked that one. So it is a banger. Now this week, something a bit different. I've gone back through the Banger or Clanger database to find some of the songs that were clangered when I started Banger or Clanger on the late afternoon drive shift. Now, that went only to Brisbane. So, of course, now I'm out through Queensland. So you might have a different feeling about the four songs this week than maybe Brisbane Drive listeners did. Will you feel the same about them? Will you save any of these songs? It's Banger or Clanger.

clanger, Resurrection Week. So tonight, starting with a song that was clangered in March 2024, it's by Canadian rock band Loverboy. It reached number 3 in the charts here in 1981. Is it worthy of banger or clanger resurrection, or do you agree with the decision from 2024 that Turn Me Loose is still a clanger? So

0: going to do with that one? Are you bangering? Are you clangering? Give me your decision. 0467 922 612. B for banger, C for clanger tonight. And of course, if it's clangered, we never hear that song again on the evening's program. It'll be a double clanger. In fact, we never hear it again on the evening show. So get your vote in, 0467 922 612. When we come back, Smart Casual.
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5: Welcome to Smart Casual, the quiz that tests your smarts in a casual way. 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And now here's your host, the Queen of Queensland Evenings, Kelly Higgins Devine.
0: Yes, a stirring intro there from Johnny Manning. This is Smart Casual, the quiz that we like to test your smarts, but we like to keep it casual. And being a Monday night, it means it's a shortened quiz. We get through as many questions as we can before we hit 8 o'clock. And first questionee off the rank tonight, Wayne at Howard. Evening.
6: How are you?
0: I'm very well indeed, Wayne. Where is Howard? I feel like I should know, but I don't.
6: The Howard in Australia is just north of Maryborough.
0: Oh, very nice. Very nice. Now, are you a first-time caller?
6: No, I actually got a fridge magnet maybe a month or so ago.
0: Oh, okay. Which one was it?
6: The green one with KHD on it.
0: Oh, lovely. Oh, see, I think I've done two green in a row. Does it have a big sort of tower on it?
6: Yes, that's right, windmill.
0: Okay, you've got that one. All righty. Mm-hmm. Cool bananas. You already have one. Would you like another one?
6: I would love one for my sister. She hasn't had one.
0: All right,
6: and
0: then.
6: She's too,
0: bit shy.
6: Yes.
0: Yeah, that's all right. We get that. Not a problem. All right, first question tonight for you, Wayne at Howard. It was the question that Felicity, our final caller last Thursday, didn't get right, so we held it over. Who wrote the novels Treasure Island, Kidnapped, and The Strange Case of Dr. Jekyll and Mr. Hyde?
6: Oh, that young fellow who had some ailments when he was small, Robert Louis Stevenson.
0: It was Robbie Louis Stevenson. Well done. All right, question two tonight. Oh, by the way, banger or clanger? Turn me loose.
6: Banger, definitely.
0: Banger. All right, you going betcha. With banger. All right, I don't know what was wrong with the drive audience. Maybe they were just going home from work and they were cranky. And
6: yeah, that's right. Stuck in traffic.
0: Yes, it's stuck in traffic. They're angry at everybody and took it out on Loverboy and turned me loose. So we'll see what happens tonight. Okay, question two. It was August 1984, around this kind of time in 1984, when the Hawke government deregulated Australian what?
6: Probably the banking system.
0: Yes.
6: Oh.
0: They did. I didn't want you to go any further. I thought, no, that's right. Don't talk yourself out of it.
6: Okay.
0: It was banks, allowing foreign banks to operate in Australia.
6: And look what's happened, anyway.
0: It's been fun ever since. All right, question three. It was on this day in 1934 that Adolf Hitler merged the offices of German Chancellor and President and gave himself the title of what, beginning with the letter F?
6: Oh, not Führer. Goodness.
0: What? Well, I mean, I was about to say, what other F word do you know in regard to Hitler? And I thought, well, possibly that's not the best way of putting that. Well, yes. Do you want to give that one a run?
6: I'll give that one a run.
0: Let's do that. It was Führer, meaning leader, made himself Führer. Oh, goodness. Question.
6: We have a few of those, haven't we?
0: Yeah. I didn't know he'd actually just given himself that title, though. I missed that. Missed that in history at some point. Mm. You're doing very well, Wayne. Even though it's been a bit of guesswork the past couple of ones. We'll see how you go with this one. Question four tonight on Smart Casual. What is the only gemstone produced by a living creature?
6: Oh, only gemstone produced by a living creature is probably that round thing, a pearl, probably.
0: Yes. Oh. Well done. You're kicking goals here tonight. You're doing very well.
6: Luck so far. There's three.
0: They've done brilliantly. Bruni at Capera says, Kel, enjoying my crochet while listening.
6: Oh, I love crochet.
0: Yeah. Do you crochet?
6: I do.
0: Ooh, what do you make?
6: To all the men in the world, I don't give a damn. I love crocheting, yeah. Blankets mostly.
0: Oh, lovely. Yeah, I didn't say anything to make that sound like it was unmanly, did I? Because I didn't mean
6: I
0: did.
6: No, it's just me, completely me.
0: Oh, cool. Because I think that, if you're creative, it doesn't matter what you're creative with, be it crochet, be it painting, be it whatever. Just
6: good for the mind.
0: Yeah, and the hands, I would imagine.
6: Hmm.
0: Blankets would be good. How are you finding the price of wool nowadays?
6: I'm quite lucky because my mother has sheep.
0: Oh, easy. Also, are you getting really good quality wool?
6: The real stuff.
0: Oh, nice. Still with a lanolin through it?
6: And she dyes it as well.
0: Oh, you're spoiled.
6: I am, yeah.
0: Absolutely spoiled. My grandmother on my dad's side used to knit for the mohair farm in Bendigo.
6: Oh, goodness me.
0: Yeah, she was a real knitter. Mm. A real knitter. Mm. My mother-in-law still knits, still some of the jumpers at the market. Me? Nope.
6: It's not a dying art.
0: Not where my talent lies. But I hope people take it up. Sometimes, you know how there's all of a sudden people go, you know what, I think I've got to learn how to knit. And there's a worldwide revolution of knitting and crochet, and I hope so. Wouldn't mind learning how to crochet.
6: Well, maybe bird flu may do that sort of thing because COVID did that for a lot of things.
0: Well, it did, didn't it? Let's not wish bird flu on ourselves. Shush now.
6: No.
0: All right, Wayne, speaking of pearls, which we were, Pearl Slaghoople was the mother-in-law of which 1960s cartoon character? Slaghoople. Slaghoople was the mother-in-law of which 1960s cartoon character?
6: Anyone I can think of was 1960s Popeye.
0: No, you're not going with Popeye.
6: I'll go with Popeye, but I'll go dun-dun.
0: I think you are going to go dun-dun. It's not Popeye, but you've been so much fun. Hang on the line. We'll get you another fridge magnet.
6: Yay.
0: There we go. The lovely Wayne at Howard tonight. So he's fallen at that hurdle. Lynn at Caboolture, hello.
7: G'day, gorgeous. How's it going?
0: I'm good. We've got this question about Pearl Slaghoople. She was the mother-in-law of which 1960s cartoon character? Pearl Slaghoople. There was a movie made of this cartoon series and Elizabeth Taylor played Pearl Slaghoople. I'm not sure Slaghoople gives you any clue, really, either. It will when you know the answer. What do you reckon, Lynn? Do I have Lynn? Wait a minute. Back she comes. Hi, Lynn. Sorry about that.
7: Yeah.
0: I'm not sure what happened. I don't know what I did then, but my apologies. Okay, so Pearl Slaghoople. Which cartoon do you think she comes from?
7: Well, there is a movie, a pop-up, but it's already been said.
0: Yeah. One you used to watch when you were a kid. It's an American. I can tell you it was an American one.
7: Was it a cartoon movie?
0: No, it wasn't a cartoon movie. It was actually people.
7: Like the Robin Williams Popeye.
0: No, it wasn't the Robin Williams Popeye.
7: No, it wasn't, but was it like...
0: Yes, it was like that. Yeah.
7: Well, you've got, obviously, with Elizabeth Taylor in it. Well, I like Elizabeth Taylor.
0: Who was it?
7: I like Elizabeth Taylor, but I have no idea.
0: No worries, but Lynn, thank you for playing tonight, Lynn at Caboolture. Ooh, this one's tougher than I thought it was going to be. Andrew and Rascal, hello.
8: Good evening, and how are we today?
0: Very well indeed. Nice night for your usual constitutional?
8: Oh, it's absolutely gorgeous. The moon hasn't come up yet, and it's very, very clear, and I can see my breath.
0: Oh, I would have thought it was a bit chilly.
8: Yep.
0: Indeed. Is Rascal okay with the cold?
8: Yeah, he doesn't care. He's outside. He's middling.
0: Sniffing where all the other dogs have been. Yeah.
8: Yep.
0: Yeah, my dog's pretty good on a walk, but once she starts to sniff around, it's like, oh, who's been here and who's been there?
8: Yeah. Huh, huh. Oh, I got to tell everybody I've been here.
0: Yeah, that's it. So I may as well, here we go, I'll mark my territory too. All right, speaking of pearls, Pearl Slaghoople was the mother-in-law of which 1960s cartoon character?
8: Well, she was Pebble's grandma.
0: She was, which made her whose mother-in-law?
8: Yabba dabba doo, Fred Flintstone.
0: Indeed. Was Freddie Flintstone and Elizabeth Taylor playing Pearl Slaghoople in the movie of the Flintstones?
8: Yeah. Wouldn't you love to be able to take Dino for a walk? Oh,
0: yeah, I think that would be ugly. You'd just be dragged along the ground behind him, wouldn't you?
8: Yep.
0: Another text here saying, I ask local Facebook pages for unwanted wool and make blankets and beanies for the homeless. Oh, like to make a beanie.
8: Fantastic.
0: With beanie. That's it, been crocheting since my grandma taught me back in the 80s. Good on you, Bronnie. Mm. That's what a wonderful way to spend your time.
8: Yep. That is lovely.
0: Bronnie, can we get Bronnie's number? I've got some skeins of wool at home that I'm obviously not going to use, that I'll send to you. Beautiful blue colour they are, beautiful denim blue. Yeah. I don't know what I was thinking when I bought them. I think I just liked the colour and thought, I'll do something with that. No, I won't. Question six. All right, Andrew. Ooh. It was on this day in 1966 that which country banned records by the Beatles? Was it the USA, South Africa, or Germany? It's 1966. Which country banned records by the Beatles?
8: I'm going to take a stab in the dark here and say South Africa.
0: South Africa is correct.
8: Oh, wow.
0: I don't know why. I didn't go that deep down the South Africa didn't like the Beatles rabbit hole, but...
8: No, that would have been the height of apartheid.
0: Yes, why, they're four white boys from England.
8: Yeah. Yeah, but they were always going over to Germany and playing with the people over there.
0: That's
8: there was
0: true.
8: A lot of
0: yes,
8: and they were playing what they class as black music.
0: Mm.
8: It was all blues and.
0: Well, they were too, and the Rolling Stones. A lot of lot of R&B influence in the in England at that time.
8: Yeah.
0: Yeah. Now, speaking of the Beatles, kind of, in 1971, Paul McCartney announced he'd formed which band, consisting of him, his wife Linda, and former Moody Blues guitarist Denny Lane?
8: Wings? Paul McCartney and Wings?
0: Well done. It was Wings. Good work.
8: Yeah, I have their Band on the Run album.
0: Good
8: vinyl.
0: Oh, it's probably worth a bit. Is it in pristine condition?
8: Yes.
0: That would be worth a bit. Do you get out and play your vinyl very often?
8: I've got to get myself a decent record player. I haven't had one for a few years now.
0: Okay, you need to give Steve Austin on 612 ABC Brisbane Mornings a ring. That man loves his vinyl.
8: Oh, doesn't he? What?
0: He does. Okay, now question eight for Andrew and Rascal on tonight's Smart Casual Quiz. What do you have in your hands if you're using semaphore to communicate?
8: That's the next Navy communicator. I would say little flags.
0: That was too easy. I thought that was going to be one of the ones that, stuffed everyone up a bit. But no, I have to talk to an ex-Navy man. There we go.
8: many years ago, that
0: Darn.
8: Was.
0: Darn.
8: And okay. I failed dismally.
0: Okay, now are we bangering or clangering on this one?
9: So why don't you turn me loose?
0: What do you reckon?
8: It's a banger.
0: It's a banger.
8: It's my era. It's, yeah, my way. Yeah. On the way at all.
0: It's quite the little song, isn't it, Turn Me Loose?
8: Yes.
0: It's like, oh, my woman's bringing me down. I just want to be free. It's like, oh, I'll see ya. Wave you goodbye. You'll be right.
8: Well, I can't use it nowadays because I've been married for 44 years.
0: Oh, congratulations. 44 years.
8: Oh, that was back in February. It'd be 45 come next February.
0: Oh, goodness gracious. What's the secret to success?
8: Just fall in love every day.
0: Oh, that is so sweet.
8: Mm-hmm.
0: I'm pretty sure there are days my husband's like, don't know about this. But I'm like, who would you train now? It's too late.
8: That's right.
0: Yeah, that's right. Plus we own a house. What are we going to do? Neither of us is leaving in this market, that's for sure.
8: No. We've okay. got a dog to look after.
0: That's right, we do. And, yes, who would get the pets is actually the biggest question. Question 9. Porphyrophobia, is the fear of which colour? Porphyrophobia.
8: Purple.
0: It is purple. How do you know that? I feel like Slumdog Millionaire.
8: I hear these weird words and they stick. And
0: well done.
8: Yeah, it's just one of those things.
0: It is the fear of the colour purple.
8: Yeah.
0: I don't understand why people would have a fear. I understand an aversion that you mm-hmm. might go, oh, purple's not for me, but to be actually afraid of a colour? Kind of.
8: There are no such thing as irrational fears. They're all rational to the person who's got the fear.
0: Well, that's true. That's true. I'll try and be less judgy. You're right.
8: Yeah.
0: Okay, question 10. Andrew and Rascal doing very well tonight. It's all Rascal's work, really. It was on this day in 1980 that the 22nd Summer Olympic Games finished. In which city had the Games been held? 1980 Summer Olympics. Where were they held? Well, what's going through your head?
8: I'm thinking it wasn't in the States because I was in the States mm-hmm. this time in 1980.
0: Yep.
8: And I don't remember any big celebrations like that.
0: Mm-hmm.
8: Let's try Tokyo.
0: Tokyo. Tokyo, Andrew Batt. You've been brilliant like usual. Thank you.
8: Thank you very much. Have a good evening.
0: You too, Andrew and Rascal. Taking a walk tonight. Let's go to Tara the Truckee. Hi, Tara.
10: Hey, how are you, Kelly?
0: Good. And thank you to whoever it was who sent me the text message saying that apparently South Africa banned the Beatles in August 1966 because John Lennon said the band was more popular than Jesus. So the South African Broadcasting Corporation viewed his comments as anti-religious and blasphemous under the country's strict conservative laws. Yeah, okay.
10: Oh, there we go. I don't like the Beatles anyway, so.
0: What? You don't like the Beatles?
10: I don't like the Beatles.
0: Oh, crikey, Tara. Heavens. Do you like the Rolling Stones instead or you don't like them either?
10: Oh, yeah, Rolling Stones are great. Yeah.
0: There we go. Sometimes it's an either-or thing with the Beatles and the Rolling Stones. How about this one, this lot?
9: So why don't
0: bangering or clangering that one?
10: Oh, yeah, bangering that one.
0: Bangering that one. All right. I think it might end up back on the playlist, which is exciting times.
10: Oh, that'd be good.
0: All right, it's 1980. The 22nd Summer Olympic Games have been held. In which city were they held, not Tokyo?
10: 1980. Okay. It's going to just be a stab in the dark.
0: Yep.
10: Well, 1980.
0: I
10: was 16 at the time. All right.
0: Okay. I was Oh, God, I'm thinking how I was 12. We were both mere slip of a girl, both of us.
10: Olympics. I always watch the Olympics. I just try and think, can I have a stab at Moscow?
0: Well done. Is indeed Moscow.
10: I was thinking Moscow had to be around that either then or the time after that, but I couldn't quite remember.
0: Yep, you did very well. You did very well. All right, we're still going to stay on sport for a little bit. The Commonwealth Games have finished. Australians Eleanor Patterson and Nicola Olislagers often share a podium finish for which field event? They're two of the best in the world at this field event. We don't hear about it much because it is a field event, but, you know.
10: Okay, so it's two, so it's got to be...
0: It's not a team event.
10: They're either
0: gold or silver, and it seems to just swap between them.
10: Sorry, what were the names again?
0: Their names were Eleanor Patterson and Nicola Olislagers. I might be saying that very badly.
10: Eleanor Patterson.
0: And it's a field event.
10: Might have a stab at pole vaulting.
0: Pole vaulting. No, not pole vault. Pole vault frightens the hell out of me.
10: I'm not a fan of heights myself.
0: But... No, I just think you've got to get that big pole into that little hole at the bottom and then...
10: Oh, I think it's amazing how they do it.
0: Yeah, push right back, flip yourself over. Just too much area for things to go very badly.
10: I wouldn't do it myself, but I think it's incredible just watching them.
0: Oh, it is. And then they just launch over and, you know.
10: They do. There's a lot of skill in that.
0: There is. Quite frankly, Tara, my boobs would bring it down each and every time. Like, it just would. It'd be like, oh, she's cleared it. She's got, no. Unfortunately, the girls have created chaos. Oh, indeed. Tara, you're always fun. Thank you.
10: Thanks, mate. You have a good night.
0: Will do, Tara the truckie. Matt at Brighton, hello.
11: Hi, Kelly. How are you tonight?
0: Good. Now, Jimmy says, Kel, I think it's weird that South Africa banned the Beatles for saying they were more popular than Jesus. I don't remember Jesus ever being in a band. Well, it was Jesus and the Apostles. They were big around about 2,026 years ago.
11: It was quite the statement to make.
0: Yeah, it really was, wasn't it? Oh, goodness. God, John Lennon. He didn't care. Which sport are Eleanor Patterson and Nicola Olislagers, two Australians, absolute world champions in, often share a podium finish for which field event? Not pole vault.
11: The only other event that really came to mind to me when I was on the line having a think about it was javelin.
0: Javelin. I do love the javelin. I loved throwing a javelin when I was at school, but that's not right.
11: Oh, well, it was a good guess anyway.
0: Indeed, it was a good guess, Matt. Thank you.
11: Thanks, Kelly.
0: Matt at Brighton. All right. If you know those names, Patterson won gold this time around and Olislagers silver. Head-to-head, Patterson and Olislagers have won 29 times each and tied one other time. What sport do they play? What sport are they champions at anyhow? Not sure you play this sport. I think you compete in this sport, if that makes sense. 1300 222 612.
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2: Okay, let's see if we can get an answer to this question. Ray the Truckee, hello.
3: Hey, Kel, how are you, mate?
2: Very well indeed. Eleanor Patterson, Nicola Ollisluggers, what did they compete in at the Commonwealth Games?
3: I've honestly got no idea, but I'm thinking because it's track and field, it might be a running event. Is it still the mile or the...
2: Not a running event.
3: Okay.
2: But thank you. There we go. Okay, not that, Ray, but Kerry at Kangaroo Point, hello.
4: Hey, hi, Kelly. This is my cup of tea.
2: Oh, right. What event are these women champions in? They are high jumpers. Well done. And apparently they're the best.
4: Yes, it's... she's the one with the unusual name. Yeah, she's been very good for quite a while.
2: Mm, well, yeah, as I said, won 29 times each and tied one other time. Do you want to go one more question very quickly?
4: Yeah, we'll get one more go.
2: All right, Kerry, here we go. This is really easy. Question 12. Halitosis is the medical term for what? If you've got halitosis, what have you got?
4: God, bad breath.
2: Yes! Well done, Kerry. The magnet is yours tonight, the limited edition fridge magnet for Smart Casual. Hang on the line. Congratulations.
4: Yeah, thanks, Kelly.
2: There we go. The lovely Kerry at Kangaroo Point. So that's tonight's quiz. We'll be back with more quiz for you after 7 o'clock tomorrow night. Rolly Sussex in next, talking about new words.
1: Bringing us together.
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6: ABC News, I'm Thanmaya Navada. A large police presence has kept protesters away from a One Nation fundraising event in Melbourne. James Oton is there.
7: Around 200 protesters gathered outside an East Hawthorne pub, chanting slogans against the One Nation leader, Pauline Hanson, and her political party. Inside the pub, supporters are attending a fundraiser and meeting One Nation's newest Victorian election candidates. Dozens of police officers kept the protesters at bay with the help of barricades and roadblocks hundreds of metres away. Protesters left a short time ago without any unrest or incident. The police presence remains.
6: The federal government says bird migration over the coming months brings an increased risk of H5 bird flu spreading. It's confirmed the country's first event of mass mortality from the virus in a group of birds found in South Australia's southeast. The SA government has this afternoon confirmed another 4 positive cases in the state, bringing the nation's total to 78. Threatened Species Commissioner Fiona Fraser says while the virus spread ink can't be stopped, works have been ongoing to build wildlife resilience.
8: We do expect that this disease will now spread to other species which can also travel long distances, so there is a risk that that this disease can move to inland areas, including important wetlands across Australia.
6: The government says there's no evidence of H5 bird flu in poultry or agriculture. Former NRL player Luke Bateman has criticised Labor's gambling reforms for not going far enough. He's told a Senate inquiry looking into the reforms that a gambling company offered him drugs as an inducement, which made it harder to break away from a gambling addiction that saw him lose tens of thousands of dollars. Mr. Bateman says the legislation won't do enough to curb gambling addiction.
9: I mean, what's being put forward by the government at the moment is it's the most piss-weak legislation possible. It really does nothing whatsoever to reduce the harm that gambling, online gambling companies are causing across communities in Australia.
6: AFL great Dustin Martin has severed ties with his celebrity manager, Ralph Carr, who was today revealed to be the Melbourne businessman found guilty of rape. Here's Olivia Jenkins.
10: Carr was found guilty last month of raping a woman in 2023, but a gag order that kept the 66-year-old's name out of the media was only lifted today in the county court. The high-profile agent has represented several famous Australians over the years, like singers Tina Arena and Kate Sobrano. More recently, he managed footy great Dustin Martin, who announced today that he had ended his working relationship with Carr effective immediately. He said in a statement, "I was shocked to learn of the outcome of the court proceedings. My thoughts are with those affected." Carr is due to be sentenced at a later date, but his lawyers have indicated they will appeal his guilty verdict.
6: Making news overseas, Iran's foreign ministry says the country is not currently holding talks with the United States and is now in discussions with Oman over a temporary safe route through the Strait of Hormuz. The BBC's Yolande Nell reports.
11: President Trump was talking there about how Gulf Arab allies had really persuaded him to hold off on his latest threat to hit Iran hard. And he mentioned in particular a call he'd had with the Saudi Crown Prince Mohammed bin Salman. And what we understand is that US allies, mediators have been really trying to revive that deal between the US and Iran from June, that memorandum of understanding. It was not a final comprehensive deal, but it was supposed to set a path towards getting there.
6: Five water-dropping planes and another five helicopters have taken off to help hundreds of firefighters battling a major wildfire west of Athens in Greece. It comes a day after a mid-air collision between two firefighting helicopters killed two crew members. Flames have spread deeper into the region around the Greek capital, forcing fresh evacuations. Greece often suffers devastating wildfires during summer, with hot, dry conditions and frequently strong winds, making it easy for small sparks to trigger major blazes. And Wales says it'll withdraw support for FIFA President Gianni Infantino's re-election bid for a new term from 2027 to 2031 after his failed plan to sell a stake in the World Cup's commercial rights. FIFA's plan to unlock up to $6 billion from private investors by selling a roughly 20% stake in a new entity overseeing competitions, including the World Cup, ended in retreat after fierce resistance from stakeholders. Wales is the first national federation to formally withdraw its support for Infantino. And that's, you're up to date with the latest here on ABC News.
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2: Rolly Sussex is here and he'll be talking about new words tonight, because we create thousands of new words every year. Now, some of them come in and they drop away. And they're you know, in the language for a little while, then we go, nah, had enough of that. But many others stay, and with the advent of technology, especially in new technologies, as Professor Rolly will tell you, well, this is where we can find all these new words or adaptations of old words that are used differently. That's where they come into play. So I think it's neologisms with Rolly Sussex in just a moment. If you have a word, a new word you've heard where you've gone, what the heck? What happened? What is that about? I'd love to hear from you tonight, 1300 222 612, or you can text it 0467 922 612. Let's have a look at what the temperatures are doing around the state. Charters Towers on 19 degrees, 20 degrees for Cairns, Cooktown and Townsville. Mackay on 19, 17 for Gladstone and Rockhampton, 19 at Emerald, 18 for Longreach, Mount Isa on 21. Birdsville 16, Charleville 15, Roma 16, 13 degrees for Toowoomba, Bundaberg and Brisbane, and the Sunshine Coast 16 degrees for the Gold Coast tonight. And our banger or clanger, if you haven't voted

0: Lover Boys, Turn Me Loose. 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Now, you might not either. You might go, oh, no, the Drive crowd got it exactly right. Or, no, they were harsh that day. So, get your vote in. Do it now. 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
1: The ABC's Word Wizard. The Lord of Language. Professor Rowley Sussex with A Word in Your Ear.
0: So, are you familiar with the current neologisms or new words? Have you been a victim of AI washing? Perhaps you've gone boy sober. How are new words made? What prompts their formation? Earl of the Erudite, Prince of Pronunciation, Viscount of the Vernacular and Lord of Language, Professor Rowley Sussex. Good evening.
2: The neophyte of the neologisms.
0: Indeed. So this is a topic that often comes up, even just in normal chat on the program, with words or phrases that have suddenly appeared and are getting used all the time. For example, little brother trucker saying 6'7".
2: Oh, yes.
0: Which is what the kids do. If anyone says 6'7", they immediately do the balancing act with their hands, go 6'7",
2: and the teachers hate it.
0: Yes, I do feel for them.
2: No one quite knows how this one arose. There are various stories about it, but this is a new one. Another one that's been around for a few years in the Tour de France is a nature break.
0: A nature break?
2: Yes.
0: Is that when you go to the loo?
2: Yes.
0: Right. Well, that's a very
2: But you don't actually find
0: way.
2: A loo and go to it. You sort of sit on your bike and find a quiet place and manage.
0: Oh, and do there.
2: But you're not allowed to do it in front of spectators.
0: Okay.
2: But you know.
0: Isn't the whole thing filmed? Like the world's a spectator.
2: They only take it? Pictures of that such riders from the back.
0: Oh, okay.
2: So it's all very decorous.
0: Fair enough.
2: One that happened last week was the Com Games.
0: Yes.
2: Now, the Commonwealth Games have been around for a long time.
0: Mm.
2: I haven't heard Com Games before. And I don't know. I mean, Commonwealth Games, four syllables. Com Games, two syllables. It's even Com Game. You can hear it's an echo phrase.
0: Yes.
2: So it's kind of consistent with what you'd expect. It's just I was surprised it hadn't happened before.
0: I'm not sure if the Commonwealth Bank has sponsored it, which may have turned it from Commonwealth to, because they're known as Combank. Maybe it's Com Games.
2: Ooh,
0: to slide thing. Into the because it works.
2: Yeah.
0: Well, I mean, if you were going to pick an event and that was the name of your bank, I get it. But it might just have slid in there and no one really noticed that it was more to line up with marketing than it was because Aussies shorten everything.
2: I was very innocent about all of this.
0: I just have a cynical mind, Rolly.
2: Yeah, right. Okay, so the Com Games, I think, are now there to stay, at least in Australian commentary. I don't know if the other countries did it.
0: Mm.
2: And didn't we do wonderfully well too?
0: We did.
2: It was astonishing. Yeah. Particularly I loved the 4x100 men's relay that they just squeaked in.
0: Yeah.
2: And unexpectedly.
0: That's it.
2: Oh, here's another one. For Ben Carroll, the new head of new Premier of Victoria, they're calling him Kmart Keating.
0: Kmart Keating?
2: Because I think he's the first person from the right faction that's been in there since Steve Brax, I think it was.
0: Okay.
2: And this seemed to me a little bit, I mean, the man's only just taken over. Give him a run. Come on.
0: Yes, but the other side of that, if you wanted to look at it positively, is that Kmart's actually very popular. It does a bang-up job, you know, if you're looking...
2: It does.
0: I don't want to sell Kmart to anyone, but, you know, they're one of the few retail stores that are actually doing well. Yeah. I'm surprised they didn't go with Temu, because that's been the phrase, hasn't it? Temu something was...
2: Pretty much.
0: It was the cheap version of it.
2: That's right, yeah. However, the thing is that people are looking for opportunities to create new words. Now, if you get something new, like a computer mouse, what are you going to call it?
0: Yes.
2: And Doug Engelbart, who was the American computer scientist who invented it, he looked at it and there was a little box with a wire out. It looks like a mouse. He called it a mouse and saved us all a lot of trouble because there could have been a technical, complicated word with, you know, an analog device for addressing the screen or something. Blah.
0: Yeah.
2: So that was fine.
0: Mouse does the job.
2: Yeah. But there are, as you said, about... Well, the American Dialect Society reckons 15,000 new words added to core English vocabulary every year.
0: That's a lot.
2: And it's more than any of us can remember. And English is already monstrously big, and this is getting worse and worse and worse. No one knows how big the total vocabulary of English is. If you count all of the different countries where it's spoken, plus all of the local variants, it's probably well over a million words.
0: Yeah,
2: more than
0: anyone.
2: That's a
0: lot.

0: lot.
1: Yeah. But nonetheless,
0: how many do we use on a daily basis?
1: Very contentious. Educated English speakers, first English language speakers, somewhere probably between 50, 60,000 passive, these are words you'd recognise, and 40 to 50 active, which is ones you will actually use.
0: Oh, goodness.
1: Right. And then in my head is really confused because it's got so many other languages churning around in there that occasionally I reach for a word and I can give you the Polish version, but I can't give you the English one, or vice versa. But that, you know, we are awfully good at remembering vocabulary for a long period. But new things, you know, podcast.
0: Yes.
1: Or webinar. Or vodcast, you know, for video ones.
0: Yes.
1: As soon as one pops up and there's another similar sort of thing, you'll use the pattern, like mansplaining or rewilding. Rewilding is quite nice. It's making sure that you bring a natural environment back to where it was.
0: Which is a lovely idea.
1: It's a terrific idea, yes. And so some of these, we don't even think of them as being neologisms anymore. Smartphone is now so enmeshed in our everyday life. So, naming new things, right?
0: Yes.
1: Great. Then there are a whole lot of ones like comm games, which are created for economy and efficiency. So they're always shorter. Mm-hmm. And or at least in Australian English, they're not always shorter because with things like Dipe Domenica becoming Dipper, that's shorter.
0: Yes.
1: But warn is one syllable. Warny is two syllables. Mm-hmm. Gilly for Gilchrist and so on. So sometimes the rule is if it long, make it short. If it short, make it long.
0: Oh, right.
1: Very Australian.
0: It is.
1: But you get things like FOMO, fear of missing out. TLDR, too long, didn't read. Now, some of these are initialisms where you actually spell out the letters, TLDR. Some of them you pronounce like words, like Qantas, and they're acronyms, including one that you spotted and sent to me reminding me about taco, which is?
0: Trump always chickens out.
1: We shall see.
0: But that came from America, of course. I did not create that myself.
1: But remember, there are lots of areas, particularly in social media, where brevity is a benefit because particularly in the early days when you only had 120 characters or so, the shorter you were, the more you could say. And leaving out punctuation and doing G and the number 8 for great.
0: Yes.
1: Was to be predicted. It's called a rebus, by the way, R-E-B-U-S, and it's been part of English for nearly 500 years. People were playing around with B, with the picture of a B for B-E-E, I think round about before the time of Shakespeare. So it's very, very old.
0: It is. Mm. Now, I found a few. Some of these I hadn't heard before.
1: Go for it.
0: I loved taste slop.
1: Oh, yes.
0: Which is bland, unoriginal, AI-generated content meant to look stylish. Taste slop. There were actually a lot of words with slop at the end of it.
1: Yes.
0: That seemed to have come into play in the last couple of years.
1: Yep, particularly last year. AI slop.
0: Yes.
1: Was the word of the year for the Merriam-Webster Dictionary in America and a couple of other dictionaries as well. And that kind of set the pattern. And once you've got AI slop, it's like having explain, mansplain. You know, you've got one part of it, so you add a new other bit on the front or on the end.
0: Like greenwashing.
1: Oh, yes.
0: It used to be companies would make themselves look a lot more environmentally friendly than they were. Now we have AI washing, where corporates make false claims about using artificial intelligence.
1: Yep, yep. And there are, in fact, there are multiple motives for making new words and also multiple ways. Some of them are just by blending, where you get hangry, which is hungry plus angry. And that's on the pattern of motel, which is motor, hotel, and smog, which is smoke and fog and so on. That's very old. But all chillax,
0: yes,
1: meaning chill and relax. Some of these are relatively new.
0: See, but chillax is a weird word, isn't it? Because it means the exact same thing.
1: Yes.
0: To chill and to relax.
1: Yes. Chillax. Sometimes they don't mean the same thing, or you can't derive the meaning of the new one from the bits of the old. Mm. In which case, it becomes a bit of an in-group thing. You know, do you know what it means? I know. Mm. You know, I know. And there are quite a few with, like Spotify. Mm-hmm. No, things like that. Then there are the shortening ones.
0: Spotify, Shopify.
1: Yep. There's sesh for session and totes for totally, which I refuse
0: is
1: to
0: totes,
1: say.
0: Is totes almost gone now?
1: I
0: reckon totes would be almost
1: dead. It feels a little bit long in the tooth, doesn't it?
0: Yep. Just let me see if I can get Lauren's, because Lauren, totes, is Totes out now? She's a young person. She'd know these. Yeah, she's nodding like, yeah, only you old people are saying Totes now, Cal.
1: All right. Well, we recognise it has existed then, all right.
2: Yep.
1: Legit, been around forever.
2: Yep.
1: Vacay for a vacation, all right, you know.
0: Oh, vacay. Oh, do we still say vacay?
1: I think that one is just about fallen off. Yeah.
0: Yeah.
1: And then there are things like ghosting, which came back. That was actually related to drama and so on, not nice.
0: Mm.
1: Lots of things like have a shift like cloud, where you put your files,
0: mm-hmm.
1: you know, or viral, when something becomes extremely popular.
0: Yes.
1: And after a while you start realising, gee, there's a lot of these.
0: Yes.
1: You know, and it's a kind of pattern which is even borrowing K-pop.
0: Yes, Korean pop.
1: Indeed. And all of the things which go with, you know, like Demon Hunters and whatever, which my granddaughter introduced me to last week.
0: It's actually not a bad movie.
1: It's not bad. And it's the actual realisation of it in terms of video is extraordinary good.
0: Yeah.
1: Hygge, Hygge.
0: Oh, that's been around for ages, hasn't it?
1: Danish word made popular in Britain, meaning kind of comfortable and fuzzy, you know, with slippers and a dressing gown and a cup of Horlicks or something. You know.
0: Yeah.
1: And there are some like you know, Google, you know, to Google is now a verb, which means it really has arrived. And even Karen.
0: Yes.
1: The American one, meaning some female person of certain habits.
0: I thought Karen might die out, but it doesn't seem to be dying out at all.
1: It is persisting in a very...
0: holding on there, and I feel sorry for nice Karens. It must be awful when your name is used to describe terrible people.
1: Yeah. Mind you, Susan, once upon a time in the 19th century, used to be a common name for the serving person in the house.
0: The Susan?
1: Yes.
0: Lazy Susan.
1: Mm.
0: Oh, then now I know where we got that.
1: Well,
0: maybe
1: not.
0: I always did wonder.
1: Okay. So, listeners, if you have some new words, they sometimes get generated by children who can't pronounce things.
0: Yeah.
1: And in my family, I couldn't say grandpa, and I was the first grandchild, and I said papa.
0: Oh.
1: Whereupon all the following grandchildren picked it up, and he became known as that. And it was one of the ways in which it was very local.
0: Yes.
1: And this is why the dictionary makers have to be so careful, because someone reports it, say, on Urban Dictionary.
0: Yes.
1: And you have no idea of whether it's just very, very local to one family or one street or one suburb, or whether it's got a rather wider reach, in which case they might consider it. COVID made it into dictionary in I think, weeks rather than months. It was extraordinarily quick.
0: Yep.
1: But a lot of the other ones, you know, it takes... And for example, like, I don't know, Huru and so on. I don't even know that Huru's ever made it into the British dictionary because it's regional.
0: Oh, really?
1: Well, yeah.
0: I thought Huru was...
1: Oh, it's in the Australian ones.
0: I was going to say.
1: Yeah.
0: How very do they? One of my favourites that I discovered was boy sober.
1: Oh,
0: the practice of abstaining from dating men.
1: Yes.
0: That's very popular at the moment. There are lots of good men out there who are getting dates, but you're not up
1: many
0: to scratch
1: other
0: nowadays.
1: Who are being
0: it's
1: ignored.
0: Like, I'd rather stay home with my cats.
1: Okay, here are some. There's another pattern here from what's called rebranding. It's really to do with euphemisms.
0: Mm-hmm.
1: Euphemism is a nice way of saying something disagreeable.
0: Yes.
1: And so if you're going, I have to let you go,
0: mm-hmm.
1: meaning I'm going to give you the sack.
0: You're fired.
1: You're fired. Yes. Right-sized.
0: Mm-hmm. Right-sized.
1: R-I-G-H-T, meaning to reduce the number of people in a firm so that it becomes financially viable again.
0: Uh-huh.
1: It's another way of downsizing and so on, right? Downsizing, right-sizing, okay? Or, you know, a lot of these relating to people dying, you know, so-and-so passed rather than passed on. And then there are the rebranding ones like pro-life. Now, it used to be anti-abortion. And now the people who believe this view are picking up a more positive angle, right?
0: Yes.
1: Pro-life rather than anti-abortion. Undocumented versus illegal.
0: Mm-hmm.
1: Now, illegal immigrants now become undocumented. Particularly in America. And enhanced interrogation, which is a euphemism for torture.
0: Yes, enhanced interrogation.
1: Yeah.
0: Indeed.
1: So these are ways of I suppose... trying to be twee about something. You don't want to, well, particularly in journalism and politics.
0: Yeah. A couple that are coming off the text line, Rolly.
1: Lovely.
0: That number 0467 922612. You're with Kelly Higgins-Devine and Rolly Sussex tonight, having a word in your ear about neologisms or new words. Tim at Nullanboy says 100%.
1: Oh, yes.
0: Irritates him.
1: Yep. Very far from familiar and common in social media of various kinds. Mm. And, of course, they've even made it into an emoji now.
0: Yes,
1: so there's
0: the 100%.
1: A red 100% with a little red underscore, much faster than writing 100% or typing it or whatever. Once again, brevity wins. Yep. And thanks for reminding us about that. It's actually come out as hundo.
0: Hundo.
1: 100%, yes.
0: Oh, okay.
1: Among certain groups of younger people. And if I said that, I think they'd look at me and say, what are you trying to put on?
0: Kellen Rowley, this one from Brant at Port Douglas. I first heard the phrase comm games used by a few media companies a couple of years ago when the Victorian government cancelled hosting this year's event.
1: Ah.
0: I cringed when I heard it.
1: Right, thank you. In other words, when Victoria said we can't afford this thing.
0: Yes.
1: And got out. Comm games. Thank you very much. I shall try and... It's very difficult to track these down, but sometimes you can find media reports which are time-stamped and you know when it actually started.
0: Yeah.
1: But it's very Australian, sort of thing you'd expect.
0: Absolutely, it is. Alpine divorce was also one of my faves.
1: Which one?
0: Alpine divorce.
1: Oh, yes.
0: It's a situation where an individual's abandoned by their romantic partner during hiking, climbing or mountaineering.
1: In other
0: mainly
1: words,
0: due to an argument.
1: Stay at home and be hygge and you won't get
0: That's right.
1: Separated.
0: You won't have to have an alpine divorce.
1: That
0: it happens a lot, though, if they're talking about
1: apparently
0: it.
1: Apparently so. Disagreements about whether you're going to climb such and such a mountain.
0: Yes.
1: Right. And there are the playful ones, and a number of websites actually put out a list every year. So a coffee, for example, is someone who is coughed on.
0: Oh, yes. That's funny.
1: Yeah.
0: Coffee.
1: And flabbergasted is appalled over how much weight you've gained.
0: Mm-hmm.
1: And abdicate is to give up all hope of ever having a flat medium middle again.
0: Yes.
1: And these, of course, they are for the purpose of humour only.
0: Yes.
1: But they're quite clever because it shows that you can, I mean, abdication, abdomen, put them together, you know. Yeah. And people love playing with language. And in Australia, we love playing with language. We're very good at it. And that's why we get all of these shortened forms, which...
0: That come through all the time.
1: Confuse all of the foreigners.
0: So really, is it about necessity sometimes and then just about the fun other times, Rolly?
1: It's necessity if there's something new.
0: Mm.
1: And when you've got something new, you can either borrow the word from somewhere else, and this is what we did for centuries, borrowing all these things from French, right? Or you can invent a brand new word, which sometimes works and sometimes doesn't catch on, or you can use bits that are already there, like the mouse thing, you know, or a smartphone.
0: Yeah.
1: So these are the three patterns, and sometimes people working out which one they're going to follow. But when it's not a matter of something new, it's a matter of finding a new word for something old, then the motives can be want to show off, want to have a joke, want to make something shorter, or simply want to be impressive. You know, and a lot of the invention that went on in particularly social media in the early years had a lot to do with young people, particularly young women, who, by the way, are the real engine of
0: really?
1: Renewal in, yes. Women overall are much more creative than men when it comes to language use.
0: Oh, there we go.
1: So I'm sitting on the wrong side of this desk, aren't I?
0: I heard ABC presenters mention recently Googability and Popalink.
1: Googability?
0: Uplink might have been from Jack from Ellerish. Hi, Jack. Googability. Oh, I suppose that Googleability.
1: Yes, but if it's lost an L, then that's one because Googleability, it's not easy
0: Hard to say.
1: So, again, simplification, two consonants, a bit like vulnerable and Arctic and so on.
0: Mm. Andy at Mount Isa says, what about the Watergate, Flowergate, Boozegate?
1: Oh, yes. The gate thing gave rise to at least tens and tens of these things.
0: Yeah.
1: All based on Watergate, which was not... Well, originally it was Water plus Gate, but eventually became something that brought President Nixon down.
0: So, yes, anything that's considered a scandal is whatever it is at the start and then gate.
1: Plus gate, yes. And anything with gate is going to be bad, and you know that someone is going to get held up responsible
0: for it. That's right. Yeah. It's not going to be good.
1: Frisbeterianism, the belief that when you die, your soul flies up onto the roof and gets stuck there.
0: That's very creative. I don't know why you'd want to spend eternity on your roof, but there we go.
1: Yeah.
0: Yep. Another one, Troy says, Kelly, ABC TV weather presenter. Temperature now temps. Terms and conditions, T's and C's.
1: Yes.
0: Merchandise is merch. Even the months of the year shortened. Okay, I get T's and C's. Why do you know, I keep
1: T's
0: saying
1: T's and C's? Yes, merch I've heard quite a lot.
0: Merch for merchandise, yeah.
1: Again, not in a more expensive store.
0: Yeah.
1: It's a bit like perfume or perfume.
0: Hmm.
1: You know, you only get perfume if you pay a lot. The belief that when you die, your soul flies up onto the roof and gets stuck there.
0: That's very creative. I don't know why you'd want to spend eternity on your roof, but there we go.
1: Yeah.
0: Yep. Another one, Troy says, Kelly, ABC TV weather presenter. Temperature now temps. Terms and conditions, T's and C's.
1: Yes.
0: Merchandise is merch. Even the months of the year shortened. Okay, I get T's and C's. Why do you know, I keep
1: T's
0: saying
1: T's and C's? Yes, merch I've heard quite a lot.
0: Merch for merchandise, yeah.
1: Again, not in a more expensive store.
0: Yeah.
1: It's a bit like perfume or perfume.
0: Hmm.
1: You know, you only get perfume if you pay a lot of money.
0: Yeah, this is true.
1: But T's and C's, you know, terms and conditions or whatever, is an order by someone. Mm. And in Australia, it certainly will be.
0: Yes.
1: Given a little time.
0: That's it. And if it's at the end of ads, then it just saves a second.
1: Yes.
0: So that can go on to something else. So T's and C's apply. We all know what it means.
1: But you've also possibly said something which might confuse the other person. They'll have to ask you, oh, what was that? Whereupon you're in a position of power and you can reveal what it really is.
0: Yep.
1: So these language games are sometimes competitive.
0: Very.
1: But I think with good spirit as well. You know, it's usually not to put someone down, but simply to say, hey, I know this one and you don't. You know? Which is, language is fun. That's why I'm here.
0: It is, absolutely. And new words. Every time I find one, I'm going to bring it to you, Rolly.
1: No, do that. Do you want the last word?
0: I do.
1: Flatulence, an emergency vehicle that picks you up after you're run over by a steamroller.
0: Thank you, Rolly Sussex.
1: Thank you, Kelly.
0: Join us again next Monday night from 8 o'clock.
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0: All right, time for the first banger or clanger resurrection, where a song that was clangered by the drive audience in 2024 when I started Banger or Clanger, I bring it to you, evening's audience across Queensland, and I say, did you agree or did you not? This one was clangered. If you have decided to resurrect it, you'll hear the whole thing. Then you will hear the accordion of destiny. Otherwise, once again, I will drop a bomb on Loverboy and turn me loose. Here we go.

0: destiny has sounded forth. You have saved Loverboy and turned me loose. Well done, Queensland. I thought it was a harsh decision at the time, but, you know, I've got to go with you. So, another song tomorrow night that was clangered back in 2024. Will you bang her again, or will you decide, oh, heck no, that was definitely a clanger? We will find out tomorrow evening. And welcome back to The Fold, Loverboy.
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0: It's 25 to 9. Can you imagine being paid to hop into a new car and give it a flogging? Dream job, right? But how would you ever then pick a car yourself? Stephen Corby has been a car writer and editor for Top Gear Australia and Wheels magazines, as well as having a cult-like following for his column in the Australian Weekend magazine. His latest book is called Drives a Bit Funny, a hilarious collection of memories and stories from decades of thinking about cars, driving cars, comparing cars, writing about cars, and crashing cars. Stephen Corby, hello.
9: Hello.
0: Where did this love of cars begin? Was it as a child? Were you fascinated?
9: I guess I was fascinated by pictures of cars and posters of cars, but my passion for motoring was actually motorbikes. And I used to think that people who drove cars were just people who were too frightened to ride motorbikes. So my motoring editor at the time had to twist my arm into actually driving cars because I thought they were for people who were soft.
0: Well, you ended up, they always say don't meet your heroes. One of your heroes was Wayne Gardner. Tell us what happened when you went for a bit of a whirl with Wayne.
9: Oh, Wayne Gardner was one of my biggest heroes. I was beside myself just to meet him. But at the time, he was doing these charity things where you could pay to do a few laps of a racetrack on the back of a bike with him. So I said, that sounds like a great story. And then I realized it was a huge mistake because going on the back of a motorbike with someone like him is sheer terror magnified by 1,000. He is a lunatic. And and if you watch what they do on television when they get their knee down on the ground, that looks great. But imagine if someone's on the back of the bike. He was screaming at me to let him go so that he could get off the bike and get his knee down. I was holding onto him like he was going to throw me to my death. And we had a mild disagreement for about 20 of the longest minutes of my life.
0: I'm surprised you didn't just pull over and go, off, get off the bike.
9: But I couldn't because of male pride. Before we went out, he said, you're a motorcyclist, you'll be fine. He said, everyone I've done this with, they start punching me in the back after one lap saying, get me off, stop, stop. He said, but you're fine, you're a motorcyclist, mate, you know what you're doing. And so, of course, my male pride wouldn't let me stop him, even though every time he hit the brakes, he hit them so hard I thought he'd hit something. I thought there was an accident. And all I could do to stop flying over his head and into the scenery was to brace my hands on the fuel tank. But my bum would come up in the air, my helmet was over the top of him, and there was this great photo of me almost launching above him every time he hit the brakes. So everything about it was awful, just awful.
0: Well, so who taught you to drive then?
9: Well, my grandfather let me drive in a Land Rover when I was about 5 or 6. I couldn't reach the pedals, but he had this automatic thing where he could just let it go through a paddock. I don't know, probably would have done it if I wasn't there, but I kid myself that I was in charge of the steering wheel at least. So he kind of let me drive, but then eventually my mum tried to teach me to drive, but she wanted to teach me using something from Star Wars called the Force.
0: Yes.
9: Like if I was just near her, I would work out how to drive a car. This didn't work out. This caused

0: a lot of arguments. So then she sent me for a driving lesson with an actual mechanically minded person who explained things like a clutch and a steering wheel. So then I learned to drive more from the experts than from her, I must say. Yeah. I hope she's not listening.
1: my grandfather used to have one of those old milk trucks. He was a farm manager at a boys' boarding college. And, of course, it had no doors. It was just totally open. No doors, no windscreen, no nothing, just a truck. And I think me and every one of my cousins drove that darn thing while Pop just did the gear on it and just let us, you know, bang around in the bush. It was fantastic. It was the best fun.
0: My first job was actually being a milk runner, being one of the people who sits on the side of that truck, get your milk crate, jump off like a lunatic and run off and deliver the milk. It's hard to imagine now that that's how we used to get milk, but it was a way of exercising and getting paid. I got paid in flavoured milk.
1: Oh, well, what more does anyone want in life?
0: Now, well, after you've run 10 kilometres, it's the best.
1: Yeah, you're exhausted.
0: And flavoured milk, like making cottage cheese in your stomach.
1: Oh, wow. Thank you for that. Stephen Corby, my guest tonight on 612 ABC Brisbane and ABC across Queensland. His new book is called Drives a Bit Funny. There's a quote, Stephen, that no man will ever admit to being bad at two things, driving a car and making love. Have you found that to be true?
0: Definitely the first one, yes. I think... In the dark pit of night, I think a man might accept that he hasn't pleased a woman, but no, he would never accept that he was anything less than a great driver. I think there's one of my friends, and I know I can say this safely, he admits to being a bit of an ordinary driver, and then we shunned him for months because we couldn't understand how a man said that. But no, we all think we're fabulous drivers, and yet, unfortunately, in Australia, most of us are terrible.
1: Yeah. He lost his man card that day, did he?
0: He absolutely. Rejected.
1: Now, you write about having very little fear on most occasions. A couple, but Wayne Gardner being one. Another one of these was getting into a two-seater Formula One. As I was reading it, I was laughing because all I could see was this beautiful description you had of being stuck behind the driver with the helmet on, not really seeing anything, but just being viciously thrown around by G-forces. That sounds like torture would have actually been preferable in the end.
0: Well, I think that, you know, because everyone loves Formula One now, that story has become better and better for me because so many people want to hear it. But it wasn't an awful experience because you are sitting with your legs wrapped around him and all you can see in front of you is a rubber block, which is there because you're going to smash your head into it. But it's so stressful on your body that they make you hold a thing called a dead man's button. So you have to cross your arms over your chest.
1: Yep.
0: Push this button down with your thumb, because if the G-forces get too much, people can and have in the past passed out. And if the driver sees you passed out, the little light comes on his dash, then he has to slow down because otherwise your head will be ripped off.
1: Oh.
0: So it is that violent. It's the most incredibly physically punishing thing I've ever done. 8 hours later, I was still lying under my desk, unable to cope with gravity. It is brutal.
1: How do they do it? I suppose they make their way up the ranks and they get used to it, but I can't imagine getting used to that.
0: No, I've driven fast cars. I've driven 300 kilometres an hour this year on a racetrack, but they're doing 350 and they're doing it. I was doing that with a windscreen in front of me, so my neck wasn't copping the punishment. But if you look at an F1 driver, they're basically square from the ears down to the shoulders. They do all this exercise with their neck so the neck can cope with it. So that's the physical punishment. But what I don't understand is how their brains can cope with that speed and make decisions and then think about tactics and then think about how to overtake someone else who's driving that fast. My respect for Formula One drivers was already 11 out of 10, and now it's about 99 out of 10. They are phenomenal athletes, and their brains and their eyes do not work the same as the rest of us.
1: No, just incredible reflexes. Now, tell us about your favourite crash. It's not everyone who can talk about having a favourite one, Stephen, but you talk about this white van in Egypt. What happened?
0: Yeah, I have lots of crashes that are not my favourite, but that was such a colourful one. We were in Cairo for the first time ever. We'd gone with a slightly dodgy guy and said, yeah, I'll take care of you, no problem. Get to Cairo, get in this van, everything will be fine. And the absolute chaos on the roads there with every kind of animal and mechanical conveyance you can think of, from a skateboard to a washing machine on wheels, was moving towards you in a kind of maelstrom of activity. And about 10 seconds into the drive, I said to Danica, we're going to die. Everyone here must be having accidents every 2 minutes, Danica being my wife. And then about 30 seconds later, someone hit us from the side, and I was just almost amused by how

0: quickly it happened. And somehow our driver managed to not only stop the van, but get his arm out the window and grab the guy so that he couldn't run away. And 30 seconds later, we were standing there surrounded by chickens eating around our feet in the dust, waiting for the second van to turn up so that we could actually get to the pyramids. So it, you know, it didn't hurt, so that's good for a crash. It wasn't my car, that's also good for a crash. And it's a colourful memory, so that's three things that make it my favourite crash.
1: I think the most frightened I've ever been was when I initially got to Ho Chi Minh City and had to walk this. I was a pedestrian, let alone being in a car. And just realising that you had to go when everybody else went and you just go and you keep going. That's your only method of survival. And how people drive in it day after day, I have no idea.
0: You just have to believe. I got that in India. We were stuck at an intersection where I had to wait for a gap in the traffic, which didn't come. And 6 hours later, I was still there. And the only thing you can do is to drive into the traffic and believe that it will move around you like you're a rock in the water. Yeah. And you watch other people do it, but you just got to close your eyes and go. I've been to Ho Chi Minh City and I was too scared. There's one place I was too scared to drive myself. Yep. We hired some small university age women to drive us around and show us on the back of motorbikes. And that was wild. I couldn't do it. Like, I'm a motorcyclist. I wouldn't even try.
1: We got in some of the, you know, the pedal cabs.
0: Oh, yes.
1: And I said to my husband, we could die here. I just want to tell you I love you. And it's been
0: say
1: a great
0: goodbye.
1: Trip. Yeah, that's right. That's right. And cars just zipped out and all around us. And I thought, well, you know, you don't hear often that people die in this situation. So maybe they do and they don't hear about it.
0: Being a motoring journalist, I looked it up. Their death rate is astounding. That makes other countries look completely safe by comparison. So people are dying. Okay. If you wait long enough, you'll see one. But I didn't see one. It's okay. You made it. I made it. We're alive.
1: So therefore, everything's fine.
0: Everything's fine.
1: Do you judge people by the cars they drive?
0: Oh, I wish I didn't. I wish I could say I didn't.
1: But you do.
0: But it's true. Every time someone says to me they own a Tesla, I just walk away. I just say, Elon Musk, what are you thinking? And I walk away. No, I can't help myself. People who, at either end, people who just don't care about cars and just buy any old thing, and I say, what are you driving? They say, I'm not sure. It's got wheels.
1: Yep.
0: It's a red one. And at the very other end, people who buy Ferraris and Lamborghinis, I'm judging them for very different reasons because you're just a show off and you could have given that money to charity.
1: You're a man after my own heart. That's it isn't exactly what I said to my producer, but we were talking about it because, you know, I wrote the question and she said, do you do that? I went, and it said pretty much what you said, only at the top end where I think, really, do you really need a Lamborghini in Brisbane? Honestly?
0: And there's a lot of them there.
1: Yes. It's, and it depends which suburbs you go to and often not the suburbs you think, people.
0: No.
1: That's it. Now, if money was no object, Stephen Corby, what would you be driving?
0: Well, if money was no object, there's a happy space. Now, I wouldn't go into that Lamborghini Ferrari territory. Mm-hmm. And the greatest car I've ever driven was $7 million. But I couldn't justify that. It's a Ferrari F80. It's fabulous. But I couldn't justify $7 million. But there is a happy point I'd be willing to go to, which is a Porsche 911. And that is mm-hmm. the ultimate car. Every few years they bring out one, and it's better than the last one. And you can probably get one for $300,000. Now, money, no object. I would still feel terrible about handing over that much money, but I love it so much I would be able to live with myself. And it's kind of cool without being showy. You know what I mean? It's just the perfect car. I love it dearly.
1: I wouldn't mind one of those too. That sounds excellent.
0: Drive one. It'll change your life.
1: Well, it won't. It'll only make me feel sad that I'm in my Kia
0: EV5.
1: That's
0: how I feel all the time. When I give them back, I always feel sad. Have you got a Kia EV5?
1: I do, and I love it.
0: That's a great car. I'm judging you positively.
1: Thank you.
0: That's a good car.
1: I did a lot of research. I thought, if I'm spending this amount of money and I want an EV, I'm
0: and it looks cool too, doesn't it?
1: It really
0: looks cool.
1: Does.
0: It's nice inside. Oh, you've made a good choice there.
1: Thank
0: I'm judging you,
1: you
0: positively.
1: It goes like the clappers to start off with too. Not that I've done that. Because, yeah. You think, people think that EVs are all kind of, no, they're slow. Oh, hell no, people.
0: No.
1: Not that I take off at the lights because that would be irresponsible. But if I wanted
0: to,
1: I could. Then everybody would pass me. Their cars, got heated up. Now, I think my favourite line from your book was, I was going so fast in the 296 GTB that all my cheek fat had been pushed off my face into my ear holes. That's quite the ride.
0: It was quite right. I was making the point that this car, we were supposed to not like that Ferrari because it was the first Ferrari to be turbocharged. So it wasn't a proper V8 and it was a V6. So I was like, oh, I'm going to be disappointed. It's going to sound terrible. But I didn't notice because I was going too fast and all I could hear were my own screams. So, and then all the fat went into my ears off my face. But I look fabulous now. That's the main thing.
1: It all
0: came
1: back.
0: The more I drive fast cars, the younger I get.
1: Finally, what do your wife and kids think of this career? Do they think it's real work?
0: I did say in the book that I could not be me. I could not be my wife because watching me go overseas and have fun and do all these things, I would be extremely jealous, right? So I think that it's possible that my wife is the female Jesus. She's very understanding. My kids, on the other hand, just don't care. They couldn't be less interested in cars, and they'd rather have their eyes peeled off than read anything I've ever written. But one day, hopefully,
1: kids are the best,
0: they will read
1: they?
0: This book. One day they'll grow up and they'll read this book and go, I wish I'd told Dad when he was alive how much I liked his writing.
1: That's it. Well, if it makes you feel any better, my daughter never listens to the show. Never has.
0: There you go.
1: Kids are just unimpressed with whatever their parents do. I don't think it matters.
0: I interviewed Chris Hemsworth once. He said the same thing. He said, oh, my kids don't care.
1: Yeah.
0: They just don't care. I'm like, but you're Chris Hemsworth. This is madness.
1: No, they don't. Oh, what does Chris Hemsworth drive?
0: Oh, he's a real enthusiast. He's a motorcyclist. His dad raced motorcycles.
1: Ooh.
0: So I don't know. I think he has a collection of various cars. But I was only had 7 minutes interview him, and I had to talk about his watch. But mainly, I couldn't speak for the first 3 minutes because he's so beautiful. I just kept staring at him, and then I took the world's most ill-advised selfie with him, and I look like Gollum.
1: There are just certain people that you're like, no, I'm not taking a selfie with
0: you.
1: Don't
0: do it.
1: Yeah.
0: And my wife asked me to because she's in love with him. I'm like, oh, I don't think it's a good idea. She's like, oh, no, that was a bad idea. I could see the light going out in her eyes when she looked at us next to each other. It was horrible.
1: Oh, goodness. I feel the same way about some, it was probably Scarlett Johansson. It's like, oh, no, never. Never
0: don't
1: sitting
0: next to
1: her.
0: No,
1: I had a selfie with Dame Julie Andrews. That was hard enough, and she's 40 years older than me. Yeah.
0: She's Mary Poppins, man. That's
1: I know. Exactly. Stephen, you've been such fun. Thank you so much. And the book is called Drives a Bit Funny, and it's a very funny book, as you can tell. Thank you.
0: No worries. Thank you very much.
1: There we go. Stephen Corby, car writer and editor for Top Gear Australia and Wheels magazines. He's been that. And he has a bit of a cult-like following for his column in the Australian Weekend magazine. I promise you this song was actually on the playlist tonight. Or was it?

0: Little Red Corvette. In a moment, we generally expect cyclones to bring major destruction, and normally they do. But there's one positive the tropical phenomenon can bring. You'll find out what that is in just a tick.
1: There's no doubt that country music is bigger than ever right now. Join me, Outback Tom, as I get you around the artists that are blazing a trail. 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
0: It's been more than 12 months since residents along the Queensland coast watched and waited as tropical cyclone Alfred travelled down the coastline. While the cyclone caused damage to southern parts of the state, it also brought some cool relief to the Great Barrier Reef. Grace Whiteside headed to the southern tip of the reef to find out more.
3: So in 2023-2024 summer, we saw 40% of our corals that were surveyed, they bleached, but 90% of those corals recovered.
4: Erin Watson is a marine biologist and master reef guide on Lady Elliot Island.
3: So we had a really high recovery rate, and now if you go out for a snorkel, the corals that did bleach, you wouldn't even notice had bleached in the first place.
4: Researchers and conservationists were bracing for another bleaching event in 2025, but then a tropical cyclone formed.
5: Southeast Queensland and northern New South Wales are being smashed by heavy rain and damaging winds.
6: The system, which reached cyclone strength on Sunday, is about 1,000 kilometres northeast of Mackay.
7: 34,000 claims related to ex-cyclone Alfred have now been lodged across the state's southeast.
3: So Cyclone Alfred happened last year, 2025, in March. The summer before that, though, the sea temperature was increasing and we were expecting another bleaching event, which had been 2 years back to back if that had happened. But then the cyclone came through and water temperatures dropped about 2 degrees Celsius. And because of that, we didn't get a mass bleaching event, which was incredible. And then because we didn't get a bleaching event, we actually got a little coral spawning event happen here as well.
4: Coral bleaching occurs when the animal is under stress and it expels the algae that lives in its tissues. The algae, called zooxanthellae, provides food and gives the coral colour, and without it, the coral can't feed and its tissue turns transparent, exposing its white skeleton. But it doesn't have to mean a death knell.
8: Tropical cyclones are actually a bit of a double-edged sword.
4: Mike Emsley is a research team leader at the Australian Institute of Marine Science.
8: They're known to have what's called this cooling wake effect and can reduce the temperature of the water, and that's, you know, due to the cloud cover associated with it. But the other side of the coin with cyclones is that they also produce a really large storm swell, and that storm swell can obviously impact the fragile coral skeletons and break them apart.
4: While there's been remarkable recovery around Lady Elliot Island, it's not the same story everywhere on the Great Barrier Reef.
8: Results from last year showed substantial mortality from the 2024 mass bleaching event. We saw up to 40% of reefs had the largest annual decline in coral cover that we've seen in 40 years of monitoring. When you lose coral cover, it takes a number of years for that to regrow through new corals coming in, but also through the surviving colonies growing again. So heartening to hear that there's recovery at Lady Elliot Island.
4: Christine Dudgeon is the project manager for Leaf to Reef, which is a research and rehabilitation program based on the island. She says southern parts of the reef have traditionally been more protected from ocean warming.
9: It's in a really special place for being close to the continental shelf where we have lots of cold water upwelling. It's a little bit colder than what we find in the tropics. And so what that means is that it has a potential buffer against things like coral bleaching, where the water can cool down and help the coral to survive and thrive a bit longer.
4: But that's changing.
9: The really big challenge with bleaching that we've seen in many parts of the Great Barrier Reef is when we have these back-to-back events or prolonged events, which make it very hard for the coral to then recover. So the big concern with climate change is we know that these types of events happen. It's the frequency. And the fact that when they start happening so readily, it doesn't give the environment time to recover in between.
0: Erin Watson, marine biologist and master reef guide on Lady Elliot Island. Ending that report from Grace Whiteside. After the news at 9 o'clock, it's been 28 years since the release of Bachelor Girl's brilliant album, Waiting for the Day. They're celebrating with a reimagining of that album with some of Australia's biggest stars. That soon.
10: For me these days, staying positive, staying fit.
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10: 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I don't wait for things. I don't save things.
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12: ABC News, I'm Thanmaya Navada. South Australia's H5 bird flu cases continue to rise, with the state government saying an additional 4 have been confirmed today. The state's total is now 58 cases, while 78 have been recorded nationally. Australia's first mass bird mortality from the virus has also been confirmed in a group of birds found in SA's southeast. Environment Minister Emily Burke says authorities are keeping an eye on confirmed locations.
13: We know that we need to mimic sure that these locations can also have resilience. But in the new location, there is a confirmed location at the Coorong, and that confirmed location is of concern because it is where water birds are also located.
12: The victim of an alleged assault at a sacred Aboriginal site in Melbourne says they were punched in the head over 10 times. The alleged victim, Ash Niemara, says they were sitting with others at Camp Sovereignty last night when a man and a woman approached. The 37-year-old says the man attempted to put out the site's sacred fire.
14: I went up to him and said, "What are you doing?" And he said that it was an illegal fire. I said to him, "No, it's a sacred fire and a burial site," at which point he grabbed me into a headlock and started to punch me repeatedly in the head.
12: Police say they're investigating the attack, which is the second at Camp Sovereignty in a year. Overseas, Iran says there were no talks underway with the United States nor any plans for meetings, while talks with Oman over management of the Strait of Hormuz continue. US President Donald Trump told reporters that a negotiation with Iran would begin on Monday afternoon local time, but did not provide details of where it would take place or who would be involved. The Iranian Foreign Ministry's Ismail Baghaei says there'll be no progress if the US remains aggressive.
15: As long as the US military aggression against Iran and its interests continues, and as long as all the violations committed by America during this period continue, naturally no significant development or major change will take place regarding the situation in the Strait of Hormuz.
12: Former AFL star Dustin Martin says he was shocked to learn his high-profile manager had been found guilty of rape. Olivia Jenkins reports.
16: The ex-Tigers star today announced he has severed ties with his manager Ralph Carr, who was today named as the high-profile Melbourne man found guilty of raping a woman 3 years ago. After the Victorian County Court lifted a gag order on the 66-year-old's identity, Martin issued a statement detailing his shock and the end to his professional relationship with Carr. "I was shocked to learn of the outcome of the court proceedings," he said. "My thoughts are with those affected." Carr maintains his innocence and his lawyers have indicated he will appeal.
12: A service station and surrounding streets remain closed off after part of a building collapsed in Sydney's CBD this morning. Digby Worthmuller has the details.
17: Emergency crews were called to Wattle Street and Ultimo at around 11 this morning after a 7-metre-high wall gave way, sending debris onto the adjoining service station and damaging several parked cars. 2 people were taken to hospital with serious injuries, while workers from the building site evacuated safely. Specialist fire and rescue crews are assessing the building for any further structural movement, with neighbouring buildings also evacuated as a precaution. 2 lanes of Wattle Street remain closed between MacArthur and Kelly Streets, and the public are urged to avoid the area.
12: Ariana Grande has announced she'll withdraw from public appearances and will no longer star in an upcoming musical in London when she ends her Eternal Sunshine tour next month. A representative for the 33-year-old American singer has told People magazine that she'll be taking a step back from visibility when the tour ends after her appearances led to endless ongoing public scrutiny. Grande's physical appearance and health have been a topic of speculation in recent years. Her representative stressed that Grande looked forward to finishing her tour on a high note. And in sport, North Melbourne AFLW captain Jasmine Garner says she wants to see an exhibition match brought in as a curtain raiser ahead of the competition proper each year. Australia faced off against Ireland in the AFLW's first representative match on Saturday, with the home team coming away 50-point winners in front of a sold-out North Sydney Oval crowd. Garner says the league should replicate the scheduling every year.
18: I think some sort of exhibition game would be really cool. Yeah, whether that's State of Origin or Aus and Irish, whatever it is. I think it's a great way to create hype around the season.
12: And you're up to date with the very latest on ABC News. More news is available at any time on ABC Listen.
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0: And welcome, it's 9:05. If you've just joined us, you may not know that Songs You Love is coming up around about 9:30. If there's a song you love, you really want to hear, I'll do my best to find them and play them. So you can either give us a call here on 1300 222 612. We are standing by to take your call. Or you can text 0467 922 612. Maybe tell me a little bit about why you want a particular song. In a moment, though, it's been 28 days since the release... 28 years since the release of Bachelor Girl's brilliant album Waiting for the Day. And so they're celebrating with a reimagining of the album. Some of Australia's best artists are on it, including Jess Malboy, Delta Goodrum, Darren Hayes, Guy Sebastian. You'll hear from the fabulous Tanya Doko shortly. Right now, though, I feel like what do we need a little bit of? I'm thinking a bit of Manfred Mann. I'm going with Manfred. Sorry that took so long. It's like I kept you hanging. I didn't really mean to, though.
19: There she was, just a walk.

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0: It's, what is it, 9 past 9? I bet you know these songs.

0: Well, that's Bachelor Girl from their smash hit debut album of nearly 30 years ago, Waiting for the Day. It spawned hit after hit and scored the band a couple of arias as well. And Australian artists of today have been banging on Tanya Doko and James Roach's door to give these songs a 2026 edge to them. The result is an album called Waiting for the Day Artist Sessions. And you'll be able to catch their Waiting for the Day Redux tour at the Triffid in Brisbane on Sunday, August 23rd. And they'll be at Sounds of Rock in Rockhampton in September, Savannah in the Round at Mareeba in October. Tanya Doko, hello.
1: Hello, Kelly. How are you this afternoon?
0: Good. Congratulations on the album Waiting for the Day Artist Sessions. Okay, I suppose the obvious question, how did this idea come about?
1: Well, initially James and I had been taking a break from each other, let's say.
0: Yeah.
1: Which is very conducive to a band kind of lasting through the decades, because a change is as good as a holiday. As much as we stayed good mates, I went to Sweden, wrote songs for other people. He went to London, he had a family, I had my own family. And then we reconvened years ago, put some sort of new tunes out. And we always had this bucket list idea to revamp the record. We didn't know we were going to ask 15 artists, but once we started asking, well, there was no stopping me. I just kept asking. It was like a game. It was like a sport in the end. And so much so that we got the wonderful Delta, who just absolutely smashed it at the Commonwealth Games, incidentally. Yeah. GS Malboy, Guy Sebastian, Tommy Emmanuel, who initially, James and Tommy used to tour together in the 90s. So that was the relatively easy one because, we'd been mates for Tommy for years. But then there's Jack Jones, who's a DeMarkey, Shepherd, Wilson, Michael Painter, Courtney Act. Shall I go on? Maybe I should stop.
0: No, I mean, this is a list of who's who, really. And I can't imagine any of these artists doing anything but going, oh, my God, yes. Which song? Which song am I getting?
1: That's very kind, Kelly. Yeah, well, it was funny. And I don't mean this to sound like pathetically humble or anything, but we really didn't understand that they'd grown up, the guys and the Deltas and the Jesses, that they had grown up on this record, that it was a part of their childhood to the extent that it was.
0: Yep.
1: But that's the great prize. Like, you work with your colleagues, / friends, and you get to find out, oh, you were really influenced by this.
0: Mm.
1: To the point where Jess Malboy said, you helped teach me how to sing. What are you talking about? You know who you are. You're Jessica Malboy. It's sung on the biggest stages in the world. So no, what I'm most proud of is probably creating some sense of community, and I really mean that. That what are the chances of Susie DeMarkey being on a record with Courtney Act? I mean, that's so random. A rock and a drag queen. But it's the record is bonded them and all of us, and then of course so many listeners, so many fans that have leaned in, and it's helped them through heartbreak and all this kind of stuff. It's a beautiful celebration.
0: What was the process like of reimagining these songs as duets?
1: Well, yeah, I mean, it wasn't easy, but in the end it was kind of the worst thing you can do to an artist if they're, the real deal, is tell them how to sing it.
0: Yeah.
1: No, just stay out of their way, bring out the best in them, tell them they're lovely, and then fix everything later. No, I'm kidding. No, what they did, Kelly, was they sent in all the vocals, lots of choices,
0: mm-hmm.
1: and we would just vocally arrange it from our studio at James's. Or we went in and physically recorded them. Like, for instance, with Delta and Jeff, we recorded them in Sydney. The Courtney Act Shane sent his vocals from, Brighton in the south of England. Darren Hayes sent his from LA when he was living in LA. So obviously there was a mixed bag of lollies. But, I mean, kudos to James Roach, obviously the other half of Bachelor Girl and producer, who kind of ultimately made the vocal arrangements work and made us all sound like we were in the same room.
0: Yeah.
1: But such is technology these days that you can do that. And I think he's done a really good job. And it was quite a big task for him to pull off.
0: Tanya, the original album's nearly 30 years old. Do you have a favourite memory of putting that album together with James?
1: I have very, very vivid memories of being in basically, you know, a doona kind of makeshift vocal booth and trains.
0: Oh, and my gosh.
1: And yeah, I mean, it's not just one memory, of course, but we've got some of these behind-the-scenes photos on the physical album if you purchase that album from our website, bachelorgirl.com, or at a show. But, yeah, it's a bit of a retrospective of, you know, what we did back then. And of course, now, well, you know, you go into a real vocal booth, but it's or you don't. We just have, like, really good padding around your walls. But that is very interesting and was unusual for the time. And, in fact, when we got the ARIA, we got Producer of the Year, it was, I think it was because it was very unusual for a band to produce themselves without, you know, an outside producer. And also to do it in a lounge room. It was before, you know, everyone became musicians and everyone became a producer and a DJ, you know, before the internet. But that's probably what I'm proud of too, that again, thanks to James and his engineering skills, we backed ourselves and the advance that we got, we actually bought gear with it, which was a better investment than paying X amount per day to a studio. We bought the gear so that we could record the record ourselves.
0: Yeah. What was it like then to hear those songs on the radio? I mean, you sent your baby, your creation out into the world and the world loved it.
1: Oh, look, I've got vivid memories as well of being with my grandmother who's now passed on and, you know, she had bad arthritis in her knee and, you know, she just ran to the radio to turn it up. Like all the pain went away. So, yeah, look, you never know.
0: Yeah.
1: You back yourself and you feel good, but no artist, well, if they're a real artist, they're half confident, half insecure. So, we all sort of hope for the best, prepare for the worst. And when the radio starts playing you and then doesn't stop playing you, you think, what? Is this real? And I still get a buzz. Like, I live in northern New South Wales and I'm a virtual Queenslander these days. And when I hear anything in Woolies, especially these new Redux versions, you know, I just giggle in the cereal aisle, you know. There's me playing and nobody knows it's me. And it's cute.
0: That's it. So, well, Tanya, you could always start doing a bit of a, you know, bit of a song in the cereal aisle, see how it goes.
1: Kelly, I actually have footage of me doing that, being an absolute moron in the cereal aisle.
0: I'd love it.
1: But the thing, in my little town, they all know it's me now. Yep. And now I've gone really blonde and I'm kind of back to, well, somewhat the 90s version of me, 30 years on. And they know that's me, but, like, you can do all these things in regional Australia and get away with it.
0: Yeah, they just love you anyway. That's it.

0: It's just tenure. It's all right.
1: Community. Yeah.
0: Now, the Redux tour as well, coming to Brisbane August 23rd at the Triffid. How will it differ from the Bachelor of Girl of last century?
1: Well, we've only done two shows, Kelly, and we're doing the Melbourne one, shortly. So we're sort of like newbies at it, and I think that's interesting because we're certainly not bored.
0: Yep.
1: These versions are new for us as much as everyone else. I mean, we know them a little better, obviously. So they'll be completely revamped, energised. A lot of the original Waiting for the Day was quite middle of the road. I mean, there was rocky edges and some up-tempo, but mostly very, 80 BPM, quite chill.
0: Yep.
1: Everything's kind of a little bit on steroids now, if I can say that.
0: Yeah.
1: It's just a little bit more upbeat, so it's but still, ebbs and flows, it's ballads. And we are hoping to get one of the guests, but I can't tell you, to that show as well. In fact, at each show this year, we're hoping to get one of our guests to show up, but we can't tell you because then we actually have to pay them a real fee.
0: Oh, bugger that.
1: But if they're a surprise, then it's, they're free. So we're sticking to the plan of keeping it a surprise. And when they walk out on the Triffid stage, everyone's jaw drops to the ground. So, keep your posted on that one.
0: Sounds brilliant. Well, Tanya Dodko, Waiting for the Day Artist Sessions, coming out this Friday, August 7th. And then you'll be able to catch their Waiting for the Day Redux tour at the Triffid on Brisbane, Sunday, August 23rd. They'll be at Sounds of Rock in Rockhampton in September and Savannah in the Round at Mareeba in October. Tanya, thank you so much. Look forward to seeing you that Sunday night.
1: It's a Queensland tour, yes. We're doing Queensland, north and southeast. But thanks, Kelly. That was great. Take care.
0: Tanya Dodko. So let's just hear one of these tracks from Waiting for the Day Artist Sessions. This is the track that Jessica Malboy features on Treat Me Good. Don't

0: They've done a great job with that, haven't they? Treat Me Good, Bachelor Girl, featuring Jessica Mowboy from their album that comes out this Friday, Waiting for the Day, Artist Sessions.
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0: Songs you love coming up shortly. How often do you check food packaging labels for sustainability claims? And does purchasing a product with a certification make you feel good about where your money's going? A Four Corners investigation has revealed that some chocolate wrappers sell us the promise of an ethical choice, but still source cocoa through child labour in West Africa. Ellen Fanning on 612 ABC Drive asked Four Corners journalist Adele Ferguson what practices they uncovered on cocoa farms in Ghana.
5: It was really confronting. It was extreme poverty, no running water, limited access to healthcare, open drains. We even met an insider who wanted to tell us that child labour is still going on, which was just horrifying to even contemplate, and took some footage for us to see. And so there were children as young as 9 and 10 who should be in school who were using big machetes to cut cocoa pods and to get the weeds on the ground. It was terrible.
6: This is Etel Hagane, a human rights lawyer who spent years on the ground in West Africa, one of the people being interviewed on Four Corners tonight.
7: Behind that delightful treat is all this human suffering.
8: Sustainably sourced. That's categorically not the case.
9: They're about tricking you into buying their product because you feel that it's okay.
10: I'm shocked that I'm consuming that product.
11: I was treated more like an animal.
7: Is this akin to modern slavery?
10: Absolutely.
7: The public is totally being duped.
12: Are the companies aware of what's going on?
9: Yes. What you've shown us, people still have no idea.
6: That promo suggests the chocolate companies in Australia are aware. How do you stack that up?
5: They're all aware. It's been going on for decades, and they all are part of certification schemes, or some of them have their own company programs, such as Cadbury has Cocoa Life. And this is about reducing poverty, trying to eliminate child labour, deforestation. So they're absolutely aware. What they're saying is, we prohibit it from our supply chains. That may be what they want to do, but what's happening on the ground is quite different.
0: So that's Four Corners journalist Adele Ferguson having a chat there this afternoon with Ellen Fanning on ABC Drive in Brisbane. Now, you can catch that investigation. It's part two of the Four Corners food fraud series on ABC iView. If you haven't seen the first part of that, you might want to watch that and then get into the other one.
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0: songs you love tonight. Lots of requests. We will get through as many as we can for you tonight. Kicking off with a suggestion from Pete on the Fraser Coast, who says, Kel, I need a bit of Cream. Good memories, great song, White Room.
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for Pete on the Fraser Coast tonight, Cream and White Room. Kicking off Songs You Love, you're with Kelly Higgins Devine on 612 ABC Brisbane and the ABC across Queensland. Good to have you with me. Songs You Love, our next request comes from Tara, who's driving a truck on the road tonight, dedicating this one to her dear friend Viddy, who's passed away. They saw Liam Burrows in concert on the Gold Coast. He's a bit of a crooner. He did very well on, I think it was Australia's Got Talent. And this is his version of Straighten Up and Fly Right.

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1: Gordon in Red Lynch Valley wanted to hear a bit of Diana Trask saying she's one of the most powerful Australian country singers in history. She certainly did have a great voice.

And oh boy, going out tonight to Gordon in Red Lynch Valley, big fan of Diana Trask. Songs you love tonight with Kelly Higgins Divine, where you send me on your requests and we try to play as many as we can before we hit 10 o'clock.

claimant Veronica, who's normally in Maryborough, is in Tassie. And she says this song was one of her favourites and she loved it when it used to be on the ABC's playlist. It's a band called Miles from Nowhere. And you might recognise the song as well. It's called Shimmering Blue.

0: Veronica, nice one. Miles from Nowhere and Shimmering Blue tonight. This is Songs You Love. When we come back, a song that you may not have heard before, sung by Lou Rawls.
1: I'm Sana Qadar. 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
0: Songs you love tonight. And this request comes in from Bernie, who's in North Queensland. And he says, could you kindly play this song by Lou Rawls for my daughter Tanya and her kids? And it's from Willy Wonka. Gene Wilder sang it. Pure Imagination.
5: Hold your breath. Make a wish. Now count to three.

0: Oh, such a cool version. Lou Rawls and Pure Imagination tonight. Songs you love. A couple of people wanting to hear The Church. So this one goes out to James at Herberton, Brett at Ipswich. A place we all are, under the Milky Way.
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0: Church, Under the Milky Way, Songs You Love, John Boy at Munroboon, and go to hospital last week. Feeling a bit down. John Boy, we all want to give you a big hug, but hey, let's get a little black dog from Led Zeppelin. Sing it loud, people.
1: Hey!

Buster!

One for Ian at Cooperoo tonight. He reckons that'll be the Lions come finals time. I hope so, Ian. Because quite frankly, it was depressing on the weekend. Crikey, Nora. Still, we lost

play the Four Quiz. 1-300-800-222 is the number to play, or you can also be part of the action via the SMS. Send us a message on 0437 774 774. We're on the quiz right after we spend a bit of time with Blondie.

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1: Hi, I'm Nicole Dyer. 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
0: Francis Leach with you on this Tuesday morning. Hope you're well. Coming up after the news, which is 4 or 5 minutes away, Kate Mead, ABC reporter, will be with us to go through all the news of the day to set up your Tuesday. Always great fun catching up with Kate. And also we'll be talking regional as well, talking with one of our regional presenters about what's happening in their part of the world. But before the news, this is Missy Higgins.

0: She's a national treasure. Missy Higgins and Scar here on ABC Radio Overnights. It's time for the latest from the ABC Newsroom.
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0: ABC News, good morning. I'm Noni Edwards. US President Donald Trump has described Iran's leadership as unbelievably duplicitous, saying they had asked for talks on ending the war and then announced that no discussions were being held. Nick Parmeter had this report.
1: Mr. Trump has made the social media comments after Iran's foreign ministry denied it had asked for talks to end the war over the weekend when he'd claimed he called off planned airstrikes at Tehran's request. The president also repeated his claims the US controls the Strait of Hormuz, saying nothing will get through to Iran unless we want it to, and nothing will get through unless a deal or total surrender is accomplished. But Iran's foreign ministry earlier said there are no talks and no plans for them to start, with all of its diplomats inside the country, apart from Foreign Minister Abbas Araghchi, who's on a religious pilgrimage in Iraq.
0: Russia says that at least 7 people, including 3 children, have been killed and 40 injured at its Black Sea holiday resort of Jilinjik in what it says was a deliberate Ukrainian drone attack on civilians. There's been no immediate comment from Ukraine, which, like Russia, says it does not deliberately target civilians. Verified social media videos show what appears to be a drone slamming into a busy beach accompanied by a loud explosion. The son of Myanmar's detained former leader Aung San Suu Kyi says she's met with a representative of the Red Cross, appearing to be in good health and spirits. The 81-year-old Nobel Peace Prize winner has been in detention since February 2021, when her elected government was ousted by Myanmar's military in a coup, plunging the impoverished Southeast Asian nation into turmoil. Since then, her exact whereabouts and health condition have been difficult to determine. Her son, Kim Eris, says he hopes it can lead to her eventually being freed from detention.
2: Well, it's the first independent proof that I've had that she's actually alive for a long time now. So it's extremely meaningful. But I can only hope that this is just a step forwards to her actually being free.
0: Dozens of people are still missing in Indonesian waters after a ferry caught fire, killing at least 5 people off the island of Java. Southeast Asia correspondent Tim Swanston has more.
3: Investigations into that are still ongoing, and of course authorities haven't given us an official cause for the blaze, but hearing from people who were on the ferry, they said that they actually noticed a vehicle that had caught fire. This was a passenger and vehicle ferry. They said that they'd noticed a vehicle that had caught fire. Again, that does appear to still be under investigation at this stage. Quite fierce flames, you know, this appeared to spread through quite quickly in the ferry. People were really panicked, and we saw a vision that emerged on social media of people actually jumping off the ship as well after they'd put on life jackets.
0: Back home, bird conservation organisations are concerned that a deadly avian influenza strain could soon start spreading through inland parts of Australia. There are now more than 70 confirmed cases of the H5 bird flu across the country, with South Australia accounting for the majority of them. Most recently, the strain caused a mass mortality event among greater crested terns off the state's southeast coast. The CEO of BirdLife Australia, Kate Miller, says it's likely the disease will soon start impacting inland regions.
4: Particularly in those coastal and estuarine environments, we know we have bird species that will move inland and particularly through wetlands and those environments that contain water. So it could be things like ducks, but also, as we've seen, silver gulls.
0: An investigation's underway at a prestigious Canberra private school after male students created a list ranking the appearance of female students and shared it in a group chat. The head of Canberra Grammar School sent an email to staff and parents of students in the affected year group last month, informing them that demeaning commentary had been circulating. The school met with the impacted students last week to offer support. The school's been contacted for comment, while the Parents and Friends Association declined to comment. To sport, and the Wallabies aren't concerned about hot weather or a lingering typhoon ahead of their upcoming rugby union test against Japan in Osaka. The team has arrived amid a heatwave with temperatures forecast to reach into the mid to high 30s across the week. Strong winds and heavy rain from a typhoon hitting Japan's Ryukyu Islands could also affect conditions for Les Kiss's debut as Australian coach. Wallabies hooker Josh Nasser says the team's preparation remains the same.
5: We're not overly focused on the weather at this stage. All prep so far has just been internal focus as usual. So I'm sure if on the day the weather picks up a bit, we'll make small changes. But no, nothing major on the weather front.
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7: Good morning, Gold Coast. Tuesday morning, the 4th of August. I'm sitting in the chair for Trevor Jackson for the next couple of weeks while he takes some annual leave. Thanks for your company this morning. Fresh start to the day. We're sitting on 12 degrees at the Seaway. Coolangatta, 9 degrees. Heading into the hinterland now, Conungra is sitting on a brisk 4 degrees at the moment. Beaudesert sitting on 5. And Brisbane, if you are heading up to Brisbane, whether it be on the train or a car today, it is sitting on 11 degrees. Here on the coast, heading for a top of 23. Mostly sunny, says the bomb. Patchy fog early this morning and light winds as well. So a lovely Gold Coast day ahead if you're going to get out and about and enjoy it. We've got an update on a serious assault that happened at Coomera. This happened in on the early hours of Sunday morning outside a licensed venue at Coomera. Left one man in a critical condition in hospital. Early this morning, police released some information. They've now charged a man following an investigation into that serious assault. Police and emergency services were called to that licensed venue on Dreamworld Parkway around 1 a.m. Sunday morning, following reports a 36-year-old Coomera man had suffered serious head injuries during an assault. Now, police allege a 27-year-old Southport man had approached that man in a car park and struck him in the face. The 36-year-old fell and suffered serious head injuries. He was taken to hospital in a critical condition. The offender was then alleged to have left the scene in a rideshare vehicle. Following investigations, police arrested the 27-year-old man at Ormo yesterday afternoon. He's since been charged with one count of grievous bodily harm and he's due to appear in the Southport Magistrates Court a little bit later today. So an update on that terrible incident that happened outside a licensed venue at Coomera in the early hours of Sunday morning. Coming up on the show, we've got the Daily Wag with Charlie Mills. What's making news overnight? And let's kick off our morning glory this morning. Three songs, all of them significant for different reasons on this day, August the 4th. Let's start with Pink Floyd, because in 1967, Floyd released their debut album, The Piper at the Gates of Dawn. Now, this record launched Pink Floyd's illustrious career, and it's been recognised as one of the most influential psychedelic rock albums of the 1960s. It was recorded at London's famous Abbey Road Studios. It was the band's only album to be penned primarily by founding member Syd Barrett. So, our Pink Floyd song today is another brick in the wall.

I used to find that song really depressing when it was on Countdown when I was a young fella. I don't know why, but great song nonetheless. Song number one, Pink Floyd. Number two, in 1962, Paul Reynolds from A Flock of Seagulls was born in England. The singer-songwriter and musician gained fame as the lead guitarist of the New Wave band, and Reynolds was praised for his unique guitar style, which set his band apart from the other synth-heavy acts of the time. Here's Flock of Seagulls, I Ran.

Great song. Song number three this morning. In 2021, Forbes reported that Rihanna was now the wealthiest female musician in the world and second only to Oprah Winfrey as the richest female entertainer. Forbes estimated the singer was worth $1.7 billion US, with the bulk of her fortune coming from the value of Fenty Beauty, of which she owns 50%. Our third option this morning is Rihanna's Don't Stop the Music. Three very different songs this morning. The choice is yours. The song with the most votes will be played after the 5:30 news. Is it Pink Floyd? Is it Flock of Seagulls? Or is it Rihanna? Text now 0487 993 222. 0487 993 222. Pink Floyd, Flock of Seagulls, or Rihanna? It's 10 past 5.

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1: Shout out to Deb from Pimpamar this morning. It's 9 degrees on the northern Gold Coast this morning. Thank you very much for that text, Deb. 5:15, Tom Forbes sitting in the chair for Trevor Jackson on ABC Gold Coast Breakfast. Let's take a look at what is making news this morning. Consumers are being warned of an increase in the cost of goods flowing following the conclusion of the fuel excise discount. The 32-cent discount originally gave motorists relief at the bowser when fuel prices soared earlier in the year due to the war in the Middle East disrupting global oil supply. It was halved in July and has now been completely repealed. Heramone Parsons from the Australian Logistics Council says freight companies will have to pass on the increased cost of diesel.
2: They will have to pass it on immediately. I mean, I think the important point is costs in a supply chain need to be borne by someone, either by one company or another company or by the consumer. And the fact of the matter across global supply chains and national supply chains is those costs go to the consumer.
1: US President Donald Trump has described Iran's leadership as unbelievably duplicitous, saying they had asked for talks on ending the war and then announced that no discussions were being held. Nick Parmenter has this report.
3: Mr. Trump has made the social media comments after Iran's foreign ministry denied it had asked for talks to end the war over the weekend when he'd claimed he called off planned airstrikes at Tehran's request. The president also repeated his claims the US controls the Strait of Hormuz, saying nothing will get through to Iran unless we want it to, and nothing will get through unless a deal or total surrender is accomplished. But Iran's foreign ministry earlier said there are no talks and no plans for them to start, with all of its diplomats inside the country, apart from Foreign Minister Abbas Araghchi, who's on a religious pilgrimage in Iraq.
1: Closer to home now, and the mayor says council is in discussions with the state government to take over the Gold Coast Convention Centre, but that works to expand the facility would need joint funding. Premier David Crisafulli said last week he would be open to handing the $167 million state-owned centre to council, but Mayor Tom Tate says the cost of upgrading the 6,000-person capacity building would need to be shared.
4: It would be between 50 and 100 mil, I would say. Things of that size, you know, you've got to have the right budget for it, so you don't want to half do it. And so if you're going to get in there and shut it down and do it properly, we've got to do that.
1: Southport Councillor Brooke Patterson says plans to build a new arena at Carey Park are not dead in the water, despite costs potentially blowing out by up to $400 million. The state government has ruled out funding the arena, which was initially planned as a venue for the 2032 Olympics at a cost of around $500 million. But Councillor Patterson says while private developers have paused the project until the funding shortfall can be resolved, she does not support selling council land.
5: The quantum we're talking about is too substantial to be looking at it through rates. So it is about what other assets do we have that would be appropriate to effectively either give to the proponent or sell so that this thing can go ahead.
1: We're going to hear a bit more from Councillor Patterson later in the program this morning. A former NRL player has told a Senate inquiry he took illicit drugs with senior members of a sports betting company at a Gold Coast party as an inducement. Luke Bateman gave evidence about his personal experience at an inquiry into the federal government's legislation to restrict gambling ads in Canberra on Monday. He says gambling inducements made it harder to break away from an addiction that saw him lose tens of thousands of dollars.
6: I went to an exclusive event through a betting company on the canals of the Gold Coast, and I was out in this room doing drugs with all of them. This is like the CEO, the founders. These are men in positions of power who should be looking out for your welfare, and this is the kind of behaviour that they are drawing you into, encouraging you into, and coaxing you into, and normalising.
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1: A reminder of our Morning Glory songs this morning. Option number one this morning, Pink Floyd.
7: Hey, teacher, leave them kids alone.
1: Julie, good morning to you. She says, Pink Floyd, please, Tom. Meanwhile, one of our favourites, Chantal, says, I like one and two this morning. They're both great, but I can't go past Pink Floyd for my pick. Thank you very much for that vote, Chantal. Song number two this morning is The Flock of Seagulls is the name of the band, and the name of the song, I Ran. Good morning to Jenny in Southport. She says, good morning, Tom. Happy Tuesday. Flock of Seagulls for my pick today, please. Thank you very much, Jen. Song number three this morning is Rihanna's Don't Stop the Music.

Easy on a Tuesday morning, Riri. Three choices this morning. Is it Pink Floyd, Flock of Seagulls, or Rihanna? 0487 993 222 is the text line number. The song with the most votes we played straight out of the 5:30 news. Charlie Mills is in next to talk about the Daily Wag.

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1: I love the sound of cows mooing.
2: Well, we've been adding more and more to just that soundscape.
1: So this is the daily wag. I can't quite work out what's the cows mooing for. Is that just
2: It's just, you know, the morning, the wake up with us. Okay. We've got the rooster crowing, the cow mooing. Okay. Bit of music for your morning. The screen door and the kettle boiling.
1: All that stuff here on the Gold Coast every morning.
2: Exactly.
1: Oh, well, listen, the Pacific Air Show, which is very exciting, is coming next weekend. You've made some observations about people and planes.
2: Well, look, every time, and I've seen a bit of this online, every time the topic of planes come up, they kind of come out of the woodwork. And I think more and more these days, people who are really obsessed with planes, and I say this with love, plane nerds, and my brother is one of these people, and he always astounds me. So a couple of years ago, I was visiting him. He lives in London. He lives very close to Heathrow Airport, and we're in, I think it was London Fields. We're actually watching like an outdoor concert thing, but he's not watching that. He's tapping me on the shoulder every 5 minutes, go, that's the A380 coming from Dubai. He's just pointing out the planes.
1: He's that honed in on.
2: Well, I think he's checking the app and, you know, having a look. But it's this flight radar app, and it's so common these days. The recent test flight of the new Qantas plane that's going to fly direct from Sydney to London had 3.6 million people tracking it.
1: Really?
2: Yeah. So it got us thinking about, you know, these sort of obsessions, niche obsessions, interests, and the lengths people go to for it.
1: Well, planes are an interesting one because I know that at Brisbane they've got a purpose-built viewing platform, so you can watch the planes come in and out of there. I know here on the Gold Coast, if you go to the northern end of Coolangatta Airport, there's the skate bowly thing, and you can watch the planes literally come in, you know, over Currumbin Hill, dip down in through Belinga and Tugan and land. And I know a lot of people love doing that as well. Look, I've got a brother as well, and he is obsessed with cars, which is similar sort of kind of thing. When we were young, he used to go and buy all the car magazines, you know, Wheels and all the rest of it. Yeah. He would read front to back, and he would even have like a sticker on each magazine, the date it arrived, the name of it, and what number in the edition it was. And he used to have them stacked up sort of 3 foot in the corner of his bedroom. And we used to
2: He's got a sticker on the magazine, but the magazine says that information on the front.
1: He needed it in bigger type. And we used to go in there, my sister and my younger brother, and we'd move them around a bit, just sort of put 1 3 down and 1 4 up.
2: Just to mess with
1: it. Used to do his head in. But we could never understand it. He was just so obsessed. And even today in his 50s, I was talking to him about cars the other day, and generally in our conversations, he'll say, "You getting a new car?" I'll say, "No, I'm not at the moment." "Well, there's a new Honda EV that's coming out that you should look at. It's called this, and it's this, and it's that." And I say, "Okay, I'll have a look at it." But yeah, it's just one of his obsessions, and I admire that.
2: Locked in on it.
1: I wish I had an obsession. I don't.
2: You don't? Yeah. No. Look, I mean, unsurprising for many who listen to this show and know me, but I think mine is definitely sport. But
1: no. No. AFL? Fremantle?
2: Well, not even Fremantle, because locking in, we were talking about this yesterday. I have every club scarf from the AFL, all 18 clubs. And like your brother, they have to be, they're in a couple drawers. They're in alphabetical order, you know, Adelaide, Brisbane, Carlton, Collingwood, all the way down to Western Bulldogs, even though they're in just drawers. Yeah. And it doesn't really matter. The Fremantle one stays out. That's on the wall, you know. I've got the Gold Coast one out as well because that, you know, gets a bit of use here when I'm going to games, but... Yeah, otherwise it's a...
1: I'm sure there's some psychiatrists listening this morning going,
2: It's a bit early for me to be working, I think.
1: Yeah, that's what I'm picking up here. But no criticism. I think it's fantastic. I wish I cared about something as much as my brother, your brother, and you do about the AFL. I'm just so laissez-faire about life, it's not even funny. We want to hear what your obsession this morning is. Is there something out there that you just can't give up? Maybe it's plane spotting, train spotting. I want to hear from you this morning. What's your passion?
2: Does it manifest in a collection, something like that?
1: Yes, yes. 0487 993 222. That is the text line number. What is your passion? Well, give us a call, 1300 903 917. Thanks, Charlie.
2: Thanks, Tom.
1: You're listening to ABC Gold Coast Breakfast. Only a couple more minutes to vote for our excuse me, vote for our Morning Glory song this morning, option number one. Bruce from Southport. G'day, Bruce. He says, hello, Charlie and Tom. Pink Floyd for me today, please. Cheers. Thank you very much, Bruce. Option number two, Flock of Seagulls. Andrew from Gilston, good morning to you. Flock of Seagulls has his vote, although he's spelled it Flick of Seagulls. I'm getting you, Andrew. Thank you very much. Keep them coming, team. Third option this morning is Rihanna's Don't Stop the Music. Mike from Ashmore, you old bopper. Option three for me this morning. Love your work. Keep it coming, team. 0487 993 222. Is it Pink Floyd, Flock of Seagulls, or Rihanna? Stick with us. Coming up next, we're going to play the winner of the Daily Wag. Also, we're going to have the Dawn Patrol. You're listening to ABC Gold Coast Breakfast, your local brekkie program.
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0: Good morning, ABC News with Sue Fitzpatrick. Almost 500,000 unpaid fines were written off by the Queensland Government's debt collector last financial year, totalling almost $140 million. Here's state political reporter Alex Brewster.
1: The State Penalties and Enforcement Registry wrote off more than 460,000 debts last financial year, down from 585,000 in the previous. More than $1.3 billion in outstanding fines is being pursued by the collector. Almost half of those were unpaid for up to 3 years, totalling more than $700 million. A Spur spokesperson says debts can be written off for a variety of reasons, including where the debtor has died or are simply uneconomical to recover.
0: The Queensland Police Union is standing by its proposal for greater police powers to collect DNA from juvenile offenders. The controversial policy would allow officers to swab a child suspect for DNA without a court order. Current legislation requires police to obtain the court's permission for swabbing suspects under 17 years old. Union President Shane Pryor says the change would give police better access to crucial investigation tools.
2: Police are expected to solve crime in the community. So it's only fair, and it makes sense that frontline cops as well as investigators that have to solve these crimes have the forensic tool available in order for them to achieve that.
0: A man has been charged over a serious assault on the Gold Coast. Police allege a 36-year-old man was hit in the face in a car park on Dreamworld Parkway in Coomera at about 1 o'clock on Sunday morning. He was taken to the Gold Coast University Hospital in a critical condition. A 27-year-old man was arrested yesterday. He's due to appear in the Southport Magistrates Court today. The cost of goods is expected to rise across the country as transport companies pass on higher diesel prices. The 32-cent fuel excise discount, which was halved in July, ended yesterday, with prices expected to increase at the Bowser over the coming days and weeks. Hermione Parsons from the Australian Logistics Council says consumers will ultimately wear the costs.
3: Whoever purchases those goods, whichever business, whichever household, purchases the goods will having to pay their share of all the prices. So these increases are not absorbed by the transport companies, and they can't be.
0: Overseas now, the top envoy for Gaza under Donald Trump's Board of Peace has met with Israel's Prime Minister after the deadliest weekend in the Strip in months. Middle East correspondent Matthew Doran reports.
4: The Board of Peace's High Representative Nikolai Mladenov's meeting with Benjamin Netanyahu comes after thinly veiled criticism of Israel for launching strikes across Gaza, which local health authorities said killed at least 19 people, including children. He said both sides have a role to play in achieving peace in the Strip and noted the attacks came after intense negotiations to convince Hamas to lay down its weapons. Hamas says it will only do so if Israel stops attacking Gaza and withdraws forces from large swathes of the Strip. Despite President Trump's insistence Israel was backing that plan, comments from senior ministers and officials suggest otherwise. Matthew Doran, ABC News, Jerusalem.
0: In sport, the future of the head of soccer's governing body is in doubt, with England and several other countries preparing to block his re-election bid. Correspondent Bridget Rollison reports from London.
5: Pressure is mounting on Gianni Infantino as support for the FIFA president starts to unravel. England's Football Association is set to join other countries like Wales and Finland in withdrawing their support for Mr. Infantino's re-election. The move follows intense backlash over a scrapped plan to sell stakes in the World Cup and other tournaments to private investors. As opposition grows, the New York Post reports that Mr. Infantino had sought support from the Trump administration to help him stay in the job, planning a meeting with US Secretary of State Marco Rubio, which the US State Department has denied.
0: Queensland's weather, isolated showers on the east coast, north

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1: We're asking you for your passions this morning. Not this weekend, but next weekend, the Pacific Air Show will land on the Gold Coast again. It wasn't here last year, but it's back with a vengeance now that we've got a beach again. So we're talking a little bit earlier, Charlie and I, about passions. Do you have a fascination with a particular machine, sport, hobby? I want to hear your passion this morning. 0487 993 222. I'm sure many of the ABC Gold Coast audience has one tucked away in their back pocket. Don't be ashamed of it. It's fantastic. I really admire people that care enough about stuff to spend money on it and devote one of their bedrooms at home to it. Maybe it's model trains. Maybe it's a certain type of book. It doesn't matter. I just want you to share this morning, 0487 993 222. That is the text line number. Or give us a call, 1300 903 917. In fact, when Charlie and I were talking, he's dug out an old skit from the American comedy show 30 Rock about collections.
2: So what have you got for me, Len?
3: Well, Mr. Donaghy, you're pretty clean.
2: And your sex life checks out real nice.
4: Thank you.
3: There are a couple of things, though, that could get in the way of this promotion. Like, you should probably give up your membership to the all-white Woodvale Country Club.
4: That is not an all-white club. What about Johnny Carlos? He's ethnic.
3: He's the king of Spain, Jack. I don't think that counts.
4: All right. I'll resign.
3: Okay, you also have an undocumented domestic employee.
4: Manuelo? No, I need Manuelo. I could never pay an English-speaking person that little. They'd starve.
1: There you go. Not exactly the audio we were hoping to play you this morning. Charlie's sitting very solemnly in the production booth because I think he pushed the wrong button while he was editing. Anyway, never fear. We want to hear what your collections are, your niches, your hobbies, your passions this morning. A couple of texts coming through. I'll get to them shortly. But we've also got to play our Morning Glory song this morning. And Sam from Upper Coomera is dovetailing the two of them in nicely. He says, good morning, Tom and Charlie. I'll give my vote this morning to Pink Floyd. I also have niche interests in planes and cars, particularly the old one. The old ones, yeah. Vintage cars, vintage planes. Thank you very much, Sam. Okay, the winner of the Morning Glory song this morning is Pink Floyd, only by a whisker, ahead of A Flock of Seagulls song I Ran. Rihanna with Don't Stop the Music was a distant third. Here is the Morning Glory.

0: The winner of the morning glory, Pink Floyd, another brick in the wall. It is 24 minutes away from 6 o'clock on ABC Gold Coast Breakfast. We're talking this morning about your obsession, your collectible, your hobby, your passion. This comes in the weeks before the Pacific Air Show, which will arrive on the Gold Coast, turning surface paradise into a plane spotter's heaven. Are you planning to head along, or are you happy where you are watching it from home? It's going to be pretty fantastic. Hundreds of thousands of people expected to turn up. Some of them have a passing interest. For others, it's a lifelong passion. In fact, Julie has messaged in to say that she loves spotting and tracking planes. She actually went up to Brisbane and last weekend to the viewing platform, and she sent a couple of photos through. They've got a fantastic platform up there in Brisbane, so you can watch the planes come and go at Brisbane Airport. That shows like a big map of the airport, the different runways, etc., where planes go and park, etc. Thank you very much, Julie, for that one this morning. If you want to share your secret, not a secret passion, if you want to share your passion this morning, I'd love to talk to you. 1-300-903-917 or SMS 0487-993-222. Here is that audio I promised earlier from the TV comedy series 30 Rock.
1: Oh, Jack, one last thing. You don't have a massive collection of cookie jars, do you?
2: How did you find out about that?
3: Collector of the Year. Congratulations, Victor Nightingale.
2: Thank you. Yes, I'm Victor Nightingale.
1: This is bad. CEOs don't have thousands of cookie jars. Weird little guys in bow ties do. You hear what I'm getting at?
4: Someone else called about purchasing your collection. A Mr. Gary Heingarten.
2: No, Jonathan, he lives in Albany. The temperature fluctuations alone would... These things expand and contract. They're alive, Jonathan.
5: Hey, do you have a minute? Tracy's wife is... What's with the cookie jar?
2: I collect them.
5: Really? Is that some sort of unresolved childhood thing?
2: Nice try. We never had any cookie jars in my home because my mother never baked us any cookies because she never felt we deserved any cookies. So obviously it has nothing to do with my childhood.
5: But that cookie jar says Mom on it.
2: I don't think so. I've always viewed it as an upside down wow, but it doesn't matter now because I have to get rid of them all.
5: Why?
2: Because the guy with the weird hobby never gets the corner office.
0: Oh, I love that TV show, 30 Rock. Alec Baldwin there exposing that he collects cookie jars. If you want to share your passion this morning, I'd love to hear from you. 0487-993-222 or give us a call, 1-300-903-917. We'll get our first check on the roads coming up next, and Charlie Mills will be back with the Dawn Patrol.

0: 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Traffic.
1: And a very good morning to Brad. Hello, my friend.
2: Yeah, very good morning, Tom. And at the moment, not too bad a start on the roads. We do have one breakdown to report on the M1 southbound and shoulder after Smith Street exit at Gave. And no delays there, but just take it easy in that stretch here. M1 northbound is a little bit under speed around Coomer and Pimpamar. And also the run into Brisbane under speed around Beenleigh and building between Tanimura and Slacks Creek. So getting fairly solid around those merges. Good early start in the Gold Coast Highway, Smith Street, Brisbane Road. A little bit busier on Reddy Creek Road westbound, just approaching the M1, just under speed there from Burley. And a good early run on Bermuda Street through Varsity Lakes and Clear Island Waters. Hope Island Road looking good this morning, and Oxley Drive around Runaway Bay and Paradise Point for the early drive there. I'm Brad from A10, back before 6 on 91.7 ABC Gold Coast.
1: Brad, we've got the air show coming to the Gold Coast, not this weekend, but next weekend. And we're asking people about their passions because there'll be a lot of plane spotters coming to the GC. Julie, from one of our regulars, says she actually tracks planes. She was up at Brisbane last weekend at the airport, at the viewing platform there. Sam says he loves old planes and cars. Charlie Mills, our very own Charlie Mills, loves footy scarves. Collected all of them. My brother used to collect car magazines. Do you have a passion?
2: Look, in recent years, I mean, when I was growing up, my grandmother used to give my brother and I coins from around the world when she travelled, you know, in particular Scotland, where she's from. And anyway, long story short, later in life, I had all these coins there of my grandmother, still got them there. But I found myself, I got into, like, someone gave me some, banknotes from overseas, from the US, actually.
1: Yeah.
2: So US currency. And my grandmother, I found a banknote from Bali. My other grandmother gave me many years ago, an old one. And I just found him an album and thought, gee, I really love banknotes, like currency. And I've collected those in recent years, so from around the world. But it's all about the artwork on them. I love the artwork. And the way we're going in the digital age, you don't see currency. Well, yeah, currency is sort of fading out in some ways, you know what I mean? But or it's changed over time, the history of it. So I've got some old notes from Germany, you know, and the old Eastern Bloc countries. And of course, that's changed over years as well.
1: That is really interesting. So do you have them on display or do you have them stacked away somewhere?
2: Oh, I bought like proper albums for them, and I've got them all displayed in those. And I generally buy them, you know, for a couple of bucks each, some of them. But I found out one that I bought, it was an Australian $10 note, and I bought it for like $35. And I was at an antiques fair last couple of months. And I was sitting there, you know, I was just having a look, and then someone had come up and they were talking about $10 notes. And I told them that I had one, and I ended up bringing it down. I got it valued here, and it's gone to $160.
1: You're kidding me.
2: No, the particular one I've got is in that type of, with the serial numbers, which is there wasn't many of them produced. They changed it all, and it was quite a sort of rare note in ways.
1: How much did you say it was worth?
2: Well, I bought it for $35. It's about $160 now.
1: Making money by buying money. Well done, you.
2: Yeah, well, for me, it's not about making money, but it's just about the currency. But I was, like, so surprised through that and curious because I thought, I'm sure I've got those serial numbers.
1: Yeah.
2: And sure enough, I did. I'm pretty good with remembering numbers, yeah. So it was interesting.
1: I've learned something about you this morning. Thank you very much, Brad.
2: I can't quite retire.
1: You can't. Thank you, Brad. Talk to you shortly.
2: Thanks,
1: there you go. Brad loves collecting currencies. Interesting one there. In fact, I've just realised, Charlie Mills, that I've also got a passion that I didn't even know I had. Fridge magnets.
3: Fridge magnets.
1: When I travel, I always buy a fridge magnet from wherever I go. And we've got a board at home that is magnetised. And we've
3: not even on the fridge.
1: No, our fridge is inbuilt, so we don't
3: know. Must be nice.
1: No, but there you go. I didn't even realise. Fridge magnets.
3: All right.
1: Yeah, just
3: we found one.
1: I've bought a couple
3: did
1: back
3: you get,
1: from...
3: Yeah, from your most recent
1: yeah.
3: trip?
1: Yeah. So they're sitting up on the... How could I not know? There you go. Because, you know, you want to bring something back from a holiday. It's a nice keepsake and a memory. So there you go. I want to hear what your collectible or your passion is this morning. 0487993222 is the text line number. 1300 903 917 is the phone number. Paul from Canunga. Charlie says that his obsession is polishing his car.
3: Mm.
1: He says he finds it very therapeutic.
3: You know what I find very therapeutic? This is an obsession of mine. I make my own stock. Did it yesterday. Oh, I finished it yesterday. It takes days. But
1: like a beef stock or a chicken
3: beef
1: stock?
3: Beef stock, chicken stock.
1: I've never even done it. Talk to me. What do you do?
3: Put a lot of bones in water and veggies, all that, aromatics, and then you just let it cook for as long as you can, pretty much.
1: Mm-hmm.
3: And then you reduce it down and fridge it and, you know, strain it all off through cheesecloth so it's all kind of, you know, nice and fine. But, yeah.
1: It's really interesting. There you go. Stock.
4: Did you ever have one of those mornings when you wake up to a whole series of unexplainable phenomena?
5: Good morning, Vietnam!
1: All right, Charlie, what's happening in the world?
3: Well, as you know probably from your travels, it's been a punishingly hot summer in the Northern Hemisphere so far. In East Asia, only getting worse, it seems. South Korea yesterday recorded its highest temperature since records began more than a century ago. Authorities have warned people to immediately stop all outdoor activities in affected areas.
1: South Korea?
3: Yeah.
1: I always think of South Korea as a cold country.
3: Well, people go there to ski and everything. Mm. I guess that's why it's having such a big impact. The southeastern city of Yangsan saw the thermometer reach 42.5 degrees at 126 a few days ago. That is the apologies. That is the epicenter of the ongoing heat wave, where temperatures exceeded 40 degrees for a fifth consecutive day. Yes, this was on Monday. While many other cities, including Daegu and Busan, have been sweltering in the high 30s, people, you know, flocking to shopping malls or cafes to escape the blistering heat. Not the only country in the region as well. Japan has experienced its first kokushobi, which is a term invented this year that means cruelly hot day.
1: Kokushobi.
3: Yeah. Uh-huh. It was only introduced in April this year for days where the mercury hits more than 40 degrees. That ongoing heat in Japan has hampered rescue efforts for a devastating 7.1 magnitude earthquake last week, which killed 38 people. And 95, apologies.
1: Jeez, you're doing well.
3: Yeah. 95,000 homes without water as of Friday amid those heatwave conditions. Officials warning of heatstroke risk there. So,
1: jeez, Japan's really copying it.
3: Yeah, Japan, South Korea, and we've seen what's happening in Europe with the wildfires there.
1: Yeah, incredible as well. Mm. All right, moving on.
3: Let's talk about Ariana Grande, who is taking a step back from public life.
1: Yeah, I read this morning.
3: It's an interesting one. Will no longer star in an upcoming musical either in London. She is ending her Eternal Sunshine tour next month and was going to go on to the play after then. Mm-hmm. Has decided not to. Now, a representative for the US singer told People magazine she's going to be taking a step back from visibility when the tour ends after her appearance has led to, quote, endless ongoing public scrutiny. So there's been a lot of commentary over her body, essentially, you know, comments on how skinny she has been with concerns over eating disorders. The company behind a revival of Stephen Sondheim's Sunday in the Park with George, due to play at the Barbican in 2027, confirmed that she'd no longer be part of the production and had its complete understanding and support. Her physical appearance and health have been the topic of speculation in recent years and has increased since the release of her latest album, Petal, which came out on Friday, and her appearance in promotional material for the launch.
1: Yeah, I've been watching Ariana for a number of months now with the Wicked.
3: Wicked, the second one that came out.
1: And
3: then
1: when I see her, I see somebody who, in my eyes, and I don't know what's going on, but she's abnormally thin, and I hope that...
3: I hope she's doing okay.
1: So do I. Yeah. And she's an amazing performer. She's an amazing singer. So let's hope that she gets the help that she wants. Not that we're saying she's been diagnosed with anything, there's a lot of speculation around how she's going. So good luck, Ariana.
3: Well, as well, if she just needs a break, you know, performing, touring, being in movies takes a lot out of you.
1: It certainly does. Mm. It certainly does.
3: In Broome, I'm going to take you there to now. So the northwest town in WA, where you'd probably be familiar with, you know, images of people riding camels along a beautiful sunset on the beach.
1: I know where you're going with this one.
3: Yeah. Oh, there's a runaway camel that's been filmed on the beach. Two people trying to hold on desperately on Saturday evening after the spooked animal, it broke away from the rest of the camels, started bucking and really... Up and down, and the couple were flung from the camel, hit the hard sand, and had to be taken to hospital.
1: Yeah,
3: under priority two conditions, indicating a serious injury.
1: It's a big fall from a camel because
3: well, pretty high up, a couple of meters. It was. So there's a video of that online. Go have a look at it if you can. It's not known what caused the camel to go rogue and break away from the group. I used to live up north in that area. And this is not something that I've ever heard of happening. Those camels typically pretty well trained, so not sure what's happening.
1: I've never ridden a camel, but been up close to a few of them. Like, they look really grumpy and angry when you walk up to them, but they seem quite docile when you're sitting on them.
3: Especially these trained ones, and I've interviewed, you know, camel trainers before and everything, and like they can be when they're feral and wild, you know, a bit obstreperous, but I think these ones for the most part are raised in that kind of training environment. So interesting to see.
1: Wonderful. Is that it?
3: I did have a song, but I don't think we'll get time for it this morning.
1: I don't know if we will.
3: We'll get to traffic.
1: You've been coughing too much.
3: Yeah, I've been taking up too much of your time, Tom.
1: You need to go home and have a bit of that stock and make yourself some nice winter fare. Charlie Mills with the Dawn Patrol, thank you very much. News is just over a minute away, so let's find out exactly what is happening on those roads with Brad.
0: 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Traffic.
2: Well, Tom, two breakdowns now. We've got the M1 southbound breakdown still sitting there on the shoulder after Smith Street at Gay, but no delays. No delays through Currumbin, but a breakdown M1 southbound in the shoulder at the Stuart Road off-ramp, so take it easy through there. Still very light traffic on the M1 overall, just that run into Brisbane. A little bit slow around Pimpamara at the moment, under speed through Beenleigh and also between Tanimura and Snakes Creek. Gold Coast Highway looking good through Broadbeach, Surfers Paradise, and also around Palm Beach, and also if you're heading towards the airport this morning. I'm Brad from ATN. More details after 6, 91.7. ABC Gold Coast.
1: Thank you very much, Brad. Coming up after the news and early AM, when you go to work, do you remember to take a break? If you used to work in an office with smokers or you smoked yourself, a break was a regular thing, but maybe you should be blowing bubbles instead. Hear from an organisational expert. That's coming up after the news and early AM. The importance of taking a break while at work. You're listening to ABC Gold Coast Breakfast. My name is Tom Forbes. Thanks for your company this morning. We'll be back shortly with some more on ABC Gold Coast.
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1: Speaking of the fuel price, the Courier Mail's reporting that the end of the Albanese government's fuel excise could add as much as $74 a month to household bills. The average unleaded petrol price across Brisbane yesterday was $1.97 a litre, according to data from the RACQ, with a couple of stations hitting $2.09. Diesel is now averaging $2.39 per litre, with a number of stations charging up to $2.52 per litre. So this kind of hit the back pockets. This is the end of the fuel excise, which was initially 53.7 cents a litre. Analysis from online finance broker Savvy showed that at the end of the discount would equate to $17 per week increase in costs for the average household. Ouch. It is 16 minutes past 6, ABC Gold Coast Breakfast. Tom Forbes sitting in the chair for the next couple of weeks while Trevor Jackson takes a break. This morning, we are asking you for your passion, your hobby, your obsession, your pastime. What do you collect? This is all ahead of the Pacific Air Show, which is arriving on the Gold Coast late next week. Plenty of plane enthusiasts coming to the coast for the weekend. I think it kicks off on Friday, actually. Friday, Saturday, Sunday, the air show. So I'm asking you this morning, what are you obsessed with? What do you collect? Getting plenty of texts through. Julie's actually a plane tracker. She was up in Brisbane at the airport at the platform last weekend having a look. Charlie, our very own Charlie, likes footy scarves. Brad, the traffic guy, loves to collect currencies from all around the world. I actually discovered that I've got a little passion as well as collecting fridge magnets when I'm travelling. Got a couple of dozen of them stacked away at home. Chantal, one of our regulars, says, Tom and Charlie, I love teapots. I used to have quite a large collection. Sadly, many house moves have decreased them. I had some lovely, unusual ones. I have one that my mum had since before I was born, so it's very old. Thanks, Chantal. I've also got a beautiful one that my eldest son made me. I do not use them, though. Thank you very much for that, Chantal. What do you collect? What do you obsess about? What are you passionate about this morning? That's the topic of conversation on ABC Gold Coast Breakfast. 1300 903 917 is the phone number, or SMS 0487 993 222. Something that many of us are not passionate about is working. But when you do work, do you remember to take a break? If you used to work in an office with smokers, and it's going back a few years, or maybe you smoked yourself, a cigarette break was something very regular. Maybe you should consider blowing bubbles instead. We are going to hear from an organisational expert. That is coming up after Boston.

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1: Quick check on the ocean conditions. Paul at the Seaway says it's 12 degrees this morning. Winds 5 knots west-northwesterly. 8 boats have headed out through the Seaway this morning. High tide midday today. Low tide 5:45 this evening. The bar is rated as slight. At VMR Point Danger, Mark says it's 9 degrees. No wind around at the moment. 14 boats across the bar. Board riders numbering 5. Water temperature 20 degrees. The wave rider says the average height is just over a metre, the maximum height 1.88 metres. The water is running in an easterly direction and the bar is rated as slight to moderate. We'll check in with Terry Tapatis after the news at 6:30. 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
1: There used to be a time when many people would step outside for a break, but in that break they might have been smoking. The smoking wasn't good, but the break was. Nowadays, there are times where a break during the workday is being skipped. So what is it doing to us and our job? Dr. Libby Sander, Associate Professor of Organisational Behaviour at Bond Uni, spoke to Bern Young, who asked if she is the only one skipping breaks at work.
2: No, we're all doing it, Bern, and it's actually really, really bad for us mentally and physically, and we know that, but we're glued to our devices now. So you might have the phone, a tablet, your desktop computer, all of these things, and we just make this excuse where we're, I don't have time to take a break. And even if we take a break, we're still on the device. So we need to take breaks. Very important for so many things.
3: Okay, what's it important for? How's it going to help me at work, for starters?
2: Well, firstly, if we just talk about stress levels, so taking breaks are very good to allow us to reduce stress, because ideally you should go outside. We live in, well, here, the Gold Coast, absolutely beautiful. The weather's divine today, so it's not like we have the excuse that it's minus 30 and snowing. So I work with a colleague who's Dr. Mike, who's amazing, and he takes a break every 40 minutes and does a lap of the campus. So that's really important to get sunlight, particularly in the middle of the day, to help melatonin production at night to help you go to sleep. So great
3: and
2: for that.
3: Is there any research on the 40 minutes, or is that just how it works for him?
2: It's just his routine. But I think if we can, the more breaks we can take, we know sitting is the new smoking. Now it's not smoking, it's sitting down all day. So it's just as bad for us, research shows almost. So there is the physical benefits, allowing your brain to restore. So just looking at greenery for 40 seconds can help restore your cognitive capacity, which is really important, especially nowadays, because a lot of knowledge workers, so much drain on our brains compared to what we had before we had all these devices and emails and so forth. Put you into a better mood, just get your circulation going, reduce the likelihood of, you know, injuries from sitting down, as we call it. So many reasons.
3: And if we were to not do it for a long time, you know, because that becomes a habit in itself as well. How are we actually worse at work? I know we can be better at work, but are we worse at our job without it?
2: Yes, definitely. So one, it'll have quite a dramatic increase on your likely morbidity, which isn't very good at all. But yeah, we're more irritated, we're in a worse mood, we literally are overloaded in our brains, our stress levels are higher, we can't concentrate as well, we're not as productive. So absolutely.
3: Yeah. And what about the breathing element? What do you think about the blowing of the bubbles? Because there was obviously, and yes, we're not in any way encouraging smoking.
2: No.
3: But there was something about obviously the breathing in and the breathing out of smoking that people perceived as being relaxing. What about bubble blowing? There's probably not research. I know there's not research on bubble blowing, but let's just use our common sense here. It's not a bad idea.
2: I mean, I haven't done it for a while since my kids were little, and I couldn't find any research to hand quickly. But I mean, it's fun as well. It's a bit of humour and lightness, Bern. And we know that actually is really helpful at work. We don't have enough fun and humour at work. So it'd be hard to be standing around with your colleagues blowing bubbles and not laughing.
3: Yeah.
2: But we also do this thing called email apnea that I think we've talked about, where we stop breathing and hunch our shoulders, you know, unconscious, well, you know, while we're emailing. emailing because we're so uptight. So it's not that there's an impediment to our breathing like with sleep apnea, but we just stop breathing because we're so stressed. So
3: really?
2: Yeah, it's really fascinating.
3: I have not heard of email apnea. Yes. So when we're writing an email, we're holding our breath.
2: Yeah, a lot of time you could be just writing an email, you could be in a meeting, you could be tensing up about something, and yeah, people just stop breathing. That's not, I mean, obviously they don't sort of keel over at their desk, but we don't breathe deeply. We don't kind of notice our breathing and the impact on stress. So look, bubbles could be an answer to this burn.
1: That's Dr. Libby Sander, Associate Professor of Organisational Behaviour at Bond University. Fascinating chat with Bern Young. Traffic is next.

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0: Well, what's the latest, Brad?
2: Well, tow trucks are strong, so we're waiting for those to remove a couple of vehicles. Got a breakdown M1 southbound shoulder to Smith Street at Gavin, and a breakdown still sitting on the M1 southbound shoulder at the Stewart Road off ramp at Currumbin. Overall, very light conditions around the Gold Coast. The M1 northbound thinning out around Upper Coomera and Pimpama, underspeed around Yatala and slow between Tanimura and Slacks Creek as you make way into Brisbane. Otherwise, pretty good conditions this morning. Tom, I'm Brad from ATN. More details before 7 on 91.7 ABC Gold Coast.
0: Thank you very much, Brad. Coming up after the local news with Emily Dobson, we're going to check in with Tapper. Unpaid fines. Millions of dollars have been written off here in Queensland. Why? We're going to talk about that coming up after the local news.
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4: With your local news on ABC Gold Coast, I'm Emily Dobson. Police have charged a man following a serious assault on the northern Gold Coast that left another man in hospital. Madeline Grace reports.
5: Emergency services were called to a licensed venue car park on Dreamworld Parkway in Coomera about 1 o'clock on Sunday morning, following reports a 36-year-old man had been hit in the face in a car park. He was taken to the Gold Coast University Hospital in a critical condition. Early investigations led police to believe the alleged attacker, a 27-year-old man, left the scene in a rideshare vehicle. He was arrested yesterday and has been charged with one count of grievous bodily harm. The man is due to appear in the Southport Magistrates Court today.
4: The daughter of a woman who disappeared near Mooloolambah nearly 6 months ago has made an emotional appeal for information. 73-year-old Yvonne Weir was last seen in February driving north along Queensland Road in the direction of her farm at Dungay. Police say there's evidence she arrived home, but she hasn't been heard from since. Her daughter, Gillian Halleck, says living with a lack of answers is impossible to describe.
6: I haven't been able to sleep. We just can't do anything. It's just indescribable because, you know, she's there one day and all of a sudden there's no her, there's no car, there's nothing, there's no answers.
4: The manager of the New South Wales Police Missing Persons Registry says police have invested significant resources into the search for Ms Weir. Detective Inspector Paul Fenwick says anyone who may have seen anything unusual in the area on February 19 should come forward.
7: Drones and helicopters that have travelled as far north from Mooloolambah up to Tomiwin. Police boats and police divers using sonar equipment has travelled through the Rouse and Tweed Rivers as far east as Finglehead. And unfortunately, we still haven't been able to locate Yvonne or the car.
4: The Gold Coast Mayor says the council is in discussions with the state government to take over the Gold Coast Convention Centre, but that works to expand the facility would need joint funding. Premier David Crisafulli said last week he would be open to handing the $167 million state-owned centre to council, but Mayor Tom Tate says the cost of upgrading the 6,000-person capacity building would need to be shared.
8: It'll be between 50 and 100 mil, I would say. Things of that size, you know, you've got to have the right budget for it, so you don't want to half do it. And so if you're going to get in there and shut it down and do it properly, we've got to do that.
4: Southport councillor Brooke Patterson says plans to build a new arena at Carey Park are not dead in the water, despite costs potentially blowing out by up to $400 million. The state government has ruled out funding the arena, which was initially planned as a venue for the 2032 Olympics at a cost of around $500 million. But councillor Patterson says while private developers have paused the project until the funding shortfall can be resolved, she does not support selling council land.
9: The quantum we're talking about is too substantial to be looking at it through rates. So it is about what other assets do we have that would be appropriate to effectively either give to the proponent or sell so that this thing can go ahead.
4: The Queensland Police Union is standing by its proposal for greater police powers to collect DNA from juvenile offenders. The controversial policy would allow officers to swab a child suspect for DNA without a court order. Current legislation requires police to obtain the court's permission for swabbing suspects under 17 years old. Union President Shane Pryor says the change would give police better access to a crucial investigation tool.
10: Police are expected to solve crime in the community. So it's only fair, and it makes sense that frontline cops as well as investigators that have to solve these crimes have the forensic tool available in order for them to achieve that.
4: Queenslanders are being asked to roll up their sleeves and give blood as winter illness drives donor numbers down. Australian Red Cross Lifeblood says at least 350 donors are needed on the Gold Coast amid a nationwide shortage of O-positive and O-negative blood supplies. Lifeblood spokesperson Belinda Schmitchuk says high rates of cold, flu and respiratory illness across the country are resulting in fewer people being eligible to donate. To the weather, mostly sunny, a top of 23 for Surfers Paradise and Coolangatta today. Canungra, partly cloudy, a top of 20 degrees. For news at any time, go to abc.net.au/Gold Coast.
0: Emily, thank you very much. Before you go, on the weekend, scrolling through my social media, I saw a photograph of you at a party.
4: Oh my goodness, you're outing me, Tom.
0: Ooh.
4: I have a social life.
0: I thought it was wonderful to see you and all your friends dressed up. What was the theme again?
4: The theme was senior citizens pub crawl.
0: Yes.
4: And crawl we did. Some of us with walking sticks in.
0: Now, is it true that one of the people turned up with a disability scooter, like an aged care scooter?
4: A mobility scooter, yes,
0: wow.
4: A registered vehicle.
0: What did they think at the surf clubs when you turned up dressed as senior citizens?
4: We got a lot of compliments, and it was really great to lean into the character. I told a few people that were arguably older than me that this is what's wrong with their generation. It was really nice to have a
0: couple of home truths. Yeah.
4: Have a bit of a Chase Citizens pub crawl.
0: Yes.
4: And crawl we did. Some of us with walking sticks in.
0: Now, is it true that one of the people turned up with a disability scooter, like an aged care scooter?
4: A mobility scooter, yes,
0: wow.
4: A registered vehicle.
0: What did they think at the surf clubs when you turned up dressed as senior citizens?
4: We got a lot of compliments, and it was really great to lean into the character. I told a few people that were arguably older than me that this is what's wrong with their generation. It was really nice to have a
0: couple of home truths. Yeah.
4: Have a bit of a change of tone. Usually I'm on the receiving end of that.
0: Oh, the young. I think it's fantastic. Well,

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0: We're going to be chatting with Terry Tappatis shortly, and almost 500,000 unpaid fines were written off by the Queensland Government's debt collector in the last financial year. Why? We're going to unpack that shortly.
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0: That song released in 1985, the Hooters, American rock band formed in Philadelphia in the 1980s. Their other big hit was All You Zombies, and we danced by the Hooters. It is 20 minutes away from 7, which means it's time to talk to Tapper. Where do we find you this morning, Tapper?
1: Mate, I'm somewhere along the Burleigh Stretch looking at a magnificent sunrise, mate. What a crackerjack winter's day it is. It's a bit brisk out here.
0: Yes.
1: A little bit chilly, but it's amazing, mate. It's a beautiful day and there are some waves around. It actually looks pretty fun and it's kind of a day where you can get plenty of waves without too many people. Look, if you're after a surf with some more quality and probably a crowd, well, you're going to try those swell magnets like Stratty, D-Bar

0: and the Tweed Coast back beaches. But the winds today are light and variable starting and then going northwest, then northerly, then northeast by the afternoon. So the early bird will get the surf worm. We've got a low tide right now, high tide at 12, and the water temperature about 20 degrees. So you'll definitely need your wetsuit out there this morning. It's that wind makes it very chilly as well. Now, with that swell, it's about a metre to a metre and a half of longer period, 11-second east-southeast swell. So it's a little bit of a wait between the waves, but some fun waves. Beach breaks right along the coast, Tom. But basically, spit all the way south to Palmy, find a little bank, even further south. You'll have some fun without too many people. I'm looking at uncrowded waves at the moment. I think I might just go out the front here. But otherwise, yeah, your swell magnets will get you a bit of quality there. We'll have a bit of size. And if you want to hop on over the border, you might find a little bit more size, a bit more once again. But, mate, magnificent little morning. And it's crackerjack. Great. Lots of people having a walk on the beach, having a walk on the footpath. It's just great. And the moon's up in the background, or the half moon is in the background there, just up at about 12 o'clock.
1: I just stuck my head out of the office, out of the studio, while we're listening to news in the early a.m. And it was quite brisk this morning. It was actually cooler then than when I arrived in the early hours of this morning. So, you know, I get what you're saying about a fresh start to the day. Tapper, quick question. How many surfboards do you have in the garage?
0: I've got another one on order, and I'm ordering another one, but I think I'd have somewhere between 20 and 30 I've cut down.
1: Wow.
0: And I've got four in my house and three on my veranda.
1: Geez, that's a lot of surfboards, Tapper. We're talking this morning about people who collect things or people who have passions or obsessions. So it's fair to say that surfboards and surfing is your passion and your obsession.
0: Well, mate, you can never have enough surfboards or guitars. I've got quite a few guitars too, but, you know, you can never have enough of them. You know, like this, you get one and you go, oh, I like that one. I'm sort of a bit of guitar tart, mate. You know, I can't commit myself to one guitar or surfboard.
1: I could imagine walking into your house and sort of the hoarder's paradise, just sort of stepping around guitars and surfboards to get to the kitchen.
0: Oh, no, I've got a jam room, mate, and the surfboards are in their little shed, but there's display boards. Like, some have got some really good sprays. One's got a phoenix on flames. That one's on display, and there's another one that's got a Radio Birdman spray on it, so that's on display. And there's my dad's board. Mm-hmm. And yeah, there's all sorts of boards. Yeah, each has got a story and each has got a special thing why I can't sell them.
1: Well, I got a fridge magnet collection, which doesn't take up as much room as your surfboard and guitar collection. Thanks, Tapper.
0: Cheers, mate.
1: There you go. Terry Tapper Tease collects surfboards and guitars. Nathan's texting to say that he collects recipes. That takes up even less space, I imagine, Nathan. He also likes to cook them. I want to hear what your passions and your obsessions and your hobbies are this morning. 0487 993 222 is the text line number. Give us a call, 1300 903 917.
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2: That's it.
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1: Chloe and Mick, that is absolutely abysmal singing, but well done. All right, almost half a million fines were written off by the Queensland government's debt collector last financial year, totalling almost $140 million. That was almost double the number of debts written off 2 years ago. But why are these fines written off? ABC reporter Will Murray has more from Brisbane.
5: It is a lot of money, and I'm sure a lot of states could do with $140 million. And that number of debts has actually almost doubled in the past couple of years. Now, the state's debt collectors, the enforcement agency, says it'll take all reasonable steps to pursue these debts, but some of them have been issued to people who have since died or to companies that have since been wound up. And they say that a lot of them that are just older debts are just too uneconomical to pursue, perhaps because it's very time consuming to find people who have been fined, say, 10 years ago. About 90,000 of these fines are more than 10 years old, and some 200,000 are between 5 and 10 years old. Now, the enforcement agency won't actually tell us exactly why they've decided to write off a debt, and it won't tell us the guidelines it follows to pursue debts, because obviously, James, it doesn't want people knowing what they are and utilising those guidelines to get out of paying their fines. Now, they do have the power to reinstate them, however, if they do find new information or better ways to collect those debts. There are currently 2.7 million unpaid fines here in Queensland, totaling around $1.3 billion. And James, $250 million of that has been outstanding for more than 5 years.
1: Somebody who always pays their fines, Linda Woods from Old Manette, good morning to you.
6: Oh, well, you just don't get them in the first place, Tom, and then you don't have to pay them. That's the catch, isn't it?
1: It's exactly like me. I hate getting in trouble. I hate doing anything wrong. Yeah.
6: Yes, same. I'll move that car. I'll go and say, nope, got to end the call. Got to go and move the car, guys.
1: Yeah.
6: So, speeding, you park in surfers.
1: If I ever get a speeding fine, I would be embarrassed and humiliated.
6: Yes. Yeah, it's not good. Not good at all. Look, sometimes things happen by accident, but you just try to avoid them if you can, and that's just good financial management as well.
1: Or blame somebody else, as I like to do as well. Just pass the buck.
6: That's what your partner's for, I think. Don't tell Derek I said that. So, hey, good night overnight. So we had no strikes in the Middle East. And with that, you've got the Dow up 1.3%. That's 693 points higher. NASDAQ's up 2.1. And the S&P 500's up 1.5%. And, you know, Tom, I was thinking it's been a little while since I said record high. And so I had a look at some of the data. The S&P 500's only 0.3% away from record high, which was back in early June. So it has been a little while since I've said record high. After the Dow Jones, record high was in July, so nearly a month ago. So we'll probably start making those comments soon again, I hope. But look, AI and tech had a great night. You got Meta up 6%, Amazon up 4%, Nvidia up 3%, Alphabet, Microsoft up 5%. So really good night all across the board. Unless, of course, you own all stocks. They went down 5.5%, so just under 80 a barrel. And gold is up $4.30. Aussie dollar a little bit lower at 70 US cents. Now, futures are down just 3 points, which is quite remarkable given what's happened overnight. So I don't know if that's going to hold. But we do have two reports coming out today. So you've got the job ads for July coming out 11:30. That's a pretty important one because we know we've got the Reserve Bank meeting next Tuesday. So they're going to be really watching that one to see what's happening with ads. It does give them a little bit of a clue what's happening with wages and what's happening with employment rates. And then the big one, household spend. What have you been buying of late, Tom? Oh, well, you were away, so you didn't do anything.
1: No, came back with some debt, though. Don't worry about that.
6: Ooh, okay. Well, Aussie dollar's just a little bit lower at 70, but it's higher than probably when you left the country to go on your holiday. So that might actually work in your favour.
1: Linda, question for you. We're talking about hobbies, obsessions, pastimes. We've got the air show coming up in just over a week's time or a week and a half's time. I'm sure you'll be watching it from your balcony at Main Beach. Yeah. Any obsession or passion for you? Terry Tapatese collects surfboards and guitars.
6: Well, I used to collect spoons. So when I was a flight attendant, I made a point of going into getting a spoon for every single place that I visited. So that was a really good obsession. And my auntie put them into special spoon boxes and eventually sold them and made a few dollars, which was lovely. I collected stamps when I was really little. I loved that. And my auntie collected stamps and I gave her my stamp collection, which she also made a pretty penny out of, let me tell you. And then as I got a little bit older, I started collecting. You know when you go to a concert or you go to a function, you get the lanyard?
1: Yes.
6: I collect those. I've got boxes of them. So if you're ever short, if there's someone out there short of lanyards, give me a call.
1: I started that here at the office because we used to get lanyards all the time when we were out on the road as journalists, and it just became such a clutter in one of my drawers. I just threw them out. But sounds like you've had a lifelong obsession with collecting something, spoons, stamps and lanyards.
6: Yeah, there's probably other things in there as well. So, but the latest lanyard I got was I went to the Water Polo World Championships the weekend before, and the Aussies did really well. They got a bronze and fourth for the men's, which was fantastic. I've got the lanyard hanging on the door handle at my desk. There you go.
1: Linda, thanks for your chat this morning. Appreciate it. Have a great day. Linda Woods from Maud Minette, a collector of spoons.

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0: Well, every week on a Tuesday morning, Charlie Mills, the producer of this program and out-and-out sport fanatic, gives us a look into sporting history with a little something he likes to call Charlie's Wide World of Sports. This week, inspired by a big scandal in English club cricket, Charlie takes a look into some of the wilder cheating scandals in sporting history.
2: Last week, the sporting world was set alight with a cheating scandal in English club cricket. It wasn't Ricky, but it was Clicky Ponting.
3: This is the story of Clicky Ponting. Allegedly showing a slips fielder clicking his fingers as the ball passes the bat.
2: The scandal for many raised memories of Sandpapergate back in 2018. But for me, it made me think of some of the more unique and wacky, let's say creative, cheating scandals in sporting history. Back in 1976, a Soviet pentathlete Boris Onoshenko might have earned himself the nickname the Bionic Man. But I doubt he'd be proud of that one. Onoshenko came into the Montreal Games as a three-time world champion, but he wasn't going to let that stop him from at least trying to secure a guaranteed win. In the first round of the pentathlon, the Soviets were in fourth place, trailing the Brits. And it was in the fencing bout that British captain Jim Fox noticed something a bit awry. Despite Onoshenko's sword not making contact, the sound went off to signal a point. Examine that weapon, he demanded. And upon closer inspection, it was discovered this was no ordinary épée. Onoshenko had modified his weapon. Here's how. The way fencing works is that when the tip of the rapier makes contact with one's opponent, the sword completes a circuit, connecting a wire that registers a point. Boris had somewhat cleverly added a secret switch that would bypass that system, which would allow him to earn a point without making contact. Unfortunately for Boris, his work went noticed, and after inspection, he was disqualified. The pain didn't end there either. The Brits won the gold, and he was labelled Boris the Cheat and Dishonoshenko. He was returned to the Soviet Union and lived out the rest of his days as a taxi driver there. And worst of all, though, was probably when he was called into the office of Soviet leader Leonid Brezhnev for a personal scolding. I'll be the first to admit, running is hard. And yes, when I go for a run, I am the type to look for a shortcut. But in the late 70s and early 80s, American long-distance runner Rosie Ruiz took the shortcut to a new level. In the 1980 Boston Marathon, Ruiz won when she ran a sub-3-hour marathon, setting a new record in the process. She'd already impressed in New York in 1979, but this effort was even 25 minutes quicker than that. When she was interviewed after the race, though, she couldn't recall her split times. She didn't know what an interval was. And the second and third place runners said they couldn't even remember seeing her on the course. When asked why she didn't look too fatigued after the race, she said, "I got up with a lot of energy this morning." Spotters on the course hadn't seen her, and there wasn't a single piece of photo or video evidence of her running. And then, two Harvard students watching alongside said they saw Ruiz bursting out of the crowd a half mile before the finish line. That's when questions were raised over a similarly impressive time in New York. On seeing the drama surrounding Boston, a freelance photographer suddenly remembered something. He'd seen her on the subway that day in New York. She'd used the subway to cheat on the marathon. Ruiz was stripped of both titles, although she always remained adamant that she had run both races in full.
0: Cheats never prosper. Charlie Mills with Wide World of Sports this morning. Traffic is next. 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

0: 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Traffic.
1: Well, Tom, still has a couple of breakdowns. M1 southbound shoulder after Smith Street again, but no delays there. And M1 southbound a breakdown still in the shoulder to Stewart Road off ramp at Crumbin. Traffic's okay in that stretch. M1 northbound, a little bit of stop starts through Upper Coomera and Pimpamba. Also under speed through Yatla, Beenleigh, and on the brakes between Tanimura and Slakes Creek for the run into Brisbane. Gold Coast Highway, a little bit busy around Broadbeach, but only slight delays. Moving well on Brisbane Road and Smith Street. I'm Brad from ATN, back after 7.
2: Thank you very much, Brad. Also coming up after the news at 7 o'clock, is the proposed 12,000-seat indoor arena at Kerry Park Southport dead in the water? We're going to look at that and an alternative if council can't come up with the money to fund the arena. Also coming up on your local ABC Gold Coast brekkie program. Yesterday, Gold Coast Mayor Tom Tait announced plans to consult with the community ahead of construction of the missing links of the Gold Coast Oceanway. But what barriers do they need to beat before you can walk all the way from the Spit to Coolangatta? That's coming up on your local ABC Gold Coast brekkie program.
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suffered a serious head injury. The 36-year-old remains in a serious condition, or critical condition rather, at the Gold Coast University Hospital. The 27-year-old then allegedly left the scene in a rideshare vehicle. He's since been charged with grievous bodily harm. He's due to appear in the Southport Magistrates Court today. We'll stay across that story for you on ABC Gold Coast throughout the day. Also, big news, is the proposed 12,000-seat indoor arena at Kerry Park a project that is now dead in the water? We're going to look at an alternative if council can't come up with the money to fund that arena. We're also going to hear from a Southport resident about what some residents are feeling with news that this potential project may be no more. You can join the conversation this morning as well on ABC Gold Coast Brekkie. We are talking about passions and hobbies and obsessions this morning. We're expecting thousands of plane lovers, plane spotters, to be on the coast from next week. We've got the big air show, the Pacific Air Show, happening in Surfers Paradise. We've been asking you this morning, what is your passion? Julie earlier on said that she's a plane tracker. She actually drove up to Brisbane last weekend to the airport, to the viewing platform, to watch the planes coming and going. Brad, the traffic guy, collects money. He loves collecting currency from overseas. Chantal collects teapots. I've got a little collection of fridge magnets at home. Linda Woods collected spoons and stamps in her younger years. Now she collects lanyards. Terry Tapatese, surfboards and guitars. Nathan collects recipes. I want to know what you are obsessed with, what you like to collect. Well, do you have a pastime or a hobby that takes up a lot of your time? 1-300-903-917 is the phone number, or you can SMS 0487-993-222. It's 13 minutes past 7. Here's Ganga Jang.

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2: Last week, the Gold Coast City Council hit pause on a 12,000-seat indoor arena in Kerry Park at Southport. Why? Well, the potential $400 million funding gap was deemed too great for Council to deliver the public-private partnership. The arena was slated to be delivered and used for the 2032 Olympic and Paralympic Games and lure more sporting and music events to the city. Listen to what singer Natalie Bathingthwaite had to say during the Have Your Say campaign.
3: I've played in arenas all over the world, but Gold Coast, you are missing out on many national and international touring acts because you simply don't have a suitable venue. An enclosed arena for up to 12,000 is what is needed on the Gold Coast.
2: So what does that mean for the city and Southport moving forward? Area Councillor Brooke Patterson, is the indoor arena project at Kerry Park dead in the water?
4: It's not dead in the water. We had a council decision last week, and although I voted against the next investigation, I was in the minority. So there will be a report coming back to council in September.
2: We understand that there's a $400 million gap between the project getting off the ground and the funding shortfall. Last week, the Queensland Premier David Crisafulli effectively said the state government was not going to tip into the project any more than giving the land to council to come up with a public-private partnership. How big a hurdle is that to try and find that money somewhere if they want to push ahead with this project?
4: Well, you can read by the council resolution on Tuesday that there was an affordability analysis undertaken, and consequently, council was looking for additional funding opportunities. The council also noted that the proponent has paused the request for a proposal process. So the proponent, the commercial operator, has said, no, we're not taking this any further in terms of the investigations, the detail or anything until we can have confirmed funding to make it work. So unless some funding is found that is deemed viable, we won't even see the detailed report on how it's proposed to go ahead.
2: Now, I know you're on a bit of a tightrope because a lot of this discussion is happening behind closed doors or in closed meetings, but there was some reporting recently about the sale of other assets in the city to fund this shortfall. Where do you stand on that?
4: I don't support selling off council assets to prop up commercial operators for a project. I've been pretty clear on that along the way, and I suppose that's the point of where we're at right now. When you have a council resolution that's saying we need to find alternative funding opportunities, and the resolution asks for two things. First of all, to go to the state government and see what they will contribute, and secondly, for council to look at what we would contribute. Well, council can only do that in two ways. One is by our rates revenue, and the other is by selling off assets. It's either from income or it's from assets. The quantum we're talking about is too substantial to be looking at it through rates. So it is about what other assets do we have that would be seem appropriate to, you know, to effectively either give to the proponent or sell so that this thing can go ahead.
2: What's the appetite amongst other councillors? You know, you've put your flag to the mast and said you don't support selling assets to fund a public-private partnership. What

0: What are your fellow councillors saying?
1: That conversation hasn't really been articulated yet in council. And sometimes people can go, well, how come you voted for this or how come you voted for this? But we're voting for what that report says, right? So the last resolution was we will accept a report back on what potential funding opportunities there are. Now, for me, that was even a step too far. It's just like, no, hands off. But I would be, I can't say how my fellow councillors would vote, but I do think that there is a strong sense of protecting and maintaining community assets. And that's not to say that we don't have some assets that may be of better use. But when I think of better use, I'm thinking of community use because that is the point of those assets in the first place.
0: You are the divisional councillor for the Southport area. What are residents telling you in the wake of this teetering project in Kerry Park?
1: It's always hard to have a sense of what you hear from. Is that the majority, or is that just the people who are most affected? But what I have heard, 90% plus of people are very concerned at the prospect of community assets being at risk or being sold for the intention of making sure that the arena is viable. But I don't know. I don't know whether that is actually representative of what my residents think across the division or not.
0: There's reporting this week, councillor, that the Gold Coast Mayor and the Queensland Premier are talking about the Convention and Exhibition Centre at Broadbeach, which is state government owned. Talk of potentially handing that across to the Gold Coast City Council to expand and hopefully operate or possibly operate. Could you see that as a compromise that there won't be an arena at Kerry Park, but there will be an expanded convention centre at Broadbeach that could facilitate bigger concerts and more events?
1: I think all councillors are very keen to see the convention centre used to its absolute capacity. But we're also aware that you can't have one asset doing 10 different jobs. The convention centre is currently at capacity. We haven't seen anything on what an increase would allow, whether it allows concerts as well, or whether that just increases our convention capacity. And this conversation goes back a long way. I can remember when Jackie Trad, I made a promise of sorts to the city that, okay, if there isn't a second casino, then we will really put significant money into upgrading convention centre. That was a long time ago. So the convention centre does need a lot of work. It need to be of a size that, really represents the needs of our city.
0: Councillor Brooke Patterson, thanks for your time.
1: Thank you.
0: Brooke Patterson there. What are your thoughts on the arena project potentially being scrapped? Well, Kevin lives across the

0: potential scuttling of the project?
1: My view, and I would think that the view of the majority of people directly affected, and this applies to all ratepayers on the Gold Coast, Tom, is not just Southport, that they are, it would be just so impractical. And Brooke made the reference about 90% of population opposed, but this is just, in my view, that people do not want, the majority of people do not want this to go ahead.
0: Have you been popping champagne corks, or is it still too early for you, Kevin?
1: Tom, it's too early, because one of the things that we have to deal with is that, how do I put this and be courteous? That what we've witnessed so far is a lot of secrecy, a lot of deception, and a lot of manipulation about what goes out about this. So I won't be popping any champagne corks, but it is good news for the entirety of the Gold Coast, because this is totally and utterly inappropriate.
0: Kevin, nice to talk to you this morning. Thanks for your time.
1: Thank you, Tom.
0: Kevin lives across the road from Kerry Park, where the stadium was proposed to be built. I want to hear your thoughts this morning, 1300 903 917. Danielle has texted in to say the arena is a terrible idea. We already have stadiums, and no, we are not missing out on events that are already coming here. It's a poorly thought out brain fart from Mayor Tom Tate. Cruise ship terminal Mark II, says Michelle. Too much secrecy in this council. No one trusts them anymore. That is Danielle from Labrador. I want to hear from you this morning as well. Give us a call, 1300 903 917, or text, like Danielle, 0487 993 222.
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0: How's it looking out there, Brad?
3: I think I'm on southbound, busy now between Coomera and Helensvale and Gabe and Tom. We've still got that breakdown.

0: and Varsity Lakes at the moment, only minor delays. Still light traffic on the Gold Coast Highway and Smith Street. Brisbane Road under speed around Arundel Drive through Arundel, and the M1 into Brisbane under speed around Yatala and slow between Tanimura and Sachs Creek. A wrap from ATN back up to 7:30 on 91.7 ABC Gold Coast.
1: Thanks, Brad. Appreciate that. News is just a couple of minutes away with Emily Dobson, your local ABC Gold Coast News. We want to continue this chat this morning about the arena proposed at Kerry Park in Southport. It looks like it's potentially about to be scuttled. There's a big funding gap between what the council can afford and what the private proponent is willing to put in as well, possibly around $400 million. If that is the case, it now seems like council is looking closer towards the Convention and Exhibition Centre at Broadbeach. We heard this week that the Gold Coast Mayor and the Queensland Premier are talking about a deal where the state government would hand the Convention Centre to the Gold Coast City Council. Gold Coast Mayor Tom Tate would like to expand that facility to increase the size so maybe it can hold bigger events. But we've also heard that that facility is operating at near capacity already. Also, we're talking this morning about things that people collect. Also about their passions, etc. Michelle says, "Good morning, Tom. I collect rare plants and plants in general. This went crazy during COVID when some plants were selling for thousands of dollars online. It's settled down now and thankfully I can keep them and bring them home to a forest, which my partner loves." Or so he says he loves. Thanks for that one, Michelle. Keep them coming, team, this morning. We want to talk about passions and obsessions and things you really love. The text line number 0487 993 222.
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3: Good morning with your local news on ABC Gold Coast. I'm Emily Dobson. Police have charged a man following a serious assault on the northern Gold Coast that left another man in hospital. Mark Rigby reports.
4: Emergency services were called to a licensed venue car park on Dreamworld Parkway in Coomera about 1 o'clock on Sunday morning after reports a 36-year-old man had been hit in the face. He was taken to the Gold Coast University Hospital in a critical condition. Early investigations led police to believe the alleged attacker, a 27-year-old man, left the scene in a rideshare vehicle. He was arrested yesterday in Ormo and has since been charged with one count of grievous bodily harm. The man is due to appear in the Southport Magistrates Court today.
3: The daughter of a woman who disappeared near Mwoolumbah nearly 6 months ago has made an emotional appeal for information. 73-year-old Yvonne Weir was last seen in February driving north along Queensland Road in the direction of her farm at Dungay. Police say there's evidence she arrived home, but she hasn't been heard from since. Her daughter, Gillian Halleck, says living with a lack of answers is impossible to describe.
5: I haven't been able to sleep. We just can't do anything. It's just indescribable because, you know, she's there one day and all of a sudden there's no her, there's no car, there's nothing, there's no answers.
3: Police are calling for anyone with information to come forward. The Gold Coast Mayor says the council is in discussions with the state government to take over the Gold Coast Convention Centre, but that works to expand the facility would need joint funding. Premier David Crisafulli said last week he would be open to handing the $167 million state-owned centre to council, but Mayor Tom Tate says the cost of upgrading the 6,000-person capacity building would need to be shared.
6: It'll be between 50 and 100 mil, I would say. Things of that size, you know, you've got to have the right budget for it, so you don't want to half do it. And so if you're going to get in there and shut it down and do it properly, we've got to do that.
3: Southport Councillor Brooke Patterson says plans to build a new arena at Carey Park are not dead in the water, despite costs potentially blowing out by up to $400 million.

0: $1 million. The state government has ruled out funding the arena, which was initially planned as a venue for the 2032 Olympics at a cost of around $500 million. But Councillor Patterson says while private developers have paused the project until the funding shortfall can be resolved, she does not support selling council land.
1: The quantum we're talking about is too substantial to be looking at it through rates. So it is about what other assets do we have that would be appropriate to effectively either give to the proponent or sell so that this thing can go ahead.
0: Gambling companies Sportsbet and Tabcorp will appear before a parliamentary inquiry into the federal government's gambling advertising reforms today, following explosive claims the companies offered drugs to entice problem gamblers. Political reporter Adam Langenberg has more.
2: Former NRL player Luke Bateman yesterday told the inquiry that gambling company employees offered him drugs as an inducement during the peak of his gambling problem. He did not name the companies, but in an unrelated case, gambling reform advocate Tim Costello alleged Tabcorp and Sportsbet had funded travel, escorts and drugs for a high-spending gambler. In a statement, Tabcorp says inducements like drugs and escorts do not form any part of their customer offering, while Sportsbet says it requires more evidence to investigate the claims. Both companies will appear before the inquiry today.
0: The Queensland Police Union is advocating for the DNA of young criminal offenders to be collected in the same way as adult suspects. A proposed new policy would allow officers to collect a child suspect's DNA regardless of their age, bypassing the current need for a court order to swab under 17-year-olds. Premier David Crisafulli has left the door open to change and says Police Minister Dan Purdy is working with the union. Union President Shane Pryor says the reforms are urgently needed.
3: Time has come now to remove the disparity between adult and youth offenders when it comes to DNA collection. If they're caught, if they're happy to go out into the community and commit these kind of offences, then at the very least they need to have their DNA recorded.
0: To the weather, mostly sunny, a top of 23 degrees for Surfers Paradise and Coolangatta today. In the scenic rim, Canungra, partly cloudy, a top of 20 degrees. For news at any time, go to abc.net.au/Gold Coast. 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
4: 25 minutes away from 8 o'clock on a Tuesday morning in August, right here on the Gold Coast. A fresh start to the morning. Let's find out what we can expect. Christy Johnston from the Bureau, good morning.
6: Good morning, Tom.
4: Right, blue skies at the moment. Any rain on the horizon today?
6: I don't think so, no. We've got a bit of fog around this morning, particularly sort of inland around the scenic rim. I could see quite a few patches in valleys in particular. So if you're heading inland, obviously keep an eye out for any fog. But really, apart from that, I think it's going to be a pretty sunny day. There is a little bit of cloud moving over the southern Darling Downs that might push into sort of more inland parts of the listening area in the afternoon. Possibly we see a little bit of cloud popping up around the coast as well, but I really think that it's going to be a mostly sunny day and we're not expecting any showers out of any of that that cloud. So, unfortunately, if you're looking for rain, today is not the day for it. It's just going to be beautiful and sunny and top temperatures mostly up around 23 degrees at pretty much everywhere, maybe 24 for Bow Desert. But, just a lovely winter day.
4: When can we expect those morning temperatures to start increasing, Christy?
6: Look, we're going to see our morning temperatures staying pretty consistent for the next week. So we're looking at the sort of, I guess, low double digits around most of the Gold Coast, maybe inland at Bow Desert, sort of the mid

0: So not a huge amount of change in those overnight minimum temperatures. Maybe as we go into the start of next week, we'll actually see the daytime and maybe slight minimum temperatures coming up a little bit as well. So perhaps up around sort of 26 degrees during the day on Monday, maybe sort of 14 overnight on the Seaway, for example, on Monday morning. But really, we're looking at sort of 12 or 13 over the rest of the week. So not a huge difference. Really, the only change that's coming is that we might just start to see a couple of showers push on shore Friday, Saturday, and look, maybe even a slight chance of a rumble of thunder, although at this stage it looks like those storms should mostly stay over the water, but it's not entirely out of the question. Friday or Saturday we get a little bit of shower or storm activity, but otherwise it's looking very settled, temperatures very consistent, overnight minimum temperatures very consistent, just a very settled period of weather.
1: Christy Johnson from the Bureau, thank you.
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1: Fresh start to the day. Shane Barry, Acting Chief Lifeguard. Good morning to you.
3: Good morning, Tom. How are you?
1: Mate, I'm really well, thank you. Where are you and where's the best place for a swim this morning?
3: Good. Yeah, I'm just down here at Miami at the moment. We've got another beautiful winter's morning. As you said, a little bit crispy, but once that sun gets up, it's actually quite nice. The conditions at the moment, we've just got that light northwesterly wind at the moment. They will swing a little bit more northeast as that day moves on, but they will stay at that light sort of mark. In terms of the swell, we've got about a metre of swell, so there will be waves right across the coast, but that northern section from Miami all the way through to the Spit is going to be a pick if you are looking for a wave for the board riders. We've got that high tide at midday and then that low tide later this afternoon at 5:45. Water temperature is still pretty good at just over 20 degrees. So if you are going to go for a swim, that central to northern section of the coast, excuse me, is going to be your best spot to go for a swim. But please just use that side of caution on that, especially that outgoing tide later this afternoon. There still is a little bit of water moving around. So please just check in with the lifeguards, use that side of caution and get to those red and yellow flags if you are going to go for a swim today.
1: Thank you, Shane. Appreciate it. Shane Barry, Acting Gold Coast Chief Lifeguard there. Now, yesterday, Gold Coast Mayor Tom Tait announced plans to consult with the community ahead of construction on the missing links of the Gold Coast Oceanway. But what barriers do they need to beat before you can walk all the way from the Spit to Coolangatta? We're going to be talking to an erosion or a coastal expert coming up in just a couple of minutes. We've also been talking this morning about the potential ending or making the arena at Southport, sorry, the Kerry Park Arena, dead in the water. We heard from Brooke Patterson, the Gold Coast City Councillor for the area, saying that it is looking unlikely, or it's not dead in the water as per se, but it's up against it with a big funding gap to get that project off the ground. A lot of texts coming through this morning. Jan from Mermaid Waters says, what a disgrace. They are closing libraries and privatising pools. How many more sporting stadiums and arenas do we need? On the flip side, Mark says, I think a new modern arena near the Broadwater on the tram line is a great idea. Has anyone been to Boondall Entertainment Centre lately? It's so outdated and difficult transport connections. Meanwhile, Jenny from Southport says, trying to build a stadium in Kerry Park would destroy our equivalent to Central Park in New York. We need as much green space as possible. I've also seen hundreds and hundreds of people trying to leave the Broadwater parklands after the New Year's Eve, plus many concerts and more recently the Gold Coast Marathon. To try and get to the tram, it would be totally impossible for this area to handle potentially 12,000 people. It was a ridiculous idea and has caused a lot of stress to Southport and the wider community. Everybody knows about it and they can't believe that such an ill-conceived suggestion could ever have been thought up by the mayor and his council. Keep them coming, team. The text line number 0487 993 222, or give us a call 1300 903 917.
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1: Hey, Brad, how is it out there?
2: Well, another breakdown to add to the list. Got a breakdown the M1 southbound the shoulder before Sarawak Avenue, Palm Beach. Still got a breakdown the M1 southbound shoulder at the Stewart Road off-ramp at Crum, but no delays in those areas. The M1 southbound, busy between Coomera and Helens Bar and Gabe, and we do have a breakdown in the shoulder on the M1 southbound after the Smith Street exit. It is building. Bermuda Street by space through Barsley Lakes and Clear Island Waters, getting much heavier around Clear Island Waters. Take a slow around the school zones at 40 k's an hour. Busier on the Gold Coast Highway through Broad Beach. Minor build-up around Surfers Paradise. Looking good around the Broadwater. Light traffic on Smith Street. Brisbane Road, a little bit of stop-start at times around Arundel Drive and Pine Ridge Road for Arundel and Bugle Waters. And also the M1 southbound, a little bit unspecified through Wrongery. Northbound into Brisbane has been busy between Yatla, Beenleigh, on the brakes now between Logan Home and Stakes Creek, so much heavier through there again. I'm back from ATM. More details before 8 on 91.7 ABC Gold Coast.
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1: Yesterday, Mayor Tom Tate announced an upcoming community consultation in regards to the planned Ocean Way for the Gold Coast, which the council is keen to see run uninterrupted from the northern end of the coast all the way to the New South Wales border. But as he says, there are some issues facing the rollout.
3: When we did a big long one in Palm Beach and a lot of residents was against it, you go now and they're quite happy because they're using it. And for those other ones, like in Hedges, they haven't had it yet. Some of them will welcome it and some of them said, oh, we'll fight you because residents here got money. Well, newsflash, the city's got a few dollars too.
1: Now, most of the Ocean Way has already been done, but a few sections, like the stretch from Main Beach to the Spit and a large section through Mermaid Beach, are yet to get underway. They also seem to pose the most issues. Where will it be built and how much impact could there be on our beaches? Angus Jackson is an expert in coastal management, having previously served as the City of Gold Coast Director of Beaches and Waterways before founding International Coastal Management. Good morning, Angus.
4: Good morning.
1: You are the perfect person to talk about this. What do you think are the main handbrakes in delivering an uninterrupted walkway from the Spit all the way to Coolangatta?
4: Always happy to talk about the beaches. Why else are we here? Look, it's difficult, but the one thing that the Gold Coast is missing as a leading coastal city at the moment is the beach track, the Beach Ocean Way. And it's almost there. I've got to admit, when we were setting out the boulder wall in the 70s and 80s, it wasn't in our mindset. We were too concentrated on protecting assets. But to answer your question, look, some of it, we've got the seawall too far landward to leave a strip of land between private and public. Between the private properties and the seawall to put an ocean way. So in some sections of the coast, the ocean way is going to need to go seaward. Now, that means that it's vulnerable to erosion in severe events, and we had a severe event a couple of... 2 years ago now. A year ago. A year and a half.
1: Cyclone Alfred, yep.
4: Yeah, and that showed the dynamics of the beach. But what was interesting, only about 800 metres of seawall was exposed in that event. So, you know, we've got plenty of sand in front, except for the severe event. Council's been putting more sand in front. So I believe that the Ocean Way can go in front of the boulder wall. It'll have to be designed maybe piled or so it's removable for those rare events. Those events will get more common with time, but council is offsetting that sea level rise by additional sand. So it's entirely viable to fill in those gaps either on top or to seaward of the seawall.
1: Okay, you mentioned ex-tropical cyclone Alfred Angus, which lashed the Gold Coast and caused long-lasting erosions. The council's keen to make this ocean way cyclone resistant. What factors go into making that an actual reality? How difficult is it to build an ocean way that is cyclone-proof?
4: Not that hard. Well, the first way is to make sure there's enough sand to seaward and it doesn't get exposed. And for the main beach, that's a problem at the moment, but with the backpassing that's been introduced recently and the additional sand, that'll become less of a problem. Mermaid, we didn't get anywhere near the if we had a seaward, ocean way, sorry, to seaward of the boulder wall in the last event, it'd be right. But it's easy to make it cyclone proof. You pile it, cantilever it, etc.
1: Mermaid Beach seems to be one of the sticking spots. We've got houses along Mermaid Beach, which basically go up to the edge of the sand dunes, and they have to be maintained. Well, the A-lines underneath have to be maintained by the landowners. What issues would that pose for this plan for the Ocean Way, and how would you best manage it?
4: Okay, so where the Ocean Way is on top of the seawall, it obviously has to be removable if there's a severe event. But that's just such a rare event these days that it's not a problem. In fact, it's just a matter of design, clever design. I mean, there's a lot of methods of doing it. I don't see a problem. But in the past, where council has built on top of the boulder wall, we've been involved in making sure that the boulder wall was not adversely impacted. In fact, by the end of the construction, the seawall had to be at least equivalent to what it was before. Now, we only need maintenance after a severe event. The ocean way will probably be damaged in a very severe event. But look, it's all about money. The Gold Coast beaches are worth about $3 billion to the economy every year. You know, we're not talking big money here for repairs or maintenance of either the seawall or the ocean way. It's just a matter of money. Even if we had to replace it every year, which is not the case, it would be economically justified. It's about money. I mean, there's about $12 billion worth of real estate along the beachfront on the Gold Coast, much more near to the beachfront. They basically contribute in increased rates and taxes to the whole maintenance of the beach. So it's a bit of a cycle. Good beach, high-value property, good income for the council to maintain that high-value beach, which maintains the property value. Now, if you look at central New South Wales, the property owners, beachfront property owners, are on the front line of climate change. Some states, like New South Wales, are looking for retreat. They want those owners to lose their properties, preferably at no cost by just erosion eating into them. The theory is that gives you a good beach. It's never going to happen. Queensland, we're into protection. It's more about ensuring that we've got a good beach and the economics work. The beachfront properties pay for it. So I understand what the beachfront owners are saying. In fact, I hear everything they're saying, but there's going to have to be some compromise, and I'd really like to see them working with council to get the best win-win for the community and for the owners themselves, who are part of the community.
1: Angus, the Ocean Way, it's planned to go all the way from the Spit to the border. Can you give us a timeline on when you think that would be achievable if there was enough money in the coffers and all the planning, et cetera, was done?
4: Oh, you're talking a few years, not decades. It's been done gradually in the past. I'm not privy to those figures, but it's certainly not a major engineering feat. It's really just a footpath. It's simple.
1: It is. Angus Jackson, really nice to talk to you this morning. Thank you very much.
4: No worries. Good to talk to you.
1: Angus Jackson, an expert in coastal management. He was previously on the Gold Coast City Council's, he actually was the Gold Coast City Council's Director of Beaches and Waterways before founding International Coastal Management. Just giving us a bit more of an insight into the Ocean Way. This comes after yesterday when the Gold Coast Mayor Tom Tate was asking you, the community, for your feedback on the final stages of the Ocean Way. Consultation is now open if you've got a view on that. I think it's until later this month. All the information on the council's website. Nikki D will be in shortly to let us know what is coming up on the morning's program. But before then...
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6: Hi, Melissa Clark here. FIFA's boss fights to keep his job after a failed plan to sell off the World Cup. Growing calls to crack down on betting companies after revelations of drugs and escorts being given to problem gamblers to keep them punting.
7: Gambling companies using predatory inducements. We have to clean up inducements, and we should be exploring concepts like a duty of care on gambling agencies to stop gambling harm.
6: And a dying tradition finds its voice. Japan's normally secretive geisha speak out, demanding change as their numbers decline. I hope you'll join me for those stories coming up soon on AM.
1: And straight after AM this morning, our very own Nikki D. Hello, my love.
8: Do I look excited?
1: Yes, you do.
8: I'm very excited. of course, we're going to cover off on the serious side of life as we do. In fact, yesterday we were talking about the public pool situation with management. We have 8 public pools here on the Gold Coast, 4 are run by council and 4 run by private entities. And there are conversations at the moment that all 8 are managed privately, and a lot of concerns coming through on the text line about what that means for users, for staff. So we're going to the top. We're going to the chair of the Lifestyle Committee, which is where consideration will begin, and then full council a little later in the month to discuss this further. So if you've got any questions about the pool that or pools and outsourcing of management from council to private, please let me know this morning.
1: 0487 993222 is the text line number.
8: Okay. Now, excitement, Eshowyoki.
1: Yes, are you kicking it off?
8: On mornings today. So this is where we play a song that has a flying vibe to it and you just have to sing the next line. The fabulous Chloe Maxwell, who's taking some time off this week, has put together a really great one. And then I went, that's too easy. So I've dismantled. I've made it a little tougher.
1: Micromanaging a cold island,
8: yeah,
1: yes.
8: Yeah, because 2 double passes to the air show, that's huge.
1: And it's not even, this isn't even going into the draw. If you win it,
8: you win it.
1: You win it.
8: That's
1: yeah. It,
8: absolutely. And every day a different program has a crack. Today it is morning's turn. So all you need to do after 9:30 is listen very closely. It's a classic song. You know the song. I've just taken it away from the chorus and focus more on the verse because I believe in you. I really do. So we'll take a look at that this morning as well.
1: Fantastic, Nikki D. And then just over the rainbow till tomorrow, you're doing an outside broadcast from Connect to Gold Coast.
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1: Connect to Home.
8: Yep, at the Carrara Stadium, home of the Suns. It's a wonderful day. It's a hand up, not a hand out. I heard you rattling off some of the things that the Connect to Home have,
1: yeah,
8: which includes secondhand clothes and items if you
1: food
8: are doing it tough.
1: Yeah.
8: It's not just for people who are sleeping rough. This is for anyone here on the Gold Coast who are just having a tough time making ends meet at the moment. It's a one-stop shop for services. You can get your hair cut. There's vet checks, all sorts of things, and worth checking out and coming along. We're going to be there for the morning's program, and I'd love to hear from you. Come and say good day and tell us, you know, what's going on. What's going on in your world?
1: Love your work. Nikki D after 8:30 this morning.
0: 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Traffic.
2: Still got the breakdown, M1 southbound shoulder, the Stewart Road off-ramp at Currumbin, and also a breakdown, M1 southbound shoulder before Sarawak Avenue at Palm Beach, and a breakdown, M1 southbound up to Smith Street at Gavin, and that's in a shoulder as well. But it has been busy between Upper Cooma, Helens Bar and Gavin, especially around that Upper Cooma stretch at the moment. Gold Coast Highway, a little bit of stop starts from Miami at Broad Beach, and Brisbane Road building, both ways around Arundel Drive through Arundel, and also Gooding Drive westbound through Merrimack getting onto the M1. Slow into Brisbane on the M1 between Yatla, Beenleigh, Loganholme, and Sykes Creek. More details, 8:30.
1: Thank you very much, Brad. Well, that's it from us this morning. On behalf of Charlie Mills and myself, thank you for your company. Nikki D on in half an hour's time. Kat Feeney with Afternoons. And, of course, Bern Young getting you home with Drive from 3 till 6. I'll catch you tomorrow morning.
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9: Morning, ABC News with Sue Fitzpatrick. A parliamentary inquiry into the federal government's gambling advertising reforms will continue this morning. The Greens and Independent Senator David Pocock are urging the coalition to join them in pushing for action on inducements. Following allegations betting companies had offered illicit drugs and escorts to keep problem gamblers losing their money. Liberal MP Simon Kennedy insists his party will ensure the legislation is strengthened. A Sunshine Coast aviation company says its leadership team is travelling to Greece after two of its helicopters were involved in a fatal collision. Braden Jason has more.
10: Two McDermott aviation helicopters collided mid-air whilst battling a large bushfire west of Athens on the 2nd of August. The highly experienced Greek and Danish crew members died while the second crew members from the second helicopter are still receiving medical care. In a statement, John McDermott says the crew members involved were long-term contractors and valued members of their global aviation family. Members of its leadership team are en route to Greece with plans to support personnel on the ground, assist the families affected, and work with Greek authorities as they investigate the fiery collision.
9: The Queensland Police Union says it's time the DNA of young criminal offenders is collected in the same way as adult suspects. A proposed new policy would allow officers to collect a child suspect's DNA regardless of their age, bypassing the current need for a court order to swab under 17s. Premier David Crisafulli has left the door open to change and says Police Minister Dan Purdy is working with the union. Union President Shane Pryor says the reforms are urgently needed.
11: Time has come now to remove the disparity between adult and youth offenders when it comes to DNA collection. If they're happy to go out into the community and commit these kind of offences, then at the very least they need to have their DNA recorded.
9: Police are investigating a fatal crash on Queensland's Southern Downs. Officers say a car left the New England Highway and crashed into a concrete drain at Sevenley near Stanthorpe just after 4 o'clock on Sunday morning. The driver, a 69-year-old woman, was taken to hospital with serious injuries. She died yesterday. Any witnesses or anyone with relevant dash cam footage is urged to come forward. Overseas, the US president says he hopes Iran will come to its senses and agree on a deal to end the conflict between the two nations. Earlier, Donald Trump slammed what he called Iran's unbelievably duplicitous leadership on his Truth Social platform after Tehran said there were no talks underway. Mr. Trump has again threatened to launch a major attack on Iran, saying this is their last chance to make a deal.
12: To do an attack that big on a country, I'd rather not do it. Now, we've already through lots of large attacks, but they were normal large. Hopefully they'll come to their senses, because what happened, you know, cannot have a nuclear weapon.
9: Back home now, as the magpie breeding season gets underway across the state, new council data has revealed Brisbane's most swooped suburbs. The birds are most active between August and November and swoop as a territorial response to protect their eggs. Brisbane Lord Mayor Adrian Schrinner says Coorparoo has taken the number one spot with 14 reported swoopings in the last 12 months.
13: Carindale number 2, 12. Runcorn number 3 with 9. Then Mount Gravatt East, Camp Hill, Hendra, Lota, New Farm, Newstead, Mansfield, Cannon Hill and Geebung.
9: So watch out. To sport now, the New South Wales Rugby League will announce its new State of Origin coach this morning. Glenn Lauder reports.
14: There had been speculation about Laurie Daly's future as Blues coach even before the full-time siren in the Game 3 victory over Queensland in Brisbane last month. The 56-year-old refused to comment on his plans in the immediate aftermath, but yesterday confirmed he is stepping down after his second series victory in his second stints in the role. While his replacement will be made official later this morning, it's widely reported that former Melbourne and South Sydney centre and current Blues assistant Matt King will be given the role. Daly has previously described the 45-year-old as a first-grade coach in waiting.
9: Queensland's weather, isolated showers on the east coast, mostly sunny in the far southwest, partly cloudy elsewhere. Cairns and Townsville 26, Mackay 23, Rockhampton 25, Bundaberg 24, Mount Isa 28. In the southeast, a mostly sunny day with light winds. Brisbane and Logan 23, Ipswich 24, the Gold Coast 23, the Sunshine Coast 22, and Toowoomba a top of 19 degrees.
15: Good morning. Welcome to AM. I'm Melissa Clark in Canberra, coming to you from Ngunnawal country and acknowledging other custodians. On today's program, growing calls to crack down on betting companies after revelations of drugs and escorts being given to problem gamblers to keep them punting.
7: Gambling companies using predatory inducements. We have to clean up inducements, and we should be exploring concepts like a duty of care on gambling agencies to stop gambling harm.
15: And FIFA bosses fight to keep his job after a failed plan to sell off stakes in the World Cup. But first, experts say the deadly H5 bird flu outbreak is taking hold in Australia after a mass mortality of native birds on South Australia's southeast coast. There are now 78 confirmed cases in Australia, but there's no evidence of bird flu in poultry or the agricultural sector yet. Stephanie Smale reports.
16: South Australia is currently the epicentre of the deadly H5 bird flu outbreak, but the risk is nationwide. The federal government says it was bracing for a mass mortality like the greater crested terns at Cape Jaffa, and there could be more. The Environment Minister Murray Watt says the spread was inevitable.
17: We are well prepared as a country in terms of preparedness plans put together with different levels of governments and the broader community. But the reality is that we are going to see increased numbers of birds die as a result of this virus. And of course, it can potentially get into mammals as well.
16: The federal government says the risk to human health is still low, and there's no evidence the bird flu has spread into Australia's poultry industry or the broader agricultural sector yet. Environment Minister Murray Watt says the federal government is working with state and territory governments to manage the risk. He says there's no indication any domestic pets have been infected, but owners should be aware.
17: Of course, to be certainly vigilant in watching for any changes in behaviour, changes in the health of their domestic pets. When it comes to backyard chickens, I know there's a lot of concern about that. And again, we'd be encouraging people with backyard chickens to do what they can to keep their chickens away from wild birds.
16: Experts agree the deadly H5 bird flu will keep spreading. Professor Kirsty Short is a virologist at the University of Queensland.
18: It's not established in Australia, but there are starting to be signs that it is. So it's certainly elevated all the responses to the next stage.
16: What are the risks now?
18: We have two major groups of risks. The first risk is to our poultry population, that this could get into a poultry farm, and where we know that H5N1 causes widespread death and devastation, essentially. And then the other major risk is to our native species and causing potentially mass mortality of native species, not just avian species, but also potentially marine mammals, scavenger species, because we know that that's happened overseas.
16: And as you see it, are the right management approaches being taken?
18: Overall, I think we're doing really, really well. It's a difficult situation. It's not like COVID where you can close the borders and people listen, birds don't listen. And so it is a really, really challenging thing to get hold of.
16: Professor Short says vaccines are an option going forward for poultry and native animals, but human vaccination is less likely.
18: The concern is if we vaccinate our poultry population, it will have significant trade implications. And then vaccination of native species is something quite interesting. At the moment, the decision is based purely on endangered species, but one of the things we're arguing with our research is that it should be a bit more nuanced than that.
16: There are now 58 confirmed cases of H5 bird flu in South Australia, with 49 suspected cases awaiting further testing results. 10 cases have been confirmed in Western Australia, 7 in Victoria, 2 in New South Wales, and 1 in Queensland.
15: Stephanie Smale reporting there. And despite the government's assurances of its planning and funding for bird flu, South Australian Greens Senator and Environment spokesperson Sarah Hanson-Young is calling for a more comprehensive government funding response to the bird flu threat.
19: While you may not be able to stop birds flying around, you can do what is needed to build resilience of our wildlife. And that means habitat protection, resilience in terms of the numbers, making sure that those that are on the critically endangered list are actually treated as critically endangered. $200 million is nothing.
15: It's now almost certain the federal government will be forced to take tougher action against gambling companies after explosive evidence in a Senate inquiry yesterday revealed drugs, escorts and bonus bets were allegedly being used to keep problem gamblers punting. Political opponents to Labor's left and right want stronger restrictions than what the government has proposed. Oliver Gordon reports.
20: VIP managers wanted to make former NRL player Luke Bateman feel special, so he would bet more money.
21: There were times where I would be flown interstate and taken to, you know, race days, put in marquees with alcohol and food provided all day, things like that.
20: The reformed problem gambler airing these allegations against an unnamed betting company at a Senate inquiry into the government's proposed gambling laws.
21: Before getting there, your VIP manager would offer you, go, hey, mate, what drugs do you want? Do you want a couple of bags for this weekend? We'll organise that for you. We'll have that ready for you when you get here.
20: He's also told the inquiry that at the peak of his addiction, he did drugs with the company's executives at their events.
21: At that stage, I would have been 23-year-old.
20: Mark Kempster is one of the public faces of the Alliance for Gambling Reform and says Luke Bateman's experience isn't unique.
22: Yeah, over the last 2 to 3 years, it'd be at least a dozen that I know of that have come to me in that way.
20: Labor's proposed laws would see a partial ban on betting ads, sports stars banned from promoting betting companies, and stadiums and jerseys made gambling ad-free. But they do not include a full ban on gambling inducements or a total ban on online gambling ads, despite these being recommendations of late Labor MP Peter Murphy's landmark 2013 report into gambling harms. To pass, Labor's gambling laws need the support of either the Greens or the Coalition in the Senate. The Greens are appealing to the Coalition to team up with them to overhaul the laws. Liberal frontbencher Simon Kennedy.
23: What I can tell you, listeners, is we will be strengthening these laws.
20: Simon Kennedy says it's his personal view regulations on inducements should be strengthened.
23: We heard today in the inquiry of gambling companies using predatory inducements. Even cocaine and prostitutes were mentioned. We have to clean up inducements.
24: What does cleaning up inducements look like, Simon Kennedy?
23: I think there should be a duty of care, and we should be exploring concepts like a duty of care on gambling agencies to stop gambling harm.
20: In a statement, a government spokesperson has said it's focused on strengthening the National Register Bet Stop that allows people who don't want to place a bet or get inducements to opt out. Wagering company Sportsbet says there's no evidence it's involved with allegations heard at the inquiry, and Tabcorp says that allegations around inducements made at the inquiry are not part of its customer offering. The peak body for wagering companies was also contacted for comment. The inquiry continues today, and we'll hear from representatives of the wagering companies.
15: That report from Oliver Gordon and Adam Langenberg. And if you or someone you know needs help, you can call the National Gambling Helpline on 1800 858 858. One Nation's push into Victorian politics has gathered pace. The party's leader, Pauline Hanson, was in Melbourne for a private fundraiser last night, which was met with protests. One Nation has now unveiled a state leader and some candidates for November's state election, but still has no official state policies. But that hasn't hurt One Nation standing in the polls, as Bridget Fitzgerald reports.
25: A busy road in Melbourne's inner east was blocked off late yesterday as around 200 demonstrators gathered to protest the launch of One Nation's Victorian leadership team ahead of the November election. Outside, protesters chanted and held banners denouncing racism. Inside the venue, party faithful met federal leader Pauline Hanson and their state candidates at a private fundraiser. At an earlier press conference, Pauline Hanson described it as an important day for the party.
26: Victorians I constantly hear from, they're all saying that Victoria is an absolute mess.
25: It wasn't the usual political party announcement. The event was tightly controlled. Journalists from The Age, The Guardian and the ABC were all barred. When questioned why she excluded certain outlets, Pauline Hanson said she didn't think their reporting of her party was fair.
26: I'm not putting up with their rubbish. I'm not putting up with their spin.
25: Army veteran and former Senate candidate Warren Pickering has been announced as the party's leader in Victoria. He'll contest the lower house seat of Pakenham in Melbourne's outer southeast.
0: We are officially putting the major parties on notice, and we are contesting to govern.
25: One Nation's existing Upper House MP Ricky Lee Tyrrell will recontest her Northern Victoria seat. Six more Upper House candidates were also announced. A Redbridge poll out today shows support for the coalition in Victoria at 30%, while Labor and One Nation trail on 23 and 22%. Anthony Green is the ABC's former election analyst.
1: If One Nation are polling in the low 20s statewide, then they're polling in the mid-30s in rural and regional Victoria. They will be a threat to Labor in a number of regional seats in Ballarat and Bendigo, seats which have been locked on for Labor for years. They will challenge the National Party in rural Victoria as well. So they are their best prospects. But there's the chance that there'll be some seats in outer Melbourne, Melton, Sunbury, Pakenham, on the edges of Melbourne, where they will be very competitive with the other two parties.
25: Last week, Ben Carroll became Victoria's new premier after Jacinta Allen resigned due to internal party pressure and poor polling just 4 months out from November's state election.
15: Bridget Fitzgerald, you're listening to AM, where it's coming up to 16 past eight. An ABC investigation can reveal more details about allegations of child sexual abuse and grooming at a prominent Melbourne alternative primary school spanning from the 1970s to the early 2000s. Multiple former students are now taking civil action against the well-known and once celebrated Fitzroy Community School. Coco Veldkamp reports, and a warning to listeners, this story contains descriptions of child sexual abuse.
2: In 1976, Kirsten, who doesn't want to use her last name, was just 4 years old and says she was one of the Fitzroy Community School's first pupils. The school was based in the Brunswick Street home of couple Faye Berryman and Philip O'Carroll.
3: I remember feeling like I was frightened of them and I had to be on my guard. I felt frightened of what they could do to me.
2: But Kirsten and her big sister Gretel allege that behind the veil of bohemian values, the Fitzroy Community School was a damaging place. Gretel says she witnessed Mr. O'Carroll perform oral sex on his wife in front of children.
4: I remember just being like, what on earth is going on here? This is really traumatising.
2: Kirsten says she witnessed Philip O'Carroll laying down naked with a child running a toy car near his penis.
3: I think I was kind of collectively humiliated into being part of it. Like, come on, don't be a prissy. Why are you scared? Nudity's fine.
2: The sisters moved interstate and found out as adults that Philip O'Carroll and Faye Berryman were still running the Fitzroy Community School. They went to police making formal statements in 2006. But Gretel says there was never any follow-up.
4: It went crickets. There was just deathly silence around the whole thing.
2: The ABC put detailed questions to Philip O'Carroll and Faye Berryman, but had no response. Gretel's incident report, obtained by the ABC, shows police interviewed Mr. O'Carroll and Ms. Berryman in 2006, but the investigation was dropped after the couple denied allegations, describing them as fanciful. Sexual allegations at the school re-emerged in the 2000s. In 2005, Eve Dixon Cannon was just 6 years old.
6: Yeah, it was an environment that was highly sexualized.
2: Ms. Dixon Cannon says she was sexually abused by a group of boys on campus.
6: I remember hands all over me, being touched everywhere, hands inside of me.
2: Her father, Pat Cannon, says he and Eve's mother met with Principal Faye Berryman in her office.
8: And Faye immediately had her back up. And the only thing she said that I remember was, there are no white lilies in these situations. Obviously, it's classic victim blaming.
2: Faye Berryman still teaches at Fitzroy Community School and sits on its board. The ABC has made numerous attempts to contact the board, but it did not respond to interview requests or detailed questions. The Victorian Education Watchdog, the Registration and Qualifications Authority, received 16 complaints about the Fitzroy Community School between 1979 and 2026. A VRQA spokesperson described the allegations of historic child abuse at the school reported by the ABC as appalling, but the authority said it could not investigate child safety complaints made before 2016. Lawyer Michael Tanner is representing at least 16 clients preparing cases against the school.
5: It's a large group of individuals where the similarity of complaints are fairly consistent. The lack of action is something that's staggering.
2: For alleged victims like Eve Dixon Cannon, the days at Fitzroy Community School were life-altering.
6: Like, I was changed. I was completely different. I was a different child.
15: Former Fitzroy Community School student Eve Dixon Cannon, ending that report by Coco Veldkamp and Josie Taylor. And if you've experienced childhood trauma or abuse, you can call the Blue Knot helpline on 1300 657 380. The Queensland government is considering a request that could see more police pursuits in the state. The officers' union wants restrictions on chasing fleeing criminals eased, but civil rights groups warn it could see more innocent bystanders put in harm's way. Annie Guest reports.
9: When police pursue criminals on Queensland's roads, their union boss, Shane Pryor, believes they're hampered by rules restricting pursuits to situations involving a serious crime or threat to life.
10: I think it's very fair to say that the current pursuit policy hasn't stopped offenders from engaging in dangerous behaviour on the road.
9: So the Queensland government is considering a union request to expand police pursuit powers, with the Premier David Crisafulli reportedly telling a police union conference that officers should not have to second guess whether or not they're able to do their jobs. Terry O'Gorman is the president of the Queensland Council for Civil Liberties.
11: In the 10-year period from 2000 to 2009 in Queensland, there were 22 deaths arising from police chases and 690 people injured. It was because of that appalling rate of harm to innocent members of the public that the current police pursuit policy was implemented.
9: That was 20 years ago, and the deaths included a 13-year-old girl hit outside her school by a stolen vehicle evading a high-speed police chase. Union boss Shane Pryor again.
10: Our police make wise decisions and ethical decisions absolutely every single day in Queensland. And I have every faith that if a pursuit was getting that ridiculously dangerous, then the appropriate decisions would be made and other avenues would be canvassed.
9: The Crime and Corruption Commission has previously found strict pursuit policies and legislated alternatives significantly reduced injuries and deaths. Terry O'Gorman says any proposed change should face an external review.
11: The Premier should not just give in to the union's wish list and say, OK, we'll give you greater powers to chase people in cars.
9: But Voice for Victims Chairman Ben Cannon supports the push.
12: These criminals go on and commit a raft of crimes and commit a whole lot more harm.
9: Police union boss Shane Pryor says their members also want the power to collect DNA samples from children who haven't been charged.
10: It's very simple. If a young offender is old enough to become a serial offender, then they're old enough to have their DNA recorded.
9: It raises concerns about potential human rights violations, and Terry O'Gorman believes collecting DNA once a child is charged is sufficient.
11: The police union have not demonstrated that the system is not working.
9: But victims advocate Ben Cannon says the community would be kept safer by expanded police powers.
15: Annie Guest. There's a serious push to remove FIFA boss Gianni Infantino after his failed bid to sell off stakes in the World Cup. England has joined several other countries preparing to withdraw their support for his re-election bid. Professor James Reid is an expert on sporting governance based at the University of Reading in the UK. He spoke to me earlier. Professor Reid, thanks for joining me on AM this morning.
13: Good morning.
15: Can Gianni Infantino withstand the pressure that he's facing at the moment, or are we seeing the beginning of the end of his leadership?
13: Well, he's always had a lot of support, right, from African nations, from the Asian nations, and generally not the UEFA nations, which obviously are leading the charge at the moment. So he's probably still got quite a bit of support. So it's possible he manages to find ways. And of course, Donald Trump, has him on speed dial. So maybe he's got something up his sleeve yet.
15: The trigger for the rebellion has been his plan to sell off stakes in the World Cup. Why was he pursuing that?
13: Well, there's all sorts of theories, isn't there? And it's been revealed that he had his eye on eventually running this spin-off, organisation that would run the competition. At the end of the day, the governors of the big major league competitions in the US earn multiples of what he earns heading up the global sport. And so you can imagine that that was potentially behind what he was proposing to do. But it's worth also saying that it's just the culmination of the way that FIFA's expanded the game over the years. And, there's something virtuous about that. The football is now, or soccer is, the global sport, and that's in no small way down to how FIFA has expanded the game since the 1970s, expanding the World Cup from a very cosy club of nations in South America and Europe, whereas now it truly is a global game, and it's been done through keeping lots of nations on side all around the world. So this is, in many respects, just the culmination of that process over the last 50 years or so.
15: Yeah, in some ways there's been an enormous success in the sport itself, in its global reach, but at the same time we see so many controversies in its governance, and that goes back beyond Gianni Infantino's tenure, including his predecessors. Why is keeping governance in line so difficult for a global sporting body like FIFA?
13: Well, ultimately, who regulates the regulator? Who is there to tell Gianni Infantino what to do or set Blatter before him? They have a level of power that no one can really challenge them on. And so I think that's possibly, at the root of what ultimately happens is that power corrupts. Now, there's been lots of good been done, undoubtedly. Lots and lots of money gone to grassroots organisations playing soccer around the world. And that's a wonderful thing. At the same time, though, of course, lots of these sums of money going to football associations around the world almost certainly go to bad actors in these places. And a more transparent decision-making process at the top would surely lead to a better allocation of the huge revenues that FIFA is able to command each World Cup cycle.
15: I'm really looking forward to the next few chapters in this story. Professor, thanks very much for joining me on AM today.
13: Thank you.
15: And Professor Reid is an expert on sporting governance from the University of Reading. Behind the neon lights of Japan's bustling capital, geisha are still practicing their traditional arts, but their numbers have fallen sharply in recent years, and it's prompted one of the country's oldest and most famous geisha to speak out and press for change in how things are done in the usually closed world. North Asia correspondent Natalie Whiting reports from Tokyo.
7: 86-year-old Ikuko sits in front of a tatami mat, watching geisha she's trained flourish fans and move in perfect unison in a dance rehearsal. I should be up there practicing, she laments, but my feet are a bit sore. Meanwhile, if I don't keep at it, I won't be able to dance when the time comes. Ikuko has been a geisha for more than 60 years. She was the first to be awarded Japan's prestigious Order of the Rising Sun. But she's worried about the next generation. In 1940, there were about 13,000 geisha in Tokyo. Now, there are about 200. I feel that the reward I've been given, she says, and the legacy I must leave is to protect this world of geisha. Geisha usually perform at high-end banquets for exclusive clients, where they dance, play instruments, and ensure conversation flows. There are still young women prepared to take on this life of dedication, including 22-year-old Saku, who's an apprentice. Geisha continue training throughout their lives, she says. As it's a profession with no retirement age, I'll be practicing for as long as I carry on doing this. She and the members of her geisha house will soon be taking part in an outdoor festival to try to promote the tradition. But geisha need customers, and over the years, many of the exclusive venues they work in have closed. So this tea house has thrown out the rule book. They now allow anyone to book, including tourists, and they advertise on social media.
14: I feel that if we just cling to the old ways, things will inevitably go downhill, the owner, Okame Chikage, tells me. I really do believe that unless we preserve what's good and embrace the new, things won't work out. But will it be enough to ensure this modern city's past is part of its future? This is Natalie Whiting in Tokyo, reporting for AN.
15: And you can see more on Foreign Correspondent tonight at 8pm on ABC TV or anytime on iView. In finance, Wall Street stocks have kicked off August strongly. Oil prices are down about 5%. The global benchmark Brent crude is trading at $83.78 US a barrel, and the Aussie dollar's lower, buying 69.9 US cents. That's AM for today. I'm Melissa Clark. It's now 8:30.
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17: And very good morning to you on what is a splendid looking Tuesday. Blue skies. We'll get the Bureau of Meteorology in just a moment to tell you what's in store for you. Speaking of which, after 9:30, brace yourself because there's going to be another update to the bomb website. We know how well the last one went last year. 500,000 people reached out to the bomb to say, I don't like it. We'll get the details on that. Also, in happier news, if you would like to win a one-day family pass to the Pacific Air Show, it's happening 14th to the 16th of August after 9:30. I'm going to give you the start of a song line and you need to finish it. If you sing it, brownie points in my books. If you spoken word it, that's okay. That's your prerogative. We're going to have a lot of fun. I've tried to make it a little bit challenging. Very well-known song, so don't feel put off by the fact that I've tried to make it more challenging. Kicking off the show, though, if you are a regular user of public pools here on the GC, your local council pool could soon be run by a private operator. We have 8 in total. 4 are privately run, 4 are run by council. That could change by, well, discussions are heading toward a conclusion in full council this month. You raised concerns about this yesterday. I'm going to put those concerns to council in just a moment. Before we get into any of that, Emily Dobson has your latest ABC News. Good morning.
18: Good morning, Nicole. Making news this morning. The daughter of a woman who disappeared near Moolumbah nearly 6 months ago has made an emotional appeal for information. 73-year-old Yvonne Weir was last seen in February driving north along Queensland Road in the direction of her farm at Dungay. Police say there's evidence she arrived home, but she hasn't been heard from since. Her daughter, Gillian Halleck, says living with a lack of answers is impossible to describe. Police say that significant resources have been invested into the search and are calling for anyone with information to come forward. The Gold Coast Mayor says the council is in discussions with the state government to take over the Gold Coast Convention Centre, but that works to expand the facility would need joint funding. Premier David Crisafulli said last week he would be open to handing the $167 million state-owned centre to council, but Mayor Tom Tate says the cost of upgrading the 6,000-person capacity building would need to be shared. And Queenslanders are being asked to roll up their sleeves and give blood as winter illness drives donor numbers down. Australian Red Cross Lifeblood says 3,000 blood and plasma donations are needed across Queensland, with 350 of those needed on the Gold Coast amid a nationwide shortage of O positive and O negative blood supplies. That's all for now, Nicole. There'll be more news at 9 o'clock.
17: Thank you very much, Emily Dobson. Before we get into your weather and traffic, some tough news out of NRL Monday last night with the team announcing Johnny Gibbs is facing the fight of his life. The former Manly halfback rugby league international has been diagnosed with cancer. Here's Andrew Moore delivering that news.
19: I had an announcement regarding a member of our rugby league team. John Gibbs called me this afternoon to confirm something he had been fearing for a while. He has been diagnosed with cancer, specifically Hodgkin lymphoma. He's asked me to let you know tonight. And Gibbs had been feeling off for a couple of months. Lack of energy, lack of hunger. He'd lost 10% of his body weight and Jonty didn't have much to lose. And look, he may have turned 70 in May, but he's as fit and as robust as anyone I've ever known, and he keeps turning up week after week, and you'd never know that he was suffering. He's always been a fighter, And having this morning received the results of a biopsy, Gibbsy will see a haematologist later this week where he'll learn more, including a treatment plan. And he knows he's in for a fight, but he did want you to know that he's up for it.
17: Sandra Moore speaking about John Gibbs. The 70-year-old will now step away from the ABC sports team to focus on treatment, sending all our love and strength to Gibbsy as he knuckles down for this fight with the same tenacity he showed across his 81 first grade game career.
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17: A foggy start inland, otherwise looking pretty good. Here's Christy Johnson from The Bomb.
0: But really, apart from that, I think it's going to be a pretty sunny day. There is a little bit of cloud moving over the southern Darling Downs that might push into sort of more inland parts of the listening area in the afternoon. Possibly we see a little bit of cloud popping up around the coast as well, but I really think that it's going to be a mostly sunny day and we're not expecting any showers out of any of that that cloud. So unfortunately, if you're looking for rain, today is not the day for it. It's just going to be beautiful and sunny and top temperatures mostly up around 23 degrees at pretty much everywhere, maybe 24 for Bow Desert. But yeah, just a lovely winter day.
20: We've still got three breakdowns waiting to be towed. The M1 southbound shoulder before Sararaka Avenue, Palm Beach. No delays there. A breakdown M1 southbound shoulder at the Stewart Road off ramp at Currumbin. Traffic's okay in that stretch. And a breakdown M1 southbound in the shoulder after Smith Street at Gaven. It has been busy on the M1 between Coomera, Helens Vale and Gaven with that general peak this morning. Bermuda Street heavier southbound through Varsity Lakes. Northbound through Clear Island Waters. Also busy on Somerset Drive through Mudjabar. Take it slow around those schools. Heavy on the Gold Coast Highway both ways between Burley and Miami. Reedy Creek Road both ways through Burley as well. It is quite congested around Bermuda Street. And delays on Smith Street both ways around Kabari Avenue, Southport and Brisbane Road both ways. In particular, that inbound run between Helens Vale and Arundel Drive at Arundel. The M1 into Brisbane on the brakes between Logan Home and Slacks Creek. I'm back from ATM. More details before 9 on 91.7 ABC Gold Coast.
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17: 23 to 9, it is a discussion that's raised plenty of questions from you. The city considering outsourcing the management of its four council-run aquatic centres at Southport, Palm Beach, Pimpama and Upper Coomera. Yesterday on the show, we heard from the services union organiser Jason Shepherd, the union representing more than 400 pool employees. He says they're worried the move will run the risk of them losing their jobs and services also being impacted.
21: The notification from council to us that they wanted to potentially privatise and outsource the operation of the aquatic centres was due to standardising safety and financial pressures. Now, what we do know is that the current aquatic centres have a platinum safety rating, so you can't get better than that, and that they are actually making millions of dollars of profit. And I think the big question the community needs to ask is, why are we outsourcing areas of our council that are making this sort of profit from council to us, that they wanted to potentially privatise and outsource the operation of the aquatic centres, was due to standardising safety and financial pressures. Now, what we do know is that the current aquatic centres have a platinum safety rating, so you can't get better than that, and that they are actually making millions of dollars of profit. And I think the big question the community needs to ask is, why are we outsourcing areas of our council that are making this sort of profit? And that profit should be returned to the community and not put in the hands of a private operator. I've been out-

0: And members of the community as well. I'm at a group that travel up from Logan to use the Upper Coomera Pool because they buy their tickets in bulk. The prices are low. Their same class that they come down to Upper Coomera is $15.50 in Logan compared to $6 at Upper Coomera. And those pools in the Logan area are privatised as well. So.
1: Services union organiser Jason Shepherd speaking there. Yesterday you reached out to me to say, will prices go up? Will the pool pass still work across all pools? Will services change? And why is council looking at this in the first place? Chair of council's lifestyle committee is Councillor Glenn Tozer. Councillor, good morning.
2: Good, Nicole. How are you going?
1: Yeah, good, thank you. Let's start at the beginning. Can you explain what council is actually considering?
2: Yeah, well, as you've already said, we have 8 pools in the city, and 4 of those are managed by external operators, and 4 of those are managed by council itself. And, you know, as part of our ongoing commitment to making sure we deliver the best outcomes for ratepayers and deliver our organisation being as efficient as it can be to keep rates low, we review operating models regularly. And over the past 12 to 18 months, we have been looking at an operating model that relates to our pools. And so one of the things we've looked at is, we've got some pretty good comparative capacity in that we have 4 of our pools run by external operators and 4 run internally. What are the ways we could deliver better outcomes for residents whilst maintaining the cost of going to the pool and delivering better outcomes in the pool complexes?
1: Yeah, the key word there is efficiency. So does that mean job cuts? Does that mean higher gate fees?
2: Short answer is that council manage the fees relating to what it costs to enter a council pool. So the contract, like the contracts that we strike with external operators and those that we run internally, are all managed by a council resolution about fees and charges, which happens each year as we adopt the budget. So the council laws are responsible for setting the price to enter a pool, and the cost of the pool services in there, like swimming lessons and things like that. And so it is. I don't think it's likely that any of that will change. That'll still be subject to a council resolution process. In relation to staff or cost saving, again, the reality is what we are trying to do is we are responsible with ratepayers' money, and we're making sure that the best possible operating model can be delivered, and we can make sure we get the best possible services in each of our pools. Whether or not there'll be less or more people, I don't think there's going to be less people employed in our pools. I don't think that's the way things are going. Increasingly, we are finding more people patronising our pools, and so any external operator will need to staff that appropriately.
1: Yep, and they would have to staff that appropriately, which means staff that are currently in these council-run pools don't automatically get transferred over. They would have to reapply?
2: Yeah, so my understanding is, whilst there's been no decision made at this stage, the council hasn't resolved to do anything. We are looking and consulting with the team. And when I say the team, I mean all of the staff and the relevant stakeholders are being consulted about the process of moving to an external operating model or retaining that in-house. So there's obviously been some feedback where some people prefer no change, but there's definitely a capacity for services to be more like those that are already externally operated, and that could potentially increase or improve services to the users of the pools.
1: Okay, a couple of questions there. With you is Glenn Tozer. We are talking about a consideration to go, and this is going to go before committee, is my understanding.
2: It'll come to committee and then it'll come to full council. Yeah.
1: And then full council later in the month. Okay, so there are 2 different managers currently at the moment. So Narang and Mudrabar managed by Belgravia Leisure, and the other Miami Aquatic Centre and Helensvale Aquatic Centre managed by City Venue Management. So is the hope that just one operator will manage all 8?
2: That's what's being considered.
1: So what does that mean for the managers? Will this be a tendering process where all those who are currently managing pools will have to say, hey, I want to be top of the pops here and I want to be managing all 8?
2: Yeah, so the council will set a bunch of parameters, and we have set a bunch of parameters in relation to what it costs to enter a pool, some of the variables that we want to remain exactly the same. So we don't want to remove learn to swim programs. That's a core service. We still want it to cost X amount of dollars to visit the pool. We still want a gym in a council pool to be accessible to the general public. So, you know, in that, that's the sort of thing that we will set as part of that term, and we'll set that out, we'll send that out to the market, and then the market responds to that.

0: and says, yes, we can meet all those criteria, but here are the extra services and the extra technology and the extra safety mechanisms that we can potentially offer. And that process will be a competitive process between external bidders.
1: Do you have any concerns about monopolizing management across all of the public pools here on the Gold Coast?
0: Not really, no. No, I don't have a concern about that at all. I mean, for the last, the pool in Mudra Bar has been managed by Belgravia for, I think, since 2009. It's back-to-back kind of contracts for a while. And in fact, we've had outsourced models since 1977 of some fashion in some of our pools. So I'm actually not concerned. I think the protective mechanisms that council has in place to maintain the cost of entering a council pool, I think, will be strong enough to keep, you know, the service to the ratepayer maintained. I'm not concerned about it. One thing I'm really interested in is if one operator oversaw all the pools, could that mean that people could have better access to pools of different types? So, you know, maybe one day I could go to Pinball, maybe the same pass could be, you know, used, and the same operating system could be used at every pool location, so there isn't different operating systems at each of the pools. So council's operating system might be different to another operator's, might be different to another operator's. Maybe they've the same thing in there, can be at each pool. Maybe that would improve service to ratepayers or to visitors of the pool. What if there was a technology that could be delivered across all our pools, so people didn't feel like some sort of new technology in relation to safety got introduced and it was only introduced at one pool? You know, it could be better introduced across all eight pools. And that's something that council isn't very quick on. Hard to be quick on that, but as a big organisation that isn't, our core business isn't operating pools, what would it be like if one core venue operator managed all our pools? What could we see in relation to better safety, better services, yeah, better options for people who love to use our pools?
1: It was interesting. I got a caller yesterday who made the point that if you've got an external manager, then obviously they're going to try and make as much money as possible. And I've been in this situation before. You're at a public pool, you're there and you're wanting to do some laps for your health, and then obviously they then rent out a stack of lanes so they can make extra dollars on the side, might be to a local school for a swim squad, which makes it less accessible for members of that pool. And that's the other concern, is that the managers might not set the terms or the gate entry fees, but they can certainly set how the pool is configured for access and for how many other businesses that can come in so they can make some extra money on the side.
0: Yeah, I mean, council still manages that, you know, quite strictly. You know, the idea that an operator of a pool would be somehow only interested in profit and absolutely disregard customer satisfaction, I think is a bit, you know, I think it's a hypothetical that doesn't actually make sense. Yes.
1: Making a profit though makes sense, and balancing the
0: books makes sense. But the idea that profit is independent of customer satisfaction, I think, is problematic. No one wants the bad publicity that ABC might drum up if the hypothetical you're talking about might come. No one wants that to happen. You know, what I do think is that when we have a singular operator across our pools, we get standardisation of service, the opportunity of delivering great and equitable pool services in each of our pools from one operator, I think, is a positive thing. I don't think it's likely that any pool operator is going to exclude one group of people, one type of customer visit. And I think that's the case for two reasons. Firstly, I don't think it's commercially viable to do that. Firstly, I don't think it's in the interest of their profit for them to do that, or the interest of their publicity or brand to do that. But secondly, the restrictions that council places on an operator to be accessible to the public are very strict. Those restrictions are important. And I don't believe any operator would do that because council will have some restrictions on them, you know, in relation to the services they provide at those pools.
1: Glenn Tozer, appreciate it. And I like to think that drumming up and accountability are not necessarily one and the same thing, but I appreciate your time this morning. Thank you.
0: Always happy to help.
1: Glenn Tozer speaking there. Watch this space, as I mentioned, committee meeting, lifestyle committee in a couple of weeks, and then full council towards the end of the month. It is 13 minutes past 9 on 91.7 ABC Gold Coast.
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1: The 2022 Lismore floods left an unforgettable mark on the Northern Rivers. New documentary, Floodland, explores the long road to recovery for the people who lived through it. And while the Gold Coast has avoided a disaster on that scale, it's no stranger to flooding, severe storms and extreme weather. So what can our community learn before the next major event? A special screening of Floodland will take place here on the Gold Coast on Thursday.
4: We're all traumatised. I've seen people drown. I've dug graves. Some days I'm still on the roof, hearing the screams. Of course, we have floods, but not like this. This is catastrophic.
5: It does make you feel more attached to a place going through something so traumatic.
4: Just exhausted. Just really hanging on by a thread here, and I think a lot of people are.
6: Our climate, as we know, is changing.
7: Affluent people have that luxury to not feel like you're ever going to get flooded. Makes me wonder whether I'll ever be able to get out of the floodplain and be safe.
1: The screening will be followed by a discussion on the impacts of consecutive disasters on the community with Dr. Rebecca McNaught from the University Centre for Rural Health in Lismore. But as she told Emma Hannigan, having worked for over 20 years on climate change adaptation and disaster risk across Asia Pacific region for the Red Cross and UN, in February 2022, she experienced a natural disaster firsthand.
8: I found myself in the midst of flooding in our local community, which was at South Golden Beach. We had over 1,200 properties flood affected, lost cars, and we literally had to punch holes through our back fence so our neighbours could get out of the floodwaters and onto higher ground. So it was a very real and personal experience.
9: So for people who didn't live through it or haven't lived through it, what lessons do you hope that people will get from this documentary?
8: I think one of the big lessons we can get from this documentary is that the unexpected can happen, and we can't just base what could happen in the future on what has happened previously. And the record for the flood was broken by over 2 metres in Lismore. So people who thought they were above the floodplain were flooded. And the nature of disasters in Australia is changing. So that's where they happen, when they happen, how long they last, the extent of them. It's all changing. And our National Climate Risk Assessment confirms that this is likely to continue in the future. So disasters time and time again in Australia are showing us that if we live in a vulnerable area, we need to leave early and not take risks and do what we can to prepare.
9: So Rebecca, the Gold Coast and the Northern Rivers share many of the same weather risks. What's the biggest lesson the Gold Coast can take from what happened in Lismore?
8: Look, I think one of the big learnings from not only Lismore but across the Northern Rivers region is that we're all greater as a collective whole than we are as the, you know, individual parts, and relationships are so essential. And we've been working really hard to improve connection across communities and with governments, with different organisations like SES, Plan C, Red Cross, in order to improve communication across communities and in order to act early. We've also created the Northern Rivers Community Resilience Alliance in the region, which brings together 50 place-based community groups from across the region. That includes resilience groups, community associations, neighbourhood centres, and we're trying to work collectively to ensure that we are better prepared, we're trained, can advocate jointly for needs on the ground and support each other in our disaster recovery and preparedness work.
9: You're listening to ABC Gold Coast, and I'm speaking to Dr. Rebecca McNaught, who is a disaster resilience researcher. Dr. McNaught, we often think about recovery as rebuilding homes and roads, but what are the impacts that people don't see that can linger for years after these disasters?
8: Yes, that's right. There's so often a focus on building infrastructure, and we hear about the numbers of homes destroyed, but this is just a fraction of the impact. The true cost, it's actually the intangible impacts that permeate people's lives for sometimes years afterwards. We know from our research at the University Centre for Rural Health after the 2017 floods that mental health takes a really significant blow. People who were flooded or had businesses flooded were far more likely to suffer from post-traumatic stress disorder, anxiety, and depression. And some of those factors include prolonged displacement, insurance itself, the processes involved can also be a secondary stressor. And we know from our more recent research on the 2022 floods that this feeling of being in limbo was one of the most commonly reported feelings in community.

0: news articles in the aftermath of the flood. And also we know that consecutive disasters are likely to amplify these impacts. Really, it's the often intangible impacts that linger and that have prolonged impact on our society.
1: Now, the Gold Coast has experienced flooding, cyclones and severe storms over the years. Do you think that we're doing enough here on the Gold Coast to prepare communities before disaster strikes?
0: Look, one noticeable challenge is that we are now in an era of compounding disasters and consecutive disasters. And one offshoot of this is that it keeps disasters as a very real possibility rather than a distant memory. And so there really are many things that we can do to prepare on different levels. And that includes as individuals, as households, but also as community groups, as businesses, government and not-for-profit. Preparedness is never something that's done and then you can move on. It's actually a constant action. And whether that's maintaining generators, whether that's updating first aid training, making sure if you're taking medication that you have backup medications, and making sure that no one's used all the batteries in the home disaster kit, which, you know, our household is sometimes guilty of.
1: Yeah, it is. Having those batteries charged is very important. Doctor, you've worked closely with community resilience groups across the Northern Rivers. Are there ideas and approaches that could work just as well here on the Gold Coast?
0: One standout that's really emerged from the Northern Rivers is in the aftermath of the disaster in 2022, because there was so much need and the scale of impact was so large, many communities were needing to fend for themselves for quite a while. And also some were cut off from support, were flooded in or landslips. So we saw many community hubs set up in that time. And many of those have started to formalize into community resilience teams, or we've seen groups like Resilient Yukai, places like Resilient Lismore, Moolumbwa Core as well has set up. These groups are really starting to play a big role in connecting the dots between people who are flood vulnerable and also with emergency services and wider non-government organisations. They're playing a really important role in the region, and I think that's been a real strength of the region. So how we support that to occur in other regions, I think, is a really important consideration.
2: There you go. That is Dr. Rebecca McNaught from the University Centre for Rural Health in Lismore. And you can see the Floodland documentary this Thursday at 6 p.m. at the Burleigh Waters Community Centre, followed by a discussion with Dr. McNaught on how the region is working toward a coordinated approach to community resilience.
3: 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Traffic.
4: Got a breakdown M1 southbound now. One lane is blocked at Narangbrook Beach Road at Narang. Traffic's been back to Upper Coomera with peak this morning. And still got the breakdown M1 southbound shoulder after Spitz Street at Gavin as well. And those couple of breakdowns, M1 southbound shoulder at Stewart Road off ramp at Currumbin, and also southbound shoulder before Sarawak Avenue at Palm Beach. No delays through Currumbin and Palm Beach. The Gold Coast Highway, steady both ways around Broad Beach and also through Miami. A little bit under speed around Surfers Paradise. Smith Street both ways, stop start around Kabari Avenue Southport, and heavy on Brisbane Road inbound, approaching Arundel Drive and Pine Ridge Road. The M1 into Brisbane easing between Logan Home and Slakes Creek. I'm Brad from A10. That's latest traffic, 91.7 ABC Gold Coast.
2: Thank you, Brad. Your Smoko theme announced after 9 o'clock this morning. After 9.30, Air Show Aoki, your chance to win today a family pass, a one-day family pass to the Pacific Air Show. And Shenanigans with Hannigan, Ted Lasso returns, and the conversation that's been sparked by a huge pop star. But let's get into some Bob Seger and the Silver Bullet Band, and Still the Same.
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0: exposure to a respiratory tract infection.
1: The mice that were not receiving the osteopontin in the milk, they had lower numbers of really important immune cells that helped defend the baby against their respiratory infection. If we supplemented the osteopontin, then we could protect those baby mice from the infection.
0: A man has died in hospital weeks after a traffic crash at Gumloo, south of Townsville. Isabella Garrido reports.
2: A 69-year-old driver and 91-year-old passenger were taken to hospital with serious injuries after the Bruce Highway crash on the 14th of July. Police say their car left the road and crashed into a dry creek bed near Gates Creek Bridge. The 91-year-old male passenger died in hospital on Sunday. The 69-year-old female driver has been released from hospital. Investigations are ongoing. Police are appealing for anyone who witnessed the crash or may have dashcam footage to come forward.
0: White strawberry varieties are now being commercially grown in Australia. Sunshine Coast rural reporter Jennifer Nichols explains.
3: The new white strawberries range in colour from cream to blush and have originated from a natural genetic mutation. Dr. Jodie Neal leads Australia's strawberry breeding program and says the focus is on developing hardy, high-yielding and tasty fruit.
4: We are trying to make sure that our farmers stay sustainable.
3: Berries Australia CEO Rachel McKenzie says educating consumers that the white fruit is ripe is part of the process.
5: They've got a slightly different flavour profile, so I think we are keen for everyone to give them a try.
3: The Australian bred white strawberries aren't the only ones hitting the shelves with new genetics imported from Japan and Florida.
0: To sport now, Serena and Venus Williams have been given a wild card entry for the women's doubles at the Cincinnati Tennis Open. The sisters were scheduled to play together at Wimbledon until Serena suffered a knee injury. Next week's tournament is the first time the sisters have played doubles together since the 2022 US Open. Queensland's weather, isolated showers on the east coast, mostly sunny in the far southwest, partly cloudy elsewhere. Cairns and Townsville 26, Mackay 23, Mount Isa 28. In the southeast, a mostly sunny day today with light winds. Brisbane and Logan 23, Ipswich 24, the Gold Coast 23, the Sunshine Coast 22, and Toowoomba 19.
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7: And after 9.30, Air Showy Oki. What is that about? Well, the Pacific Air Show is coming up very soon, and I want to give you today a family pass. Two double passes up for grabs today, one day pass. All you need to do is to finish the line of a song that is connected to flying. It's an old school song, so I'm pretty sure you're going to know the next line. I did joke with Tom Forbes on Brekkie this morning that the lovely Chloe Maxwell, who's on annual leave this week, who normally produces Mornings, had put together a challenge for you. And I heard it and I went, oh, it's too easy. The prize is so good. We have to make it a little trickier. So I've done that, but I still think it's very, very gettable. That is coming up after 9.30 right now.
8: We work hard. We play hard.
7: Oh, yeah. Today, your theme, your Smoko challenge is home. On the eve of Connect to Home, which is a community-free event at Carrara Stadium, home of the Suns, which is where this show will be broadcast from tomorrow. Don't know much about it? It's a one-stop shop for support services, direct access to housing assistance, financial counselling, legal advice. There's also a health hub, free medical services, podiatry, hairdressing. There's a free hot breakfast, lunch, and access to clothing and food donations. It is a wonderful initiative. It happens once a year. If you've never been, I highly recommend that you check it out. And while you're there, come and say g'day and say, hey, Nick, this is what's going on in my world. And I just want to share this with you. Have your say. We're going to set up a little place very, very easy to spot as you're walking through. So make sure you come and say hello. But in the meantime, celebrating all things home. When the day comes to settle down. Again, I'd just like to kick off with a few suggestions, and you can take these or you can leave them and come up with your own. That's Supertramp.

0: Island home. You might want to put your name behind that one. Just text me your first name, suburb, and your song choice with home being your central theme. 0487 993 222.
1: We're going home. If we make it or we don't, we won't be alone.
0: Dance Joy. I mean, I can keep going, but, you know.
1: Take me home to the place I belong.
0: You get the idea. All right, over to you, 0487 993 222. Love John Denver. Shenanigans with Hannigan. A family's unanswered questions nearly 6 months on, a powerful warning from inside Australia's gambling culture, and the return of a feel-good TV favourite, Ariana Grande, also making the news. We're going to talk about how this story is being reported. Do not go anywhere. All of that coming up. But Peter from Benoa, I don't know if you're listening, but I hope you are, because yesterday it was our theme was Sister, and this song didn't get up as the song we played in full at 10:05, but it's such a cracker, so I'm going to do it today. Here's Crowded House.

0: Crowded House, Sister Madly. You just never know when perhaps runners-up from yesterday's smoker is just going to pop up out of nowhere.
1: Hey, Mick.
2: Hey, Chloe.
1: What songs can you sing about flying?
2: Ooh, I got this. Come fly with me, let's fly away.
1: I like it. What about Highway to the Danger Zone?
2: Top Gun.
1: There's another one. What's the other one I'm thinking of?
3: I want to get away.
1: That's it.
3: I want to fly away. Yeah.
1: Oh, okay. If you think you can do better than us and you want to win tickets to the air show,
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2: Countdown is on after 9.30. Air Show Aoki kicking off on the morning's program. Each day a different program will take the reins. And today I'm going to play this couple of lines from a song, and I just need you to either spoken word the couple of lines after that or to sing them back to me. I'll love you forever if you give it a good bill. So that's just around the corner. But right now on 91.7 ABC Gold Coast, it's time for some shenanigans with Hannigan, but starting off with quite a serious story this morning.
3: Yeah, absolutely. So, I mean, this story has been on my mind for a while. So, you know, what happens when your mum goes missing? So a Murwillumbah woman, Yvonne Weir, has been missing since February 19th. Now, she's a 73-year-old. She finished her TAFE course. She went home. She put the clothes she'd been wearing into the washing machine to soak, and then she disappeared. So it's been 6 months. Now you can imagine the questions that haunt her family and her kids. Her daughter, Gillian Halleck, says living with a lack of answers is just impossible.
4: It has been almost 6 months now since we last knew that Mum was alive and well, doing the things that she loved. She had just started a new art class. She was working part-time as an NDIS carer. She was maintaining a little hobby farm where she had lived for more than 23 years, and she was in regular contact with her family. She had a life with plans and responsibilities and people who loved her. Since Mum disappeared, she has missed countless family occasions. Most painfully, she missed meeting her first great-grandchild. We miss her presence in our lives every day. I can't even begin to describe what it's like not having answers to what happened to her or where she is.
3: So yesterday, police led an appeal for public assistance to locate Yvonne. Detective Inspector Paul Fennick is asking people to cast their minds back to February and anything that may have seemed out of the ordinary.
5: Unusual could be someone walking alongside the road if a car had broken down. Do you know what I'm saying? If they had seen, you know, a car parked in a weird position like it had been, or if it was, you know, if there was two people arguing on the side of a road somewhere, because we're looking at an area out there that's quite remote.
3: Yeah, it is quite remote. That's my own backyard. And yeah, we're all hoping that some sign of Yvonne turns up. But if you have any information, police are urging you to call Crime Stoppers or get in touch with detectives at Tweed or Murwillumbah. And the number for Crime Stoppers is 1-800-000-333. And Yvonne's car is a light gold Ford Escape with the number plate EWS28P. Now, if you, Nick, have ever wondered what really goes on inside Australia's gambling industry, well, former Queensland NRL player Luke Bateman laid this all bare yesterday. The former player fronted up to a Senate inquiry to detail his experiences as he spiralled with battling a betting addiction whilst contracted to the Canberra Raiders.
6: There were times where I would be flown interstate and taken to, you know, race days, put in marquees with alcohol and food provided all day, things like that. But also, before getting there, your VIP manager would offer you, go, hey mate, what drugs do you want? Do you want a couple of bags for this weekend? We'll organise that for you.
3: He also said that some of this behaviour actually took place here on the Gold Coast at a canal house. And I mean, it was a really raw account of what happens. This morning, he spoke to Sally Sarah on Radio National Breakfast about why he decided to share his story.
7: It's killing young men, plain and simple. These are the lives of young people across Australia that it is destroying families, it is destroying relationships, and it is killing people within our communities. You know, it'd be very easy for me to, you know, I've sort of dealt with my gambling addiction. I'm put that long behind me. I'm far into recovery now. It'd be very easy for me to move on with my life. But I just cannot allow the lives of other young men to be destroyed and to be taken by addiction that is being encouraged and developed by harmful behaviours and predatory behaviours.
3: Yes, some really strong words there, Nick, from Luke Bateman.

0: Now, this, of course, is a two-day inquiry examining Labour's proposed restrictions on gambling advertising, and that includes bans during live sports broadcasts as well as endorsements. Now, gambling companies Sportsbet and Tabcorp will appear before the parliamentary inquiry today.
1: Yeah, let's just hope that this some good stuff comes out of it. I know Relationships Australia yesterday were also speaking and they just said that a partial ban is not going to cut it. In other news...

0: That gives me goosebumps. Of course, Glenn Hansard there. Thousands of people have gathered in Dublin for a public wake for singer-songwriter Glenn Hansard ahead of his funeral tomorrow. So the Oscar winner died aged 56 in a motorbike crash on Wednesday, and his body will lie in repose at the Baroque Chapel at the Irish Museum of Modern Art in Kilmainham. Here are some of the people who have gathered to pay their respects to Glenn Hansard in Dublin.
1: He was just such a performer. He just left everything on the stage, and he was such a good person. You just felt when he came away from his gigs, he felt good. You know, he made everybody feel good. So it's a big loss for the country. And he'll be missed. He'll have a bit of crack with his mate Shane, Mike Christopher. You know, you'd like to be that part.
2: We just have to be here today. Just nowhere else to be. Really isn't. I've been going to see Glenn for yonks.
3: He had such a love for music, and he just... it was in his veins, and it touched everybody. He felt the stage was for everyone. It wasn't just for him, it was for everyone, and anyone was welcome, and it was an open door. And that just summed him up. His heart was an open door for everyone. It's very sombre, it's very beautiful, and it's very apt for Glenn. It really, really is.
0: So very sad news there about Glenn Hansard. So Glenn Hansard and the Frames were coming up in Dublin at the sort of same time I was. We were all sort of in our 20s together around that time. And although I personally didn't know him, you know, he was a friend of a friend. He was part of the scene and a huge influence on Irish music and a huge influence, I guess, in Irish society. He led about rehousing people and, you know, took over a big public building and encouraged people to move in. So, yeah, very outspoken, really focused on social justice as well as music.
4: Sorry for interrupting. One of the most moving scenes I saw on social media was buskers singing that song, and then everybody on the street, there were like hundreds of people after the news came through, and they were all performing it on the street. It was extraordinary.
0: So every year he had also created a busking night that happened before Christmas every year, where he would get all of Ireland's top musicians together to busk on, if you know it, in Grafton Street in Dublin to raise money for homelessness. So that was, you know, busking was a big part of what he did. So very big loss to music. Now, good news, Nick. If you're like me and you,
4: yes,
0: and you've been missing the biscuits, the football and the optimism, Ted Lasso season 4 back on Wednesday. Now, you're saying season 5.
4: I don't think it is season 5.
0: I think it's season 4.
4: Well, maybe it is season 4. Anyway, it's the latest season.
0: It's the newest season.
4: It's been so long. That's why we're so confused. But if you've never got on the Ted Lasso Believe train, this is the original trailer, which pretty much sets up the storyline.
5: You coaching football, you are a legend for doing something so stupid. I mean, it's mental. They're going to murder you.
6: This is a bit of news from the other side of the Atlantic. AFC Richmond announced the hiring of their new manager, American football coach Ted Lasso.
7: You're an American who's now in charge of a football club despite possessing very little knowledge of the game.
8: Oh! I know that AFC Richmond is going to give you everything they got, win or lose.
9: Or tie.
8: Right, y'all do ties here.
9: Did you see that?
10: He must be from England, yeah?
11: Wales.
10: Is that another country?
11: Yes and no.
9: How many countries are in this country?
12: 4.
13: Like it or not, Richmond are changing the way we do things. And from now on, that way is the Lasso way.
0: Yeah. Now, Nick, when Ted Lasso first came out and people were raving about it, and I thought to myself, why on earth would I want to watch a TV show about soccer being coached by an American? But oh my God, if you have not seen this, do yourself a favour. It is adorable. So this time round, our favourite Ted is taking on a brand new challenge, coaching AFC Richmond's newly formed women's team.
14: Welcome back, coach.
15: Thank you, sir.
14: Too bad you're coaching a bunch of girls.
16: FYI, the ETA is ASAP, PP. As soon as possible, pretty please.
4: All right, so it's all about the women, and yeah, my bad. It is actually season four. Just don't know what happened there, but it is season four, so don't get excited. You haven't missed a season. So yeah, Jason Sudeikis.
11: Yep.
4: Brett Goldstein and Juno Temple are back. Oh, and Hannah Waddingham. Oh, I love Hannah Waddingham. She is amazing. In just a moment, we're going to have a bit of a discussion about a huge global pop star who's in the news. Very sad reasons, actually, as to how she's made the news and the commentary around it. But just to give you a bit of a clue, here she is in yours and my favourite musical of all time, Wicked.
12: Now that we're friends, I've decided to make you my new project.
15: Oh, you really don't have to do that.
12: I know. That's what makes me so nice. Whenever I see someone less fortunate than I, and let's face it, right, who isn't less fortunate than I? My tender heart tends to start to bleed, and when someone needs a makeover, I simply have to take over. I know exactly what they need, and even in your case, though it's

0: All right. Okay. A bit self-indulgent for Wicked fans out there, but that's Ariana Grande in the musical Wicked, and Ariana Grande making news these days, or headlines in the last couple of days, and we'll get into that in just a moment. This is Shenanigans with Hannigan, just in case you're wondering what's going on ABC Gold Coast. My name's Nicole Dyer. Very soon, Airshow Aoki, your challenge to win a family pass. One day, I'm going to give that pass to the correct call who can finish the line of a very well-known song. Anyway, so that's coming up. Back to you.
1: You did say, though, that you would accept spoken word.
0: Yeah.
1: I don't know. I want people to sing. I'm really looking forward to this.
0: I want people to sing.
1: Okay. Give it a red hot go.
0: Yeah.
1: You know, just do your best. I mean, I'm a terrible singer. I would like to sing, but I don't have a karaoke song because I don't like to sing in public.
0: Have you not heard Chloe and Mick? You can't do any worse than that.
1: Chloe and Mick.
0: Honestly. So, give it a crack. That's coming up in just a moment.
1: That is coming up. But, you know, when it comes to Ariana Grande, you know, the conversation these days is not about her music. It's about her body. And in particular, her thinness. And it seems like every time a celebrity appears to lose weight, the big

0: the debate begins. You know, some people say we shouldn't comment on another people's body, but others argue that staying silent ignores the possibility that someone may be struggling. So when does genuine concern become harmful scrutiny? So that's the question people have been asking. You know, today she announced that she'll be taking a step back from visibility because her public appearances, and this in quotes, have led to endless ongoing public scrutiny. She says that she hasn't said this relates to her weight or to an eating disorder. And of course, it would be inappropriate of us to speculate about her health. But it has sparked a conversation about the way we comment on other people's bodies. And Nick, experts say there's a big difference between scrutiny and concern. So scrutiny focuses on body, concern focuses on people. So this is from psychologists. They say, you know, scrutiny asks, what does this person look like? Concern asks, how is this person coping? So the psychologists say, if you're concerned about a friend or a family member or a colleague, have a private conversation, ask how they're feeling, listen without judgment and encourage them to seek support. So instead of saying, oh, Nick, you're looking very thin these days, you say, I've noticed you don't seem yourself lately. How are you going? Or I'm worried about you because you don't seem like yourself. Would you like a chat? And, you know, it's just this reminder of that kindness means focusing on someone's well-being and not on what they look like. And I think that's something to bear in mind as we, you know, in this very public debate about how somebody looks.
1: You can't scroll on social media and not see images of Ariana Grande and concerns about her body weight and the conversations that are happening. But I think it does raise a really good conversation starter, and that is if you are worried about someone in your life who's lost a lot of weight suddenly, as opposed to going, geez, you're looking thin, sit down and just say, hey, how are you doing? Just checking in, just making sure everything's okay. And sometimes that's a better way to offer up support.
0: Yeah, kindness and compassion.
1: Oh, look at us go. where did that come from?
0: Both our mums, me and Nick, both of our mums are always saying, oh my God, you're so thin.
1: Yes, I do get that a lot.
0: From our mums, well, but no, we are fine. We do eat very well.
1: Very, very well.
0: We're two good eaters, that's for sure.
1: It has just gone 9:30. Esho Aoki coming up in a moment. Also, I want to share with you a story that I heard on the way home. It has to do with the Bureau of Meteorology. Brace yourself. They are planning to update their website again because you may remember when they launched their multi-million dollar website last year. And when it went live, it was widely criticised for being extremely confusing and hard to navigate. So lots of people then took to social media to make their displeasure known. The fairly new CEO of The Bomb, you'll hear from him in a moment on what is coming next month and the many hundreds of thousands of people who got in touch to say it needs to be better and what they've done in response. So that story also coming up before 10 o'clock this morning.
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5: Usual build continues for your run on the M1 southbound through Coomera, Helensvale, Arundel and Mullandina. Also got delays for the Gold Coast Highway through Surfers Paradise, Broadbeach, Miami and through Palm Beach. Reedy Creek Road is building up through Burley and through Reedy Creek. Not too bad for Robina Parkway through Mundraba and Robina. Gooding drivers ease up nicely through Carrara and through Merrimack. So far so good for your run on Tamborine, Oxenford Road, Hope Island Road as well. Coomera Connector builds up southbound on the approach to Helensvale Road, Terminal Drive. Not too bad through Belinga around the airport and the Pacific Highway. Looking good through Chindera and through Benora Point now too. I'm Chris Hull from ATN with the latest traffic on ABC Gold Coast.
1: Just a reminder too, your Smoko theme today is home, ahead of taking the morning show to Connect to Home, which is a huge community event that happens at the Home of the Suns at Carrara tomorrow. Andrew says, the original and authentic Warumpi Band's version of My Island Home. I prefer that, he says, than Christine Arnoux's cover. Also, Gold Coast legends, Bulla McHankers, Home Among the Gum Tree. You've actually mentioned this before. I really need to do some research on that band. Andrew, my apologies for not doing it yet. He said also Simon and Garfunkel's Homeward Bound. And best of all, King Stingray's Camp Dog, about a bloke trying to get home safely. I love it, Andrew. You've given that a lot of thought. Keep those suggestions coming. You can text on 0487 993 222.
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0: As a parent, how much do you know about your child's screen life? Computer games, social media, streaming, AI, algorithms are changing our kids' lives from toddlers all the way through to adulthood. So, how can we take some of that power back? After 10, a guide that offers a calm, solutions-focused roadmap for families navigating the realities of modern childhood is where we are heading, but right now. It is time. It is time for Airshow Eoki. Airshow Eoki. Still getting my mouth around that one. So this is how it goes. If you want to play and just go, throw caution to the wind and call me now to have a crack, you can do that on 1300 903 917 or perhaps wait for a few bars from a very well-known song with a flying theme for your chance to win right now. A family pass one day to the Pacific Air Show, which is very exciting. It is happening very, very soon, and I want you to be there. So these are your first bars. I need the next sentence. If you know, 1300 903 917.
4: When I come back, I'll wear your wedding ring.
0: All right, I need the next few bars. I will play it again.
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0: And I want you to be there. So, these are your first.

0: to phone me right now. 1-300-903-917. A very well-known song there. One more time.
1: When I come back, I'll wear your wedding ring.
0: So... okay, good luck.
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On 91.7 ABC Gold Coast, that is The Cars from their Heartbeat City album from 1984. Oh, yes. It is time for air showy-okey as those jets just fly by at the speed of sound. Faster than the speed of sound, actually. And it's a very simple competition that we're kicking off today on the morning show. Every day there'll be a different show. Tomorrow, The Honour, I'll pass the baton to breakfast. But very simple, very simple. I just need you to finish the line of a flying song.

0: This time we've gone for a Peter, Paul and Mary classic, leaving on a jet plane, and all the way from Talai is Suzanne. Hello.
1: Hello.
0: Gosh, you were quick off the mark, Suzanne. I'm hoping that this is all going to go your way and that you'll be enjoying a family pass, two doubles, in fact, to check out the air show. How are you feeling this morning? Are you feeling good? You've done a few little vocal exercises. Are you going to sing or are you going to spoken word it for me? Have you decided?
1: I'll try and sing it.
0: You'll try and sing it. All right, I'm going to give you the lead in. Now, it has to be word perfect. So okay. Otherwise, I will move on to the next caller. So everybody listening, everybody online, waiting, just in case you don't get there, but I believe in you, Suzanne. So here we go.
1: Thank you.

0: Keep on going, Suzanne.
1: On a jet plane, don't know when I'll be back again. Oh, babe, I hate to go.
0: Oh, yeah. You've gone above and beyond, Suzanne, all in the name of two double passes or a family pass. You can divvy it up each way. But, yes, for those at home, just to show you how good Suzanne is.

0: Air Show. You're going to be there. Congratulations, Suzanne.
1: Thank you very much.
0: Oh, how easy was that? Are you a fan of the song?
1: It's an old one that's stuck in my head. One you don't forget.
0: You know, I reckon I learned it in preschool. Thinking back all those years ago.
1: John Denver sung it as well, so.
0: He did. Oh, and we all love John Denver. Well done to you, Suzanne. Congratulations. And that is how easy Air Show Aoki is. I'm sorry to all the other callers who are dropping off going, oh, damn, don't worry. Two double passes up for grabs. Brekkie with Tom Forbes tomorrow. Let's have a listen to the song. Why not? Peter, Paul and Mary leaving on a jet plane on ABC Gold Coast.

0: I love that song. Jenny from Broadbeach doesn't, but I don't care. Massive hit for Peter, Paul and Mary, 1969. But, of course, it was written by John Denver in 1966. That was your winning song. And Suzanne, Benny on the text line says, Suzanne's voice gave me goosebumps. Oh, Benny. Thank you very much for your feedback. And we're going to be doing this all week right across ABC Gold Coast. I'm very excited about, well, what you can produce when we give you a challenge. Do you remember when the BOM, the Bureau of Meteorology, launched its new multi-million dollar website last year? When it went live, it was widely panned, for being extremely confusing and hard to navigate. In fact, lots of people went to social media to make their feelings of displeasure known. That revamped website cost a fortune. Originally, it was costed at $4 million. In the end, it cost close to $97 million. Brace yourself. There's a fresh new website coming that is similar to the original. Here's the BOM's CEO, Dr. Stuart Minchin, speaking to the ABC's Belinda Voschetti about the updates.
1: We've received over 500,000 pieces of feedback from the public around improvements and adjustments that can be made to the site. We've been working through that, with the highest priority changes being made as we go forward. So as recently as yesterday, the website was actually updated with some changes to the way that automatic weather stations are linked to people's locations to address issues where people close to coastlines were getting weather from weather stations a long way inland because of some settings in the website. So that's been improved. We've also changed the way the name shows up. So on small screens, it actually shortens to the BOM now rather than to the Bureau. But I think what many of our listeners will be interested in is actually the next update, which will happen sometime in September, where we'll be actually allowing people to access individual radar views and bringing back the range rings on the radar so that people can have a more familiar view with the radar, because we know that the public are most interested, or most of the public are interested in our radar coverage. So we're improving the way the radar looks on the new website.
2: So there was a lot of criticism about the radar map when the new website was introduced. So those changes you're making, does that go back to the old site and the facilities that it had, or is this an advancement on that?
1: It's an advancement on that, absolutely. So there were some real challenges with the way the old site operated, and this is making use of the new infrastructure, but doing it in a more familiar way that people are used to seeing, that they can bookmark their own radar, their local radar. They can bookmark two or three radars if they're interested in that, but it's still making use of the improvements in the way that the radar signals are actually shown. What we haven't had the chance to explain to the public in many cases is that the new radar is actually doing a better job of measuring, or the new radar visualization of measuring rainfall that is actually likely to impact. The older view of the radar was looking at times, particularly at a distance, at areas higher in the atmosphere, which did not mean that rain was going to land on the ground. So people are getting a better signal as to where rain is actually going to occur through the new radar view than they were through the old radar view. So the improvements will make it much more familiar. It'll look and feel a lot more like the old radar, but it will actually be an improved product.
2: What's the engagement like with the new site? Because the feedback here is still that everyone's using, well, not everyone, but there's a lot of people still using the old Reg site.
1: Yeah. Well, look, there's certainly use of the old Reg site. There's actually been increased use of our app. A lot of people don't distinguish, or didn't distinguish early on, between what's available on our app versus what's available on the website. And a lot of people really enjoy the app experience. But people are getting used to the website, and people are, as these improvements roll out, we're seeing an increase in satisfaction ratings with the website. But it's going to be an ongoing process. I mentioned AI before. One of the challenges we've got here is that we've got 28 million customers, effectively. Every Australian is a customer of our website. We're trying to meet everyone's differing preferences for how they like to receive information from a single infrastructure. And inevitably, there are going to be some people that love it and some people that hate it.
0: Inevitably, it'll be interesting to see how the updates look and improve access and understanding radars, especially, which is so important for getting from A to B, especially when there's extreme weather on the way. That's Dr. Stuart Minchin, who is the Bureau of Meteorology's CEO. He was appointed last November.
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0: After 10 o'clock, a much-needed guide offering a calm, solution-focused roadmap for you, mum, dad, grandparents, navigating the realities of modern childhood and screen use. And I'm talking all screen use, from social media to computer games to streaming to algorithms. The list just goes on and on. After 10, I'm going to play in full one of your Smoko suggestions. The theme today is home.